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0: when this is. Cam, 5 walks, but the stuff was really good. Imagine pitching, Ricky, the way he did. 1-0, shutting out this team, who does a lot now offensively, and he walked 5 guys. It's just, it's what he's done this season has just been incredible. Boone said he had a couple of pockets where he lost the zone a little bit. Great defense. This is Boone talking. Great win. Couple of opportunities to score. We didn't do them, but the defense was great. Talking about the Bellinger play, he said he was creeping in, and he reads bats very, very well. He said there's real speed there with Rafaela. Belly got a great jump. It was the defensive play of the game, and we've seen this a lot, and I know that people will always say, well, you know, you have to make a perfect throw. Bellinger always makes a perfect throw.
1: He does. Mm-hmm.
0: And
1: Cam Susan tonight, a lot of 100 miles an hour.
0: Yep.
1: And consistently.
0: I think he had 6 in the first inning.
1: You think he gets a little more amped up to pitch against the team he grew up rooting for in Massachusetts?
0: He won't admit it, but I think so, yes.
1: Of course.
0: Absolutely, of course. And he says, well, you know, it's a division race and all that. Of course he does.
1: Mm-hmm.
0: I mean, who wouldn't? You know, you got to he was great tonight. And Goldschmidt, this is Boone talking, Goldschmidt's been great. He's been sitting for a few weeks, and today was just what the doctor ordered. He thought that this was great. Cam Schlittler and Paul Goldschmidt, the 1-0, he said, wow, the kid in the Hall of Famer, what great bookends.
1: And I think that was a Friday night, if my memory serves me correctly, back in Philadelphia.
0: It was in Philadelphia, yeah.
1: So very, very similar. Bednar, again, great. I mean, he's almost just been automatic.
0: And absolutely, this bullpen has been incredible. Also, Boone talking about Cam over the last 2 years, just think where he was. You know, last year in April, he was in Double A.
1: Mm-hmm.
0: And just think of what he's done. He said what he's done, he's really got a handle on his arsenal, what he has done. Great games, important game here. The double play also to end the fifth. That sends Cam back out. Because if that's not a double play, there's more innings. They are watching him. I mean, they are watching these innings and what happens, and they know what they're doing with him. By the way, Boone said Lombard, great play.
1: Yeah, I was going to ask you about that.
0: Yep, the great play. Of course, it was asked. Didn't think about it, just played. You know, it's interesting because I think people, because, you know, you and I were talking about this, and I said it to Boone today. I said, I know it's a fact that he's made those errors, but for some reason, it's not troublesome to me. And Boone said, I have to agree with you at that. Because they just know how good he is.
1: Yeah. And as long as he knows how good he is, then he can get beyond this. And then tonight, it was like nothing's ever happened. It's all forgotten.
0: And one of the things is when he said, I'd asked him, and he said he was angry about it. And more than anything else, he's angry at himself. He's not... You know, he's not afraid. He's not being tentative. He's angry that he did that. So that's, you know, because he doesn't understand it. So it's not like it's deer in the headlights time. Also, by the way, he thought that Ramos's jump on Monasterio ball, very good for him.
1: Mm-hmm.
0: Tomorrow it'll be Rodon in game one and Fried in game two. And that, you do that because game one, Rodon would probably give you more innings. I think they've got a specific pitch count in mind for Fried. And if he goes more than 4, it'll be a win here. But I don't think he will. So you take the guy who can give you the longest outing, you think, because, you know, you need some bullpen you're going to need bullpen for Fried. I don't know. The 27th man will probably be a pitcher. I don't know if it's going to be Beck being called up. They're going to piggyback someone. You got to get somebody. If you can bring in Beck for or someone like that from AAA, then he can piggyback with him, and then it saves the bullpen because there's another game. And you know, you're going to Anaheim. There's no day off.
1: No, there's no day off until Thursday.
0: Right.
1: So if Fried is going to come on to the, then they're going to. If Fried is essentially the 27th guy.
0: Right.
1: You could, I mean, they could add one more arm.
0: Yeah.
1: Yeah.
0: Cam said this was just 100% a great win. This is a close division race. He said the walks were very frustrating to me, but I limited the damage. He said 20 starts and 1 run or less. It's
1: mind-boggling.
0: It is absolutely mind-boggling. Of course, they're asking him about the Cy Young because we're getting down to it. And he said, look, Cease is a great player, a great pitcher. Yes, it's a nice goal, but I can't control it. So I don't think about it. But, you know, I'm not going to focus in on him. He's a great player. Now he said it wasn't a goal of his, but now it's getting closer and everybody's talking about it, and I'm sure he would think it would be nice. He still thinks the division is wide open. He said if we can separate ourselves from Boston this

0: weekend, this will really, really help. Was really all smiles and accolades about Goldschmidt. He said he's a great guy to have on your team and in your corner. And that's how I think everybody feels about Paul Goldschmidt.
1: Absolutely. So it's three, the distance now between the Yankees and Red Sox, between the first wild card and the second wild card. Look, worst case scenario, the Red Sox can't pass them this weekend. The best they could do would be tie. So another win or two between tomorrow's doubleheader and Sunday.
0: Right, and don't forget, this is the end of them. I mean, they're not going to be playing each other again. So you're going to have to play a lot of scoreboard watching.
2: Yeah.
0: And after the Red Sox leave, there's no more American League East until the last week of the season.
1: Right. So season series now is tied at 5 apiece. That's huge.
0: Yep.
1: You don't want what happened last year with Toronto to happen again with anybody in the division. Long day of baseball tomorrow.
0: Yes, we can't wait.
1: Go home, get some rest, we'll see you in the morning.
0: Okay, Ricky, thank you.
1: 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We will hear from you at WFAN 660 on social media. We got lots more coming up. 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
12: Sandoval out of Mission Viejo, California. Left-hander kicks and deals. His pitch swung on. Deep drive, left field. Just looking is Duran. Goodbye. Home run for Paul Goldschmidt. No 1-0. New York lead. Goldie with home run number 17, RBI number 45. Hey.

0: now.
1: Dave Sims right here on WFAN Yankees Radio. Paul Goldschmidt, the only run of the night, his 17th home run of the year, deep, deep into the left field seats. What a luxury to be able to have a guy like Goldschmidt who, you know, played consistently for a good couple of months since the moves were made at the trade deadline, has seen very little action. We haven't seen a left-handed pitcher in quite a while for Goldschmidt to be in the lineup, but he was in there again tonight and comes through with the only run of the game, his 17th home run of the season. That is the Yankees' turning point of the game tonight, the Wendy's turning point of the game. Now tune into our flagship station, WFAN, tomorrow between 10 a.m. and 11 a.m. to correctly identify the Wendy's turning point of the game. You'll have a chance to win a $100 Wendy's gift card, courtesy of Wendy's. Eat great, even late, even this time of night, or later at Wendy's. So that's the Wendy's turning point of the game, Paul Goldschmidt's 17th home run of the season and the only run of the game. This is the Verizon Business Yankees postgame show. Ricky Ricardo in for Emmanuel Barbari. You heard Susan Waldman mention that Aaron Boone talked to her, or talked to the assembled media, about Elliot Ramos's play in right field, the textbook play of the game, with Hedrick on the mound, Andrew Monasterio, the bases loaded. That drive in the gap looked like it was going to get down, but Ramos got to it, and the textbook play of the game sounded something like this.
2: Here we go, 3-2, two out, bases loaded, 1-0 Yankees in the sixth. The pitch swung on, drive to the gap, right center field, on the run is Ramos. He's there, makes the catch.
3: For this,
2: oh, that was huge.
1: Dave Sims, Susan Waldman right here on WFAN Yankees Radio. What a play by Ramos. Got a good jump on that ball and made the catch in the gap in right center. That could have been a disastrous play if that ball would have gotten down. So that is the textbook play of the game by National University Education, designed to support the whole U. Cam Schlittler again, dynamite tonight. Schlittler throwing 100 miles an hour. Susan mentioned there was 600-mile-an-hour pitches in that first inning. He was throwing smoke tonight. He was ramped up to pitch against his old childhood favorite team, the Boston Red Sox. 9 Ks and a special one, a milestone strikeout tonight for Cam Schlittler, as he became the fourth youngest Yankee to get to 200 strikeouts, and it sounded like this.
2: His pitch. Back to a breaking ball, strike three called, he knew it. Didn't even protest, didn't hesitate walking out of the box. Strikeout number 7 for Schlittler. One down here in the fifth, the 1-0 Yankee lead.
3: Well, he's going to go back to that fastball. Great one. That was really right down the middle of the plate. Little cutter, just a little edge on it. That's Cam Schlittler's 200th strikeout of the season. Fourth youngest pitcher in Yankee history to put 200 strikeouts in a season.
2: Impressive.
1: Fourth youngest Yankee, impressive indeed, to get to 200 strikeouts. 9 total strikeouts for the Yankees tonight. 8 from Cam Schlittler, 1 from the bullpen. The Yankee strikeout total is brought to you by Meineke Car Care Centers. 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So 9 strikeouts tonight. Add on to the total, which has been real, real strong this year for Cam Schlittler. And obviously now with 200 strikeouts, the fourth youngest Yankee ever to get to 200 Ks in a season. Now for every home run this season, Yankees Radio will donate $25 for Cars for Kids charity. 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One home run tonight, the only run they needed. Paul Goldschmidt's 17th home run of the year, and who would have thunk it at that time that that would be the only run of the game. 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And there was plenty of heat from Schlittler throwing 100 miles an hour tonight, 6 of them in the very first inning. So Cam Schlittler, who came pumped up tonight to pitch against the Boston Red Sox, plenty of heat tonight with 600-mile-an-hour pitches in the very first inning. And that is tonight's Heat Report. All right, we'll take a break. We will come back. We will listen to Yankee manager Aaron Boone, the sounds of the game. We'll look at social media and see your reaction at WFAN 660 on social media. Get you ready for tomorrow and the scoreboard, too. It's all coming up next right here on the Verizon Business Yankees postgame show, Verizon Business, helping small businesses make it big on WFAN Yankees Radio.
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1: Back on the Verizon Business Yankees postgame show, 1-0 in an exciting pitching matchup with lots of good defense. The Yankees get the first one out of this four-game series. On the homestand now, they are 4-3 with three left with Boston. 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
13: Aaron, an intense game. You have the Schlittler pitching. You have the Goldschmidt power and defense. How do you look at a win like this?
14: A great one, a great win. Cam, obviously ends up walking, five, but stuff was really good. Just had a couple pockets where, kind of lost the zone a little bit for the walks, but otherwise was excellent. And, to hold the line there, two outs into the sixth, and then the bullpen comes in and does their thing with some really good, obviously some big defensive plays behind them. Goldie, I think that's tied with Johnny Bench, so that was cool. And a no doubter, he stepped on that ball. And then Belly, with one of the defensive plays of the year there. So, great win, 1-0. Wish had a couple opportunities there. I wish we could have pushed the lead a little bit more. But, that being said, we're used to playing in these games, and there's some comfort in that.

0: How impressive a play is that from Bellinger and then Wells on the other end in the seventh inning?
1: Yeah, I mean, it's great. And if you watch Belly just do a really good job of creeping to it. You know they're aggressive on the bases. You know they got real speed with Rafaela there at third. And he just did a really good job of, like, under control, getting behind that ball with momentum, ripped a good low throw. He was upset with himself, you know, a few days ago that he didn't make a great throw. And when he came in, I said, that was better. And he was like, that was a good one. So, and then Wellesley on the receiving end, you know, leaving no doubt with it. So, great play, obviously, you know, the defensive play of the game there, in and around some other really good ones.
0: What has Paul Goldschmidt meant to this team?
1: Yeah, I mean, you know, he's been huge. You know, has been sitting over there now for a few weeks without any run, with no lefties that we faced. He's just a pro every day. And just what the doctor ordered today, I mean, that's what, you know, we've seen him do all year, you know, against these lefties, is just put together really good at bats. I thought leading off the game, he had a good at bat where he hit it sharp, but just got it on the ground. Even his last at bat where he, against Sandoval, where he ends up punching out, you know, I felt like, you know, he had a bead on him. So, and then some good plays over there at first.
0: Your 2-1-0 wins this year were started by Schlittler, and Goldschmidt gave you the lone run with a home run. What do you make of that?
1: That's a good little tidbit. We got the kid and the future Hall of Famer bookending things. I love it.
2: Brian, Gary, and Zach.
3: Cam reached 200 strikeouts yeah. tonight, and I'm sure that's not a surprise to you, but what does it say about him that he reached it at this part of his career and he's so young still?
1: Yeah, just a testament to how good he's gotten and continued to improve, you know, exponentially since we signed him, you know, rifling through the minor leagues. And I just feel like over the last 2 years has just steadily gotten better and better. And now just has a really good grip on his arsenal and obviously pitching like one of the great pitchers in the league.
4: Cody's been a good defender in the past and throughout his career, but he's taken his game to another level defensively this season. Just in your view, what's allowed him to do that?
1: I don't know. I thought he was this last year. So, I mean, he's just a tremendous athlete. You know, I think just really good on his feet, really good off balance, really good when he gets his hands on it, a really good and smart and accurate thrower. I think it's just a look at a really good athlete that's gotten really good at playing the corner.
2: Right behind you, Gary.
5: I apologize if you answered this pregame. Was it, you know,
1: no problem.
5: Was it no doubt for you that you were going to start Goldschmidt tonight or, you know,
1: yeah.
5: against the lefty? Okay.
1: Yeah.
2: Brendan to the right.
6: You called this a great win. How much of that is the actual game, but also the context of where you guys are and the Red Sox are and the AL East?
1: I mean, I think that plays into it, sure. You know, these are important games in that context. Just a tremendous atmosphere out there tonight and just, you know, so many, you know, critical moments in the game that could have tipped it either way. So glad we were on the good side of it this time. But I think, look, anytime Red Sox and Yankees get together, you know, it's important and, you know, it always feels a little bigger, but in the context of what we're getting down to, you know, at this point in the season, you know, those ones feel good.
7: 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A very satisfied Skipper tonight, made some good lineup choices. It worked out for him, and he had his horse, the big horse, on that mound tonight in Cam Schlittler, throwing 100-mile-an-hour fastballs at the team of which he grew up rooting for. So a very pleased and happy Aaron Boone in his post-game comments. 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All right, we will come back. We will check the scoreboard. We have the pitching matchups, most of them anyway. The only one we don't have is the second game starter for the Boston Red Sox. We'll give you all of that, and we'll get you set up for the doubleheader tomorrow. This is the Verizon Business Yankees postgame show. 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
7: 1-0. Yankees beat the Boston Red Sox in the first of four. Ricky Ricciardo for Emmanuel Barbari. Emmanuel's been on Yes Network tonight. He'll have the first game's postgame show tomorrow. I'll do the nightcap, and he'll be back on a Sunday afternoon. 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Down at the Trop, The Tampa Bay Rays, who got tremendous news earlier in the day, Hillsborough County voted yes on their stadium referendum. The city of Tampa voted yes on Thursday, so now the city and the county are on board. The state is on board. Everything is done, and they will finally have a stadium for the Tampa Bay Rays that will open up in 2029. And for those of you that have traveled to Yankee spring training at Steinbrenner Field, the stadium's going to be right behind Field 2 and the parking lot of Steinbrenner Field. That's going to be the new home of the Tampa Bay Rays. So on a day that they got that good news, they went out and beat the San Diego Padres 9-4. McClanahan got the win. Casey Mize, who's been struggling since the Padres acquired him from the Detroit Tigers, took the loss. Big days with the bat for Yandy Diaz and Cedric Mullins. So 9-4 Tampa Bay, and they maintain their four-game lead over the Yankees. Now they stretch the lead over the Red Sox to 7 in the American League East. The Houston Astros beat the Mets tonight, 3 in the sixth inning there, and they beat the Mets 3-1. The Texas Rangers lost to the Milwaukee Brewers 6-1, and Seattle also lost today. So a big day for the Astros as they stretch the lead over Texas to 2 games in the American League's Western Division. The Mariners lost in Toronto 8-1, and Milwaukee beat the Texas Rangers 6-1. Tarek Skubal went back to Detroit for the first time since being traded there. And the Dodgers, although how many did they leave behind on base, Matt? 15? 15 runners they left on base tonight, but the Dodgers were able to come out with a 2-1 win. So Tarek Skubal did not get the win tonight. The Dodgers got the winning run in the eighth inning, and he was already out of the game. Phillips got the win. Wagespak took the loss. Tanner Scott got the save for the Detroit Tigers. The Orioles are beating the Athletics 2-0. That game's in the fifth inning. Chicago White Sox, big game for the White Sox. They're beating Minnesota 7-4 in Minneapolis, but Cleveland lost tonight 3-0 to the Kansas City Royals, who have now won 10 out of 11 the Royals have. But that means the White Sox, if they hold on there, will gain another game over the second-place Cleveland Guardians in the American League's Central Division. St. Louis beat Pittsburgh 4-1. Both those teams are starting to fade as we get here to the month of September. Big game out west right now. The Los Angeles Angels are leading the Philadelphia Phillies 3-1. That game's going to the sixth inning. The Angels, the next opponent for the Yankees, are not rolling over. They've been playing pretty tough baseball these days, and the Angels are winning tonight 3-1 over the Phillies. That's big because the Braves already beat the Colorado Rockies tonight 6-4, so the Braves could gain another game on the Philadelphia Phillies. First place in the National League's Eastern Division. Atlanta coming off a 3-game sweep of the Dodgers, beating the Colorado Rockies tonight. That is tonight's scoreboard show, brought to you by Optimum Fiber, famously fast fiber internet. All right, we'll take a break. We'll come back, get you set up for the pitching matchups for the doubleheader tomorrow, and let you know all about the game times. Remember, we have 2 games tomorrow, so we'll give you all that information coming up next. Don't go away. This is the Verizon Business Yankees postgame show. 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
3: 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Carlos Rodon, 4-2 with a 3.15 ERA, will take on Jake Bennett, another lefty. Bennett, with a record of 8-6, pitched masterfully against the Yankees at Fenway. His ERA is 3.49. Game two, Max Fried will be back tomorrow night, 4-4, 281. TBA on the starter, but the bulk pitcher will probably be Brian Bello, who has an ERA of close to 1 when he throws here at Yankee Stadium. So the next game, game time, is 1:05 for the first game, and the second game tomorrow night, because it is on Fox, will be at 7:15 with a 6:35 pregame. All right, that's the next game's game time, brought to you by Nielsen Dodge. 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So, for Paulie Rosenberg back at the shop, Matt Shortis, our producer-director here. For Emmanuel Barbari, he'll be back for game one tomorrow afternoon. And for Susan Waldman and Dave Sims, Rick Roush, got to mention him. I'm Ricky Ricardo once again. The final score, the Yankees 1 and the Boston Red Sox 0. This has been the Verizon Business Yankees postgame show. Verizon Business, helping small businesses make it big on WFAN Yankees Radio. 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
2: I mean, I think the argument can be made. I'm not the one making that judgment, obviously. Are four of the 53 best players on this roster that's heading in camp. But if you have those four guys plus Patrick Ricard, the inn gets crowded real fast.

0: right? There's only so many rooms available. So it'll be interesting to see how the Giants sort through that and John Harbaugh and Joe Shane sort through that over the next couple of days.
1: Yeah, you get the feeling that it's going to be running back by committee. You know, it's not going to be, hey, one guy getting 25 carries.
0: More of like a 1A, 1B, 1C type of situation,
1: so
0: right?
1: It would make sense if you kept four. I think the one challenge is that for that fourth running back, does he contribute on special teams?
0: Right.
1: And I think Tyrone Tracy can do that. There are some positions he could play, and you're going to have to do that.
0: Remember, there are
1: four running backs.
0: I didn't mean to interrupt you. I'm sorry, but there are five guys that don't get a shirt on game day, right?
1: Yeah.
0: So theoretically, one of those running backs, if there are four, could be one of the guys that just doesn't get a jersey on game day. Now, that might get dicey if you start having guys with injuries that can't play and you can't, you know, not give a jersey to a healthy player, but that is one of the considerations you have. John Harbaugh said that on my pregame interview with him. Look, you're planning not just for the 53, you're planning for the 69, which is your 53 plus the practice squad, and you're planning for your game day active
1: for
0: 48, 47, pardon me, every game. So maybe that fourth running back is one of the six guys without a jersey.
1: Yeah, and that could fluctuate week to week.
0: You know,
1: like you said, depending on, you know, it could end up being, hey, this week we're going to have an extra tight end because somebody's dinged or somebody's nicked up, or, you know, you need that guy because he plays special teams, and then the next week you flip it around. But, you know, I think those are all things that they've got to sort through, and I think it's a good problem to have.
0: Oh, it's a great problem to have.
1: You've got four running backs that, you know, and you're sitting here saying, all right, how do we keep them all? That's good. And like we said before, you don't know what the rest of the league's doing. So, you know, other teams around the league could say, you know what, we want to pluck a guy. We're willing to give you something for him. So, you know, that's something you got to keep your ears open to.
0: Yeah, no question about it. And I just think it's interesting to see how that turns out. And look, again, we're not telling you anything we know here, but we've already seen the Giants trade from a position of strength at offensive line. If there's a position group here where they maybe have more guys than they think they can keep and you can get something in a trade for a pick or something like that, that's an option you can go down the road on too with any position, really, right? So that's something else you can consider as you move forward here.
1: Yeah, 100%. You're always fielding calls and you're open for business, you know, if it makes sense. But I think even if you keep who you have, you got to feel good about the depth that you have at running back. And, you know, we saw people, you know, a couple of players go down tonight, you know, running backs take a beating. So it's always good to have guys in case somebody does go down and you need somebody to step up, someone that's been here for the last couple of months.
0: No question about it. All right, let's listen to some of the sound Paul Dottino has sent it from the locker room. Stalking concluded.
1: Right.
0: He got some stuff. Paul finding the player interviews down there. We appreciate
1: it. Good job, Paulie D.
0: Let's start with one of the Giant rookies. That's CeCe Maui Noah. He's a player that the Giants did not have a chance to play in preseason game number two because of a stinger that he suffered in that joint practice. That would be two Thursdays ago down in Miami. He had a chance to talk to the media after the game. He did play tonight. Let's listen in to the Giants rookie, CeCe Maui Noah.
2: CeCe, not a ton of action tonight, but you just told me you did get a chance to connect with your brother. What was that like on the field?
3: It was awesome, man. It just felt like practicing at Miami, you know, going head-to-head with him. Got a chance to go against him on a red zone, and it worked in my favor. And I wish I could have taken it back because after I blocked him, put him on the ground, I just looked at him. I was yelling. I was hype, and I just backed off. I could have helped him up, you know, anything like that, but he understands.
2: But mom's going to have something to say about that.
3: For sure. For sure. She was in the stands. Got her up down here. She was planning on not coming because she said she don't like watching us going at it against each other. I was like, these are, you know, the moments that we worked hard for, you know, being in NFL. And, you know, whether it's on the same team or different teams, we want to go against each other because we want to make the other better.
2: Did you guys have a chance to talk at all before the game, during the game, after the game?
3: No. The only conversation we had was when I got the depth chart and he had an injured sign on him. And I was asking him, hey, man, what's wrong with you? And he told me, I'm not telling you anything until after the game. And that was it. So I had to get my back up, ask my mom what's wrong with Kiko, and he said hamstring. I was like, bet.
2: Well, he's probably a little sore right now after you blocked him on the goal line.
3: Yeah. He's doing good, though. He played his heart out.
2: Final question for you is, you had limited amount of snaps during the course of the preseason. How well do you feel? Do you think that you're ready? How much more do you have to polish before the Dallas game in a couple of weeks?
3: I got a lot to work on. There's a lot to improve. It keeps on getting better.
2: Thank you, CeCe.
3: Thank you.
0: Is there anything better than brother-on-brother violence, Sean?
4: Oh, that's awesome. I love hearing him talk about it.
0: You got to see the smile on O'Hara's face.
4: Like, I put my brother down. I could have helped him up. I probably should have helped him up, but I didn't. Like, that is classic.
0: And he's killing him for the hamstring injury.
4: I love the cloak and dagger game pregame, too. Like he's asked his brother, you all right? And he's like, I'm not telling you anything.
0: How about not talking on the field after the game at the postgame?
4: I mean, you could tell this is not their first rodeo.
0: No.
4: Like, they've been going against each other since they were down in Coral Gables together. That's awesome. What a special moment for mom.
0: That is very cool.
4: Mrs. Maui Noah. I mean, that's so cool to see your sons down there. Kiko and CeCe going at it.
0: She's probably mad at CeCe, the little brother, not helping the big brother up.
4: You know what? Like,
0: he's getting an earful about that.
4: I bet you she's not surprised. Like, she's seen this. Like, I mean, she's used to all this. She probably knows. Like, and you know what? I'll be honest with you. I kind of like that CeCe is like, I don't care. Like, I know that's my brother. He's wearing a different jersey. Like, I like CeCe. I like the mindset that he has. That's what you want.
0: He made sure he threw it at the end, though. But he played a great game. He was fantastic.
4: Yeah. He buttered his brother up after he put him on his back. You know, it's like, it's easy to talk good about him once you dirtbagged him.
0: I love it. It's fantastic.
4: That's what you want, dude.
0: Like, I mean, how great is that? You know, those two kids coming from where they came from and both of them being in the National Football League. I mean, it's rare, but it's very cool.
4: It's really cool. What a special moment for them to be able to share the field like that. And, you know, for their mom to be there to kind of soak it all in. That's awesome. But I tell you, I mean, the Giants, I mean, I think Giants fans saw what they had in CeCe Maui Noah from a mindset standpoint when they drafted him. And he said, I'll die for you, Jackson Dart, basically. Like, that's the kind of lineman that you like. That's the kind of guy you want.
0: Hey, it just continues to back up my little brother theory. Always draft or bring in the guy whose older brother is, like, a really good athlete. Like, remember, Drake May's older brother, power forward in North Carolina. I think he had two or three other older brothers. And they just, you know, beat the you-know-what out of that guy. And now look at Drake May. So never hurts to have the younger brother that maybe got beat up a little bit and grew some toughness as a kid growing up and learn from their older brothers.
4: Let's not forget about the younger brother that got picked on the most out of any younger brother, Eli Manning.
0: That's a good point.
4: Eli, I mean, they made him cry. You know, Peyton and Cooper.
0: And then he gets to the pros and nothing bothers him.
4: Yeah, New York didn't rattle him at all.
0: Nope, exactly right. It's interesting, and it's fun. Very happy for that family and a really fun moment in the preseason finale. Wish the Giants defeat the Jets 23-6. Let's get a timeout. When we come back, we have Odell Beckham Jr. from the locker room. We have, I believe, Mike McFadden from the locker room. That and a whole lot more. Quick timeout. We'll be right back. Again, Giants defeat the Jets in the preseason finale 23-6.
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0: We're to walk with Giants legends. 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We had a chance to talk to Odell Beckham Jr. down there in the locker room. Let's listen in.
13: I feel like I gave everything I had. Super grateful for the opportunity. And at this point, it's in God's hands, you know. I know that I have a good feeling about myself. I feel like this ball to be played, plays to be made, and right now I'm just truly grateful, you know, for that opportunity, that experience. It was a tough couple years, you know, taking a step back and deciding, do you go forward with life? Are you done? Do you, you know, the mental battles that we go through, and just push through, persevere, and overcome adversity, and just. Like I said, I'm truly grateful.
14: You pleased with the way tonight went?
13: I'm pleased, but I mean, I remember when I was a 23, 24-year-old kid and there was a play that I felt like I left on the field and it will always eat me. I'll be 50 and think about a play from 2016 against the Panthers. I'll be, you know, that's just how I am. I'm always my hardest critic, but very pleased with myself. This team, this is a real team, and like I say, I'm just grateful.
15: I asked Harbaugh, have you did enough to make the team? He said, yes, you've done enough to make a, like in his mind, to make a roster. What does that say to you?
13: It's, you know, it's great to hear. Like I say, it's in God's hands. Just simply focusing on having the opportunity. Like it means a lot to me, and tried and I gave my best. It feels great to be back in that stadium. It's just so many good times, hard times, things that made me a man, and I'm pleased with what I did, but always looking for more.
15: How much what would it mean to make about this team?
13: Everything, brother, everything. Seeing my son at the game, yelling. Just looking at me, and he told one of his friends, he's like, yeah, people always want to take a picture with my dad. He must be the best, you know, and it just made me laugh because I'm like, I just want to show him I want to lead the way. I want to be a good example for him, a good man. I've grown so much, and it would mean everything to me if I made it.
16: How much has this persevering and fighting your way back after it looked like it could have been over been for him, your son, to show him that, you know, never give up, just the lessons you can learn from this?
13: The only good thing about him is I don't think he cares. You know, when I come home, he greets me with a smile, and that puts everything at ease. You know, I try to never try to hard the hardships from him. But I think it would mean a lot to him too, just to be able to show him. I want to motivate him. Whatever it is he wants to do, if it's football, basketball, soccer. If it's not, but hopefully it is. Just want to be the best example I could be. I want to be the best me I could be. And I carry that with a lot of pride, and I take it serious.
17: Odell, what advice would you today give to your younger self when you were here the first time to ensure that you never would have had to leave?
13: I would just find a way to, you know, maybe my emotions, you know, I loved it so much, and I idolized a guy like Tom Brady, and you see the way that he plays and the passion. And, like, when you really care about something, the things that are not cool are just not cool, you know? And I'm a competitor, and maybe younger me, like, I let my competitiveness get the best of me and how I could have maybe responded in certain moments or done that. I know there's things that I could have done better, but I think that happens with everybody in life, and I think it's about how you respond to that, how you grow from that, how you overcome it, and how you carry yourself as a man going forward. And I know a lot of those hard times, injuries, all of those things will lead me as an older man to be able to withstand the hardships of life that we all have to face.
0: Well, Sean, obviously I can't relate to this, not being a professional athlete, but he spoke a lot there about doing this in front of his son and kind of what it means to him to be able to do this in front of his son, who obviously is too young and doesn't remember the first time around here. And obviously Odell's dealt with a lot of hardships and hasn't played a ton of football over the last four or five seasons. Put yourself in his shoes a little bit. Can you relate to the type of things he's talking about here?
4: Yeah, absolutely. And I think for Odell Beckham Jr., he found his why. You know, I think, you know, when you're coming out and you're coming out of college and you dream to get to the NFL, and then you get there, and then, you know, I mean, his ascension from just being rookie of the year and then to all of a sudden to being an icon.
0: Oh, he was a rocket ship.
4: I mean, it was unbelievable. He went from, you know, one day just being a receiver for the New York Giants to, like, LeBron James is tweeting about him and texting him. And
0: well, I remember how concerned we were. He had the hamstring injury in camp.
4: Yeah.
0: He didn't play until week four against the Falcons, if I recall, and didn't even play all the snaps in that game. And you're like, oh, man, did they pick the right receiver in the first round? What's going on here? And then all of a sudden, nope, literally best, like, 4 years of any receiver in the history of the National Football League.
4: He was literally, like, taking 5-yard slant routes to the house. I remember, I'll never
0: against the Ravens, against Harbaugh's Ravens.
4: Yeah, the 66-yarder.
0: Yes.
4: To win the game, you know, and it was just like, wow, this guy is, I mean, he's special. So to just kind of see the roller coaster of his career, and then now for him to have that chance, you know, like, you don't know when your last snap is as a player. You don't know when your last game is. And you know, to for him to be able to come back to where it all started, and to be able to have this chance to put on the uniform, to go out there wearing the helmet with the NY on it, it's clearly not lost on him. And
0: I mean, not everyone can come home again.
4: I think not everybody gets to go home. And I think it's special for everybody to just kind of see this and kind of see, you know, the coming of age of him, but also, like, the fact that he's not out there limping around, you know, and it's not like, hey, he's just, you know, this is just a swan song, and, you know,
0: this
4: like
0: isn't a sympathy tryout.
4: No,
0: I mean, no,
4: he's earned this.
0: Correct.
4: And he's put his best foot forward, and I think he's done everything he can do. And I think the fact that he appreciates all of that, and like you said, he appreciates the opportunity. You know, he's matured, and I think it's great. And when you have kids too, it puts things into perspective.
0: Changes everything.
4: And that's why I said, you know, he has a new why. You know, he's playing for more than just himself right now. He's playing for the love of the game, but he's also playing you know, because he's got a different purpose. He's got the purpose-driven life right now.
0: I mean, Sean, if you would listen to what he just said, and we, by the way, we had 10 minutes of that. We just decided to play 4.5 of it because we, you know, we have to get out of here in about, 15 minutes or so. But if you compare that 10 minutes today or that 4.5 minutes the fans just heard to any 4.5 minutes that he had speaking to the media the first time he was here, you wouldn't think it's the same person.
4: No, 100%. He's definitely matured. He's wiser.
0: Yeah.
4: He's definitely more aware, more thoughtful.
0: And look at all the lows he's had since he's left. And I think, you know, mostly because of all the injuries, obviously. And I think it just puts things in perspective a little bit.
4: And while we're kind of focusing on just him by himself, I think having him on this team, I think it's been good for some of the younger players. You know, we talked about Malik Nabers and for Malachi Fields to see this guy who they grew up watching. I mean, Malik Nabers went to LSU and he was kind of in Odell's shadows there, you know, and it's he was a guy that they looked up to. And now to kind of see him, you know, it's kind of like, you know, LeBron, you know, like
0: a little bit.
4: Playing with his son, you know, it's like, all
0: except
4: right.
0: Except LeBron went back to the Sixers instead of the Cavs.
4: Right, right. We're still trying to wrap my head around that on a 2-year, $8 million deal. I don't get that, but okay. I think it's good. I think it's good for everybody. It's good for everybody on the team to kind of see, like, look, this guy's been humbled, and this guy that's just, you know, he's chomping at the bit to just get a chance to play one more season. And you know, I think it's good. I think it's good for the soul of the team.
0: He sounds so grateful. Like, that's the word I would use. He sounds so grateful. Just have the opportunity to have one more chapter here with the Giants. And I think
4: it's
0: that
4: refreshing.
0: Put him in the right state of mind. Yeah, I agree. Fans, mark your calendars. Join Citizens at its East Rutherford branch on September 12th from 11 a.m. to 1 p.m. for a special pep rally featuring Giants legends, including Amani Toomer, former Sean O'Hara teammate and fellow Super Bowl champion. Plus, there'll be giveaways and a whole lot more. One more timeout. Let's take it. We have some more audio from the locker room. And then we'll wrap things up here as the Giants win their preseason finale against the New York Jets 23-6.
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3: Lovely play action, going to throw out to the right, and it's intercepted, yes! It's picked off by the Giants. Is it Zaire Barnes, I believe, that reached up and grabbed it? Yes, it's an interception for the Giants. So Klubnik is picked off by Zaire Barnes, the linebacker, and the Giants will take over.
0: And really a fantastic play, Sean, helping the Giants defeat the Jets 23-6. Zaire Barnes dropping into zone, getting really good depth, getting underneath the route to the receiver, leaping, making a good hands catch, coming up with it cleanly, coming down with the pick. And look, Zaire and like John Harbaugh talked after the game that a bunch of guys that are trying to make this roster played well today and put their best foot forward. Full disclosure, we have no idea if Zaire Barnes is one of those guys that John Harbaugh was talking
8: yeah.
0: about. But look, right now, I think we feel our recent Tremaine Edmonds is on the roster. Micah
8: yep.
0: McFadden is going to be on the roster, right? But then you have Jack Kelly, the rookie. You know, usually draft picks, you want to give him a chance to develop, and he's played well in the preseason. You know, do you keep a fifth inside linebacker, a position that is often a core special team type of position? And did Zaire Barnes just come out there today and say, hey, look what I can do. You need me to play and make a play in coverage? I can do that. He's shown the ability to play on special teams. By the way, another inside linebacker, Darius Moussaou, got down on that crazy 80-yard punt. He almost saved the ball before it went in the end zone.
8: Yeah.
0: Good job getting downfield by him. So these are the type of competitions we're talking about at the bottom of the roster. Practice squad, final couple guys on the 53. Some plays like this can make the difference.
4: Yeah, you're looking for players to state their case. You know, like, hey, stake their claim, and just like Zaire Barnes snatched that ball out of the air, I mean, he may have snatched a spot on this roster with what he did tonight. I think, you know, that was a big play. You know, I think anytime as a linebacker you can create turnovers like that, I mean, that's huge. That's a big play,
0: especially in coverage.
4: Yeah, I mean, a lot of guys could have batted that ball down. And
0: yeah.
4: You know, just a pass deflection. He made a heck of a play. So I think that's huge. You know, the special teams thing is always big. When you're not a starting linebacker, you've got to be able to play and contribute on all four special teams, kickoff return, punt return. Those are things that he can do. So, I thought he did a great job. Trace Ford was all over the field tonight.
0: And by the way, Harbaugh singled him out after the Miami game as a guy that played well too,
4: yeah,
0: Trace Ford.
4: Yeah, he was flashing. You know, that's kind of what you want. You want them going into these meeting rooms talking about, man, look what he did here, and look at all these great plays. So, I think that was it was a great night for Zaire Barnes. That was a heck of a play. He had some other nice tackles as well. But, you know, that linebacker group, like you mentioned, you know, look, McFadden, Safe, Edmonds, Arville, those guys. But, you know, everybody else is kind of fighting over the same piece of meat.
0: Yeah.
4: And I thought Zaire Barnes, that was an exclamation point for him.
0: Giants football is brought to you by our local Ford stores. Ford is proud to be the official vehicle of the New York football Giants. Another guy, Damon Bankston, undrafted rookie free agent, Sean, came out there, had some really nice runs, showed off some speed to get to the edge in the fourth quarter of this game. And we talked about the crowding running back room. But look, you got to have a running back on the practice squad, right? Did Damon Bankston just say, all right, you want to keep me? I've got some tools. I've got some traits. Develop me, bring me back, and he showed off some of those traits today.
4: Yeah, he looked really good. He's kind of a slashing type running back, and I thought he did a great job showing some patience on a couple of the zone running plays, and then having that little burst. You know, he could get to the edge, and he's got some good acceleration. You know, I thought he looked really good. It looked really smooth. He looked even in pass protection too. I saw him step up and block some guys too. So I thought he had a really nice night. You know, obviously. You know, he's showing them in practice things he can and can't do, but to be able to go out and do it in the game, I think that's always paramount. And I thought he did a great job. He put his best foot forward.
0: Giants TV presented by Bob's Discount Furniture is the official connected TV app of the Giants, available for free on Apple TV, Roku, Amazon Fire TV, and inside the Giants mobile app. Stream game highlights, interviews, TV shows, and more exclusive video content with Giants TV. And I've left the most important thing for last, Sean, and you're the perfect person to ask about this.
4: What do you got?
0: Giants backup center. It is a legitimate competition.
4: It is.
0: You have the veteran Lucas Patrick, who battled some knee injuries earlier in camp, played tonight. Had a chance to get Harris into the end zone on that screen pass for a touchdown, but he basically just ran past everybody down the field.
4: I think he closed his eyes.
0: And then he's competing with Brian Hudson, who is obviously a younger player. One of the best beards on the team, by the way. Excellent beard.
4: Strong.
0: And that's going to be an interesting decision the Giants have to make, because Patrick, obviously the veteran with a lot more experience, you know, he's, like I said, he's kind of been battling that knee over the course of camp. John Harbaugh's talked about it. I think he called it an old man's knee earlier in camp at one point in time. So that'll be another thing that I think is interesting to watch. What have you seen from those two guys, as those two seem to be the two that are competing for that backup center position?
4: I really like what Lucas Patrick has brought to this offensive line. And you know, he didn't play in the Minnesota game. Brian Hudson actually played pretty much that whole game at center. And I thought Hudson did a really nice job. You know, JMS was down with a concussion, and Hudson stepped right in. But Lucas Patrick, he's more physical. There was a couple combo blocks that he had with Aaron Stinney in the Dolphins game last week.
0: How good has Stinney been, too, by the way?
4: Just rolled him. Stinney, he's had a phenomenal preseason. I talked to him the other day. I told him, I'm like, man, you've been balling guys up. Like, he's just been rolling through people. So I think Lucas Patrick, he can play guard and center. So I think that is a little value that, you know, he's a better guard than I think Hudson is a guard. I think Hudson is more of a true center that can play guard in a pinch. I think Lucas Patrick can play guard and center equally as well.
0: And by the way, if you're only going to keep, maybe you only keep nine offensive linemen, if two of them are tackles in Bo and Davis, you would want to have another guy that can be a backup guard.
4: Yeah.
0: Now, again, you might keep 10, and then maybe you're keeping a guard on top of those other nine guys, but that might be a consideration.
4: Game day, a lot of times you only dress seven linemen. So it's like one swing tackle and one guy that could play guard and center.
0: That's a good point.
4: That's where Lucas Patrick couldn't end up solidifying a spot, because you don't always dress eight guys. Like, sometimes that doesn't happen.
0: Bo can play guard, though, too. Yeah, Bo can take consideration.
4: Can flex. I think Lucas Patrick, I feel like he's a throwback. He's got a little dirtbag in him, and I kind of like that. I like that he's a little grimy.
0: Your type of offensive lineman.
4: Absolutely. Like, sign me up for that. But I think he did a great job with, you know, all the calls, the snaps. He's very seamless from that capacity, and I think he's a good glue guy for that offensive line group. So, hopefully his knee can hold up. I know that's the question: is, you know, can he hold up for a whole season? Is he going to be all right? This is going to be something they're going to have to maintain and keep an eye on. But I thought he did a good job.
0: And eventually, you'd like to keep both and have one of the practice squad too, right?
4: Yeah, I think Hudson could be a good practice squad guy. If that's the way that the cookie crumbles. Look, you never know how the season shapes out. You activate a guy, and, you know, it'd be nice to, you'd like to keep them both, because I think it gives you a lot of depth and it gives you a lot of flexibility.
0: Sean, this has been a pleasure, man. You went
4: awesome.
0: You went
4: toward
0: a post today, man. Pre, in,
4: that's
0: half,
4: O-lineman.
0: Post.
4: We do it all.
0: You take every snap.
4: Let's do it.
0: There's no rotation on the offensive line.
4: No. We love it. We love work. We eat and work for breakfast.
0: And lunch and dinner.
4: And lunch and dinner.
0: And dessert.
4: And a snack. I could use a snack.
0: All right, Sean. We will talk to you
4: Johnny.
0: In some way, shape, or form in 16 days when the Giants open their 2026 season.
4: Yeah.
0: When they the Dallas Cowboys at MetLife Stadium on Sunday Night Football.
4: I know. The best part is, next time we do something like this, it's going to be real.
0: It's going to be real.
4: Real football.
0: It's going to be real football.
4: Can't wait for Sunday night.
0: Real stakes. Real opponent. Yeah. Rocking and rolling. I can't wait for it. Sean, this is fun as always, my friend. Thanks for being part of our broadcasting.
4: Appreciate
0: great job
4: you,
0: being the analyst during the preseason.
4: Hey. My
0: really
4: pleasure,
0: good job.
4: Man. Thanks for letting me do it. Thank you all.
0: Happy to have you. 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Folks, we have 16 days until the Giants open their regular season against the Dallas Cowboys. You can hear that game right here on The Fan. 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For Sean O'Hara, I am John Schmelt. For Chris Greeno, Paul Dottino, and our entire crew, fabulous job today, everybody. I am John Schmelk. Enjoy the next 2 weeks, and we'll see you with the Giants start of the John Harbaugh era, the true start of the John Harbaugh era, in the first game of the regular season against the Cowboys in a couple of weeks. Everybody, enjoy it, and we'll see you soon.

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14: 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Coming to you from the greatest city in the galaxy, New York City. We finally are done with the BS. The preseason is over, and all we have in front of us is NFL football coming up. The Yankees. What a masterful performance from Cam Schlittler. Defense, timely hitting, a beautiful win. As for one day, they get to beat the Red Sox. And with another victory, they get closer to owning the regular season series against them. And tonight, we're getting all the football stuff. Tonight, the Yankees came up with a gigantic win. Cam Schlittler continues, even when he's not perfect, continues to own the Red Sox. And in a short series, the Red Sox are frightened, scared, if they're going to have to face that guy and face him in Yankee Stadium. The stadium sounded loud. It sounded rocking. And just to show you how much different a week and a half makes, how much different Cody Bellinger being back, impacting the team, not just with his bat, not just with being a veteran leadership, in the locker room, but going out there and making not one but two fantastic plays to help the Yankees win. Yes, the Goldschmidt home run was huge, and, you know, we reacted earlier, all of us, when we saw the lineup and we weren't happy. And yes, they only scored the one run, but they went out there and won in a game that I think highlights something that we only focus on the Yankees with. But the Red Sox have been a pitching first team all season. And they're still not the team that the Yankees are. A hot 2 month period does not mean you are the better pitching staff. It does not mean they have a better offense than the Yankees. And tonight was the start of a huge series, and you started off right, and they still have three more games to play. And it doesn't, even if they sweep the series, it doesn't mean anything until you get to the postseason. But tonight was huge. Because, you know, you were locked in a pitching duel, and Cam Schlittler comes out on top. And where we criticize the Yankees, where Yankee fans can't wait to jump all over Aaron Boone and how these poor fundamentals and they can't hit. Well, tonight the Yankees were the

0: ones that won against the team that was making the running mistakes. They were the one being unfundamental. They were the ones who couldn't come up with a timely hit. And it's a big start, just like this is a big start to a jam-packed two-hour show. And we got a lot more to get to. Some fun stats. Something that Paul Goldschmidt now enters a very rare six-player group for what he did tonight. And we look ahead. The Giants, the Jets, the preseason is over. The real stuff starts. And it starts with the final cuts to this roster. And I think a couple of guys, specifically two veterans, went in two drastically different places today. We'll get into that. We'll continue the Yankees conversation. If you want to talk about the Mets, we'll talk about the Mets. The Giants, the Jets, the Yankees, all right here. Anthony Gallo on the Fan. I got you to 2 a.m. Don't go anywhere.
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Anthony Gallo on the Fan. Very abbreviated open. I'm in a good mood. The preseason ends this weekend. I'm watching Idaho versus Cal Poly in the studios. Football's back. An exciting Yankees game. All right, you killed it. It was good vibes, and then you killed it, Rosenberg. I love you. Shout out to Paul Rosenberg. Shout out to Chris Persianen stepping in tonight with his first board shift as he, you know, tries to keep this place from catching on fire as me and Ray Jarvis talk you through the night. The Yankees went out there and won a game, and it's funny because the conversation on this station, on the internet, in the Yankee sphere, all I hear Yankee fans whine about is, you know, they're poor fundamental team. They can't hit. They don't do the little things right. They'll never beat. They can't beat the Red Sox. They can't beat the Rays. Blah, blah, blah, blah, blah. And what do? They go out and not only shut out the Red Sox, they don't even just do that. They win off of a home run from Paul Goldschmidt, an excellent pitching performance from Cam Schlittler, and two excellent plays from Bellinger and you know, Lombard. I think it's a tiny thing, but Lombard looked a little better tonight. Not perfect, but he looked a little better tonight. It looks like them playing him is giving a bit of confidence to a kid who, you know, otherwise, you know, and I know he has not been perfect and the errors, everything that's come along with it, but he's gone out there and done a good job of, you know, rolling with the punches, and he looked smooth on a couple of plays. You know, he's a young kid and did something historically bad, six straight games with an error. And I think it was the first time in like 100 years or something like that. But this was a big win. And on the flip side, the team making the fundamental mistakes were the Red Sox. The team that couldn't hit were the Red Sox. The team that was not efficient were the Red Sox. So we're not overreacting to one win, but it is funny how that plays out when I have to hear about how flawed this team is from Yankee fans. 888-808-1019. So they go out there, they then further themselves from the Red Sox, and now you continue the march on to the playoffs and hopefully a division. I'm trying to find to see if the Rays lost tonight. And I don't have that right now. Let's see. I believe that they went out and won tonight. I'm looking for you right now. It does seem like that. Well, the Yankees sit four behind there, but they are now three games up on the Red Sox.

talk about how much the Yankees don't want to play in Fenway, and I think that would be the worst-case scenario and who their playoff opponents are. I don't even think the worst-case scenario is them not getting home field in the first round. It's them not getting home field having to travel to Boston, which feels far-fetched at the moment to me. But the Red Sox, staring down a three-game deficit, which they could make up in the next 3 days, realistically. They could. They go out to sweep, now you're tied, and if the season goes the way it is, the Red Sox will own the tiebreaker, but you know the whole deal. But the Red Sox are going to be the team that has to go to Yankee Stadium, and they're going to have to face Cam Schlittler. And in a series where you only have to win 2 games, that feels like a monumental, you know, hill to climb. So the Yankees take care of business tomorrow in one of those 2 games, and you go in the Sunday. If the Yankees sweep that doubleheader tomorrow, all momentum starts to trickle in their favor. You could look past the Red Sox, because the worst you'd walk away from this series is only up 4 games, which is a huge win in my opinion. You take the season series and you go forward. But the same problems, and this doesn't just go for the Red Sox, this goes for the Rays as well. The Rays' offense is only slightly better than the Yankees. The Rays' pitching staff is far worse than the Yankees. The Yankees have the best pitching staff if you go just, you know, ballparking it, because I'm not about to dive into the stats completely, but the Yankees' pitching staff has given up the least amount of runs in the American League. And when you look at the Red Sox, they've scored 3 more runs than the Yankees, and the Rays have scored 7 more runs than the Yankees. Both of these teams that the Yankees are competing with, the three teams that have the 3 best records in the American League, which was funny they pointed out on the broadcast, obviously we know this, but the White Sox, who have the 4th best record in the American League, are going to get a bye. You know, barring a catastrophic collapse, they are going to get a bye. The Yankees are just as good. I think they are better than these teams. And if they don't have to go to Fenway, I am guaranteeing they will be in the ALCS. Because we could talk about home field advantage. If you're going to Tampa, yes, the Rays will have a better crowd than they normally do. But you're telling me a city of fans, a global fan base, to be fair, that is, no matter what the sport is, we fill a building. We just went through a playoff series where every playoff run with the Knicks, where every single time it felt like they would go on the road, and in Philly specifically, they were the home team. At times in Atlanta, they were the home team. At times in Cleveland, they were the home team. I had buddies who were there for Game 5 and said, yes, it was more Spurs fans there, but it did not feel like an away game. You're telling me the Yankee brand, maybe the most global brand in all of American sports, you're telling me that in Tampa Bay, they're not going to have the home field advantage with a team that is not a veteran-laden team that is used to the grind of postseason baseball like this Yankees team is? I am fired up for this. And, you know, listen, I'm enjoying watching my young Met players and you know, Lindor having a little bit of a resurgence, but without any stakes, you know, it's nice to have at least one team this baseball season playing for something. And it's a very exciting, the American League race is exciting, even though it's starting to, you know, separate a bit on that. But we're about to get in the pennant. I love baseball, so we're getting the pennant run. But the Yankees are gearing up, and I think it's exciting that we're going to sit here and have a potential Yankees-Red Sox, then Yankees-Rays, 2 sets of playoff rounds. 888-808-1019. And the other thing that popped up today, talking about the Giants, and they finished their preseason, the Jets finished their preseason, and yeah, there were some, you know, serious injuries in tonight's game. You know, and our prayers go out to those guys. The Giants walked away tonight with, in my opinion, clarity on certain factors of the roster. And I know they are not going to be stars. They may not be guys who are going to turn into –

the most important pieces offensively. But if you're looking for a story to follow, if you're looking for something to buy into that's not just, you know, winning and losing games, Odell Beckham, I think, tonight, even with the slip and the tip that turned into a interception, I think he separated himself. If you were saying that, we may be wrong. Both these guys might make it. But I'm looking at it as I don't envision Braxton Berrios. And even with the injury to Austin, I don't factor in Berrios and Odell both being on this roster. And I think Odell probably had done enough to make the roster. Tonight separated himself. And that fumble, I'm sorry. If there's one thing, in my opinion, that can't happen when you're trying to make a team, the slip is something that we probably with reps, I don't feel like is going to happen. And that tip, pass that turned into the interception, it's not the same as a guy having the ball and giving the ball away like Berrios did tonight. And I'm sure he could latch on with another team. But I think that sealed the fate for both these guys. And maybe this isn't a guarantee that Odell will be with the Giants. But when asked about it, Harbaugh did say he felt he had done enough to make an NFL roster. He played well. Maybe that's Harbaugh's way of being complimentary, not giving us an answer, and him saying an NFL roster and not the Giants. It also might just be a way of him being respectful to guys that might get cut that are not Odell. But that is, I think, a good sign. And I do think Odell, as a fourth, maybe third receiver on this team, still has something to give you. We've seen it time and time again where veteran receivers, and it's not all his athleticism that Odell relies on. He's got some of the best hands I've ever seen in the game. And I'm not saying he's that same player, but you need all 60 plus guys on your roster, however many guys it is, 59, whatever it is, 60 plus guys to impact your team. And I do think with an injury to Austin and with some young guys on that team, it would be nice to have a veteran in the room. I think a guy like Fields, even Neighbors, could benefit from having someone like Odell, who at one point was maybe the best receiver in the game, had his trials and tribulations, and also came back to the point that we felt like he was a half away from being the Super Bowl MVP. And he's come back now from those injuries. And it doesn't mean he's going to have 800 yards. But if he's somebody who goes out there and has 20 to 30 catches and gives you 500 yards and a couple of TDs, that's a good player on your roster. I might be overshooting it, even if it's shorter, 300, 400 yards. But I think that's a big deal. And for someone who has always appreciated the guy and loved watching him play, and I like the story and the comeback, all of that, I think it's exciting. And his quotes after the game, he clearly wants to be here. It clearly means a lot to him. You know, he was like, I'll give my heart for the city. I think that is a special moment. And for the Jets, and when looking at evaluating preseason, I do think we saw the worst of the Jets offense today in the preseason. But I also think this was the most watered down roster-wise from the Jets offense that we've seen. I don't really think I've seen anyone on the field today outside of backup quarterbacks, special teamers offensively that were out there that really stuck out to me. And we hope, I hope I'm saying his name right, Trayanum, I hope he is okay. And they said he was alert and had movements in his extremities when he got to the hospital. So that was a scary moment. Which I also think that moment led to the Giants kneeling down with 2 minutes to go on the goal line. You know, I wanted to see them go for it, but I feel like partially that, a little bit of sportsmanship from Harbaugh there. But that was not an overall takeaway from this game. Was if this was pieces to the Jets offense that I thought were valuable, maybe I look at it differently. They get another turnover. And yes, it's preseason. I think for the Jets, though, a team that got no turnovers last year, and there are a lot of guys back on that defense from last year, I think this is a benefit. I think this is a good step forward. It was not the best played game on their end, but I thought it was a good step forward. You know, Sweat got some more reps. If I'm correct, who forced the fumble? I'm trying to see who forced the fumble. Or recovered it.

0: the cornerback Stiggers, if I'm correct, that was the guy who got hurt and collapsed earlier in training camp. So that's a nice little sign, too, from the Jets. But overall, the most exciting part about this is the preseason's over. We don't have to stress about injuries. We don't have to stress about who's playing and who's not playing. Now we can focus on week one, the Cowboys, and week one for the Jets, who slips my mind right now, the Titans, Daboll, Saleh. Those are two. Cowboys, Giants, always great. And the storyline of Saleh versus the Jets, also awesome week one storyline. I'm excited. I think once the whistle blew, now it's done. You know, the preseason for me is done. I said my Broncos play tonight. The Giants and Jets play tonight. Everything I need to worry about, the preseason is done for me. 888-808-1019. The Yankees, big dub. Big W. Winning the way that they've won all season against a team that so many are claiming to be better. And the Giants and Jets played their last preseason game. Odell Beckham possibly doing enough to make the roster. And before I get to your calls, the one thing I wanted to point out, well, two things. One, cool stat. Other thing, just intriguing food thing I saw. But Paul Goldschmidt is the ninth player in the history of the Yankees-Red Sox rivalry with a homer in a 1-0 game between the teams. The Yankee players to do this were Jason Giambi on 9/11 in 2005, Roy White in 68, Roger Maris in 61, Joe Collins in 53, and everyone's favorite Yankee, Jimmy Walsh, from 1914. So I thought that was a pretty cool story. And he had a, you know, Goldschmidt is around my age, and it's funny because you forget your age sometimes, or maybe I'm just at that point where I haven't come to terms with that I'm getting older. Not that I'm old, but that I'm getting older. But hearing Goldschmidt be like, oh, I used to watch this growing up, and he's naming guys I watched when I was growing up, and I have to stay back. And I'm thinking this guy's ancient because he's in 10 times better shape than I am, but he looks hobbled out there as a vet playing a sport for all these years. But a cool moment there. He comes up with a big hit after we killed that lineup construction. And I know it was more for Ramos not being in the lineup, and, you know, Garcia not being in the lineup, but Boone pulled the strings today. Goldschmidt came up with the homer, Bellinger with the big plays, and Schlittler in the bullpen doing their job. 888-808-1019. Mike in Tom's River, you kick us off. What's going on, Mike?
1: Hey, what's happening, Gallo?
0: What up, Mikey?
1: How you been, buddy?
0: I'm good. How are you?
1: Awesome, awesome. Can't believe I'm here for the opening kickoff.
0: Okay.
1: All right. So we got to touch on a guy here who gets no recognition at all whatsoever.
0: Let's
1: man.
0: Do it.
1: Yeah, Matt Blake, man. This guy deserves more money than a lot of managers in Major League Baseball. Coming in here, dealing with these retreads and building a bullpen the way he does. I don't think that guy, you never hear that guy's name on the radio, ever.
0: Well,
1: ever at all.
0: I think that, you know, at times when we talk about, you know, the ancillary staff of, you know, a baseball coaching staff, it's almost always in a negative manner. And he has been great. And he hasn't just been great this year or last year. He's been great his entire tenure. And
1: this guy's elite. Sorry to cut you off.
0: He's elite. You know, the best way I can compare him to is, you know, Mel Stoudemire, or even on the hitting end, Kevin Long, who both our teams, the Mets and the Yankees, had extreme success with. Matt Blake, I don't know. I'm not going to tell you I know a ton of pitching coaches across the league, but Matt Blake has to be one of, if not the best guys in the sport.
1: Now, you look back, it's like, you know, how the Braves were with Leo Mazzoni, and you know, I'm a little bit older than you, so I think of these things, you know, like these guys are difference makers who are behind the scenes
0: 100%.
1: And don't get the recognition.
0: Well, and it's like, I appreciate the call. Who was the Cardinals pitching coach? Chris Duncan, I might be wrong about that, not Chris Duncan. They used to have a great pitching coach, Dave Duncan, who I always thought was the best in the sport. You know, remember Peterson with the Mets, who was great with the A's, and then came to the Mets, and he wasn't really that great, in my opinion. Dan Worthen is a guy I love. But these guys, normally, we don't hear about them until things go wrong. And Matt Blake is one of the best in the sport. I also think the Yankees have done a much better job. And this doesn't go along with their entire history. But over the last 4 to 5 years developing pitchers, whether it's certain young pitchers that are starters, really in the bullpen, where they have maximized and revitalized careers for guys who were middling relievers that have now turned into some of the best relievers in baseball. Even guys that have left. Luke Weaver was a good pitcher at times, you know, and when he got to the Yankees, he really transformed. And we've seen that, you know, time and time again. I thought at times last year he had fixed Devin Williams, and I think a lot of Devin Williams' issues are more, you know, his mentality approaching guys than it is his stuff and the way that, you know, something a pitching coach could really affect. But I think it's a great call. It's a great shout. And the Yankees' strength this year and, you know, at times last year was their pitching staff. And for the majority of last year, I would say, this year, they, in my opinion, and I've said it a million times on this station, I don't think there's a better starting rotation in baseball when they're healthy. I don't think there's a best starting rotation in baseball, even when they have 4 of the 5 guys out there. Freed is coming back tomorrow. You've got the dogs right now. You got the 4 dogs to go out there and win the World Series. They have a good bullpen. You hope that Judge is back 2-3 weeks from now, and you guys are ready to run with a full complement of your weapons. I would, you know, you would have Stanton. You probably won't have Cruz, which is a problem. But then you have a guy like Rodriguez who shows out the other night, and definitely, if it comes down to it, you're not going to need, in my opinion, you don't need the 5 starters in the postseason, but you will have a guy that could give you length out of the bullpen who I think has been reliable. So that is a huge compliment to Matt Blake. 888-808-1019. Notice, You're never going to hear the Yankees hitting coach being talked about. And for the Mets, we only heard about guys, whether we were complaining, well, Hefner survived the nuclear apocalypse, 4 managers, or, you know, whatever, it might have been 5 if you want to count Beltran, and, you know, Chavez because he did a tell-all interview. They're like, you know, referees or offensive linemen. Sometimes you don't hear their names unless it's something bad. Moose in Jamaica. What up, Moose?
2: What's going on, Gallo? It's Mustafa. I'm going by my government name.
0: Okay, I understand. I wasn't sure, you know, KP's on the board for the first time, and if I wasn't sure if you just wrote down Mustafa or if you wanted to go by Musta, but we could do Mustafa.
2: Yeah. It's because the nickname derived from a pizzeria and the reputation I built in elementary school as being neighborhood brawler and stuff like that.
0: Okay,
2: because the 90s was crazy. And
0: I don't
2: want to be associated with anything that has to do with pizza with all these people running into the sewers. If you need to understand the reference, once again, Teenage Mutant Ninja Turtles.
0: Mustafa, you're talking to one of the bigger nerds here who happens to be an avid Teenage Mutant Ninja. I got the reference, dude.
2: Exactly. So we'll leave the pizza out of it for now. I didn't want to ruin a great food. But more importantly, I'm here to talk Jets and Giants.
0: Right.
2: I've been trying to ease the positive vibes, the optimism, the blind sort of when it comes to a new season.
0: Right.
2: There's hope is eternal every fall.
0: Well, and I think with football, I think it's fair to say with football, that hope is always the most realistic, in my opinion. Because it may not come true, but we see every year, it never fails. We see every year a new team that was in last place or, you know, a top 8 pick that makes a run, and not say to the Super Bowl, but they make the playoffs.
2: And my whole thing with the Jets is, and you saw it in the game today, when it even comes to the second and third stringers, because it's the last preseason game, and basically, even with it not being the starters playing, because, you know, the third preseason game is for those who make the final cuts from, what is it, 80 on the whole training camp.
0: Right.
2: 100 to 80.
0: I saw something. It's about, there's like, you know, when you go to final roster cuts, it's like 1,100 roster moves amongst the league. I think I saw something earlier about that.
2: So I'll close my point with this and basically, you know, let you get to your other calls, right? you know from European and world football, world soccer,
0: yes,
2: that there's a term called quality, right? And mm-hmm. you saw that with even the second and third stringers, and it kind of goes up to the next level with the starters of the Jets. Because they are a young team, yes, they have veterans, yes, they made certain moves. But you can see with Muji, the plan is to not focus so much on wins and losses this season, but overall development of the players once you get more quality in there. Because the quality is what's permanent.
0: Correct.
2: The way they will play week to week based on adjustments, matchups, and all these other things is temporary and stuff. So they'll get their handful of wins. So people, Jets fans, you cannot believe this team is legitimately going to beat maybe 3 or 4 playoff Super Bowl contenders and maybe get 2 or 3 wins, maybe 4, with the teams on their level of quality. It's not realistic.
0: Well, I think
2: take the chill.
0: I think that's kind of unfair, because when you look at this Jets roster, they have talent amongst, yes, they are not a playoff team. I don't think that. But to say they can't win 7 or 8 games is not outlandish. When there is a lot of bad football teams out there that are playoffs? Way worse than the Jets. And they when you look at what they struggled with last year, we saw at times that there was a clear gap between the quarterback play and the guys around it. Like, the only reason Garrett Wilson got hurt is because of poor quarterback play. You know, it was came from an underthrown Fields pass that he still made the play on. But if it hits him in stride, he doesn't hurt himself. Breece Hall will have more lanes if the offense is more coherent. They've added more weapons on that side. Yes, they are able.
2: I do expect them to move the ball on offense. My problem is when they're playing these offenses, their defense, the Jets defense, they don't have a bend but don't break scheme, and maybe they'll all out blitz more often than they used to. But do they have the positional awareness they don't have enough skilled veterans and players with positional awareness to make or break second and third down situations where I think teams will steamroll their defense. Well, even the bad teams like the Browns or even the Cardinals could steal a win from them that might make it a 3-14 season. That's what I see.
0: Yeah, but they also could steal wins from other teams, and I appreciate the goal, Mustafa. Like, I get it. I'm not over here telling you to guarantee, take it to the bank. I bet the over on the Jets wins. I think what I saw last year, until it got later in the season and it kind of got away from them, and you kind of see the war of attrition against an NFL season, against just lack of anything to play for, but we did see them compete with teams. We saw them lose games because they couldn't get first downs. And with a roster that is depleted, yes, you're not wrong. The difference between having hope in the Giants and the Jets is the overall level of quality throughout the roster. Yeah, I agree with that. But I think when you're talking about ones, when you're talking about guys that are going to impact right away, when you're not, you can't project injury. You know, when you're talking about the overall quality of their best players, there is quality on the Jets team. And I'm not telling you they're winning 10 games this year, but seven wins is really what I think they're going to win. 7 wins is a huge jump from last year. 7 wins means that you were competing. 7 wins means you're building winning habits. You're not winning enough, but you're building winning habits. 7 wins is probably putting you between 8 and 12, in my opinion, in the draft order. That also gives you the chance for those people that claim you don't want to win too much if you're not going to make the playoffs, because you might not be able to draft your lottery ticket. You'll still have 3 first-round picks this year and then 1 the next year after that to trade up. If you wanted to trade up in the draft, to trade for a veteran quarterback with all the cap space in the world to improve the roster. But right now, this is an improved Jets team from last year. I thought what they did in free agency and the draft was smart. I thought getting Mitchell last year was a forward-thinking move, that he was a kid who realistically made 2 mistakes in 1 game, really the 1 mistake that cost the Colts, and he could never recover from it, and they cut him. He fumbled, he celebrated too early and threw the ball behind him, and then on a play that could have sent the Colts to the win, I remember it clearly, Jonathan Taylor's a huge run, he gets a holding call, and it gets called back. He cost them that game. But the kid is talented. The kid shows the ability. He's got to be, you know, a little bit more surefire with his hands, but he shows the ability to go out there and catch the ball or get separation. You added Omar Cooper. You have Garrett Wilson, who I think, along with Malik Nabers, are some of the most underrated. Not Nabers as much. I think their quality is the same. I think Nabers is a little bit more respected in the league, whereas I think at times people underrate Garrett Wilson and they're not really understanding what he's done with nothing. You have one of the best running backs in the league in Breece Hall. You have an offensive line that last year was improved, and I think it's only going to continue with continuity and upgrades, is only going to get better. And it should be a lot, when we look at it, something that's a top 10, 12 offensive line group, which is not something the Jets have had in a long time. Defensively, they have their problems. You try to address some of it in the draft, they have a ton of problems defensively. They lack the depth, in my opinion, defensively, to compete on a higher level. And I'm not talking about Super Bowl, I'm just talking about on a wild card level. But they do have talent there as well. So no, I am not preaching to you that they're going to make the playoffs. I'm talking about improvement. I can't sit here before the Jets play a game and already project that they're going to have to clean house again, and they're going to have to probably lose big players because they're not going to want to be through another rebuild. And I'm not doing that just to do it. I'm doing it because I believe in it. Geno Smith has more 4,000-yard passing seasons than the entire Jets franchise. And he's only 2 years removed from one of those. I think Joe Namath threw for 4,000 yards once. And Geno Smith has done it twice in his career. He is a guy who's going to lose games for you. Yes, he's also a guy who's going to open up the offense. He's going to take chances. And he's a better quarterback outside of, I would say, him and, you know, Rodgers, I still thought was pretty washed when he played for the Jets. It doesn't matter that he had, you know, certain numbers that only the Jets have eclipsed. You don't have a ton of great quarterbacks in your history.
3: Same old Jets.
0: Besides Aaron Rodgers, in the last 10 years, Geno Smith has probably given you, this current version of Geno Smith is probably going to give you, and this is not saying a lot, and I'm not telling you this is something to tell you, you're going to the playoffs, the best chance to actually move the ball downfield that you've had. And the difference between Geno Smith and Aaron Rodgers is Rodgers was better. Rodgers was playing behind a completely different offensive line, a terrible offensive line, whereas this offensive line is not that. And I think where Geno does struggle, it's true. But it got amplified last year because he was playing behind the worst offensive line of football, a terrible rate, not just his offensive line, but had some of the worst skill position guys. Genty never got going, and Bowers was hurt for half the time. Otherwise, he had nothing. They traded Jacoby Myers. When he has a chance, and his last year in Seattle was not great, but when he had a chance to sit behind a good offensive line with some weapons, he was able to put up numbers. And by putting up numbers, the Jets offense will be more competent by default than what it was last year and the year before and the year before that. That's where my evaluation of the Jets shows me improvement and gives me a little bit of hope that they might be a little bit more fun to watch. Their offense should be exciting this year. It does not mean they're making the playoffs. But you are in the midst of a rebuild. The goal is to improve. If you do not improve, you hit the reset button again. It's been 15 years. You'd think Jet fans would know this. 888-808-1019. The Yankees were the big one. The Giants have a nice end to their season. The Jets, or preseason. The Jets have a good end to their preseason. We got a lot more to get into. Also, an elite, you know, food spread for the Giants to end the preseason. We'll get into that as well. On the other side, Anthony Gallo, back after this.
3: 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The Yankees and Red Sox Game 1 is at 1:05, and Game 2 is at 7:15.
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right. You know, this fan focus. I saw some of, I'm a fat boy. No, at heart and physically. Can your spirit animal also be your physical state of body? Maybe. I don't know. But Jordan Renan tweeted that Cats Deli was catering the Giants post-game meal. So, yes, I know Cats is a touristy spot, but it is still good sandwiches. And not that you can't get a good pastrami on rye at a ton of places in New York, but still elite, still pretty jealous about that. And this is somebody who was just complaining to KP earlier that I ate too much tonight. So my heart is always in the right place, and that is food. I am a fat slob. Thank you, Sean. Sean made a good point, too, as I just saw him tweet this. And this can't be a serious thought, in my opinion. It has to be something that's coming more from what we saw play out with Jackson Dart getting hit in the missed block. But the thought that Tyrone Tracy, and I know he's had a rough training camp, the thought that Tyrone

0: and Tracy won't be on this roster when I think, yes, Singletary is reliable. He is older, but I think that running back room is dynamic when you have those three guys. When you have Singletary, who does a little bit of everything. When you have Cam Scataboo, who is probably going to be the workhorse. I would assume with kind of an uneducated, or not uneducated, but without really reading too much into it, I would assume Cam and Devin Singletary are going to be the one and two. But Tyrone Tracy in the passing game is and as a little bit more of a gadget back is still valuable. And I guess Najee Harris, if they feel is healthy enough, is valuable as well. He's a great pass blocker. He's a veteran. He's had 1,000-yard seasons. He might be over the hill, but they're not asking him to carry the offense. So if Tyrone Tracy was to get cut, I would guarantee he's on an NFL roster, you know, the second he's able to join an NFL roster. 888-808-1019. Before we, not New York related, but in the break, I saw the highlights, and we'll get to your calls in just a second. In the Phillies game, they had a go-ahead homer with the bases loaded, robbed. And then the next at-bat, Edmund Sosa hits a grand slam. And obviously watching it live, it was probably insane. But that was epic to see that. And as much as I hate the Phillies, still a pretty awesome, you know, back-to-back plays. I thought I got repeat notifications from MLB.com, and then that was what they were alluding to. So still awesome, you know, and we're getting to that point. Every swing, I'm sure that's an average. Every swing matters more. 888-808-1019. For those of you caring, Idaho and Cal Poly tied up going into the break. Mike in Manhattan, what's going on, Mike?
1: Hey, what's going on? Listen, I'm a Mets fan, but I want to tell all those people complain about Boone and Cashman and even Austin Wells. There was a stat I saw in the game tonight. It was unbelievable. The Yankees have gone 39 games this season without a hit with runners in scoring position, which is the worst in Major League Baseball, and it's tied with the Mets and the Reds, who are awful. So then, because that has to do with, you know, Wells isn't hitting, but it's got to be, he's definitely contributed to how great the pitching has been for them.
0: Right. I think that it does. I do think the big dogs for the Yankees, like, I know Bellinger is been, and I appreciate the call. It's a concern. I'm not downplaying that concern, but I do think that concern becomes to be less when Judge gets back, now that you have Bellinger back. But I do know guys like Cody Bellinger are hitting with runners in scoring position. And the worst thing that happened with Bellinger was when he was getting hot is when he got hurt. So him coming back now, you know, and he's off to a slow start. Obviously, defensively, he looked great today, but, you know, has not played a ton, so I'm not going to dive too much into it. But his numbers with runners in scoring position this year, he is hitting .349 with a .948 OPS in 101 plate appearances, 83 official at-bats. That's great. Ben Rice has been a similar, I know his number has ticked down a bit, but overall has been pretty consistent in that fact. It does not excuse the majority of the team struggles there, but I do think as a silver lining, the more you get guys back, the less you're going to have to rely on the, you know, Caballeros and, you know, not Anthony Volpe's not there anymore, but these guys who were not hitting, you know, Jazz hasn't hit with runners in scoring position. And I think that, and you have a guy like Garcia who hits with runners in scoring position. So they have gotten better overall. That number, though, is still a serious number. Like, they have had a ton of games where they haven't been able to muster four hits. And I can't just excuse everything away from Judge's injury. It plays a lot into it. It also plays into it that a couple of guys, you know, key guys, specifically Jazz, are having absolutely terrible years. Tom in the Bronx, what's going on, Tom?
2: Hey, what's up, Gallo?
0: Yo, what up, dude?
2: Well, what's up, man? Long time, first time. I appreciate it, man.
0: I appreciate
2: love you on the overnights. Yeah, what's up, man? Doing good, man. Just talking about Judge. I'm worried about him.
0: Right.
2: I hope that he comes back mid-September. Big Yankee guy.
0: But I mean, listen, of course you're worried, but I feel like everything that we've gotten over the last 2 weeks has been positive news about him. I mean, he doesn't come out.
2: And I appreciate it. Yeah, right. I appreciate that he's running in the whole nine, but I worry that he's not going to come back in September.
0: Well, it seems like they're
2: underwater, and I'll hang up and listen.
0: I appreciate you, Tom. Listen, you're concerned. I get it. He's still not back yet. But the last few updates have all been good, and I don't think Judge, where he spoke about not wanting to do rehab, I don't think he's saying that if he's not coming back. Like, I don't think he's building that hope up in the fan base. I think the team might do that at times, but I don't think Judge would come out and say that knowing he might not have a chance to come back. I think he's fully confident he's coming back. And he's hitting off the tee. When we get to the live BP portion of this, and if they do, I don't know if they'll do a simulated game, but when we get to that, all right, maybe they don't even do simulated games for hitters, but when we get to him taking live BP, you know he's close to coming back because he's done it before. He'll do it again. He's not going to go to – and this is – with starting pitching, I think it's a little different because there's the physical aspect of building your arm up. I don't need Aaron Judge to take 10 at-bats to 15 at-bats in, you know, double A in Somerset. I don't need that. Judge can figure it out here. Like, he's not a starting pitcher that needs to ramp back up. And he is one of the best hitters in the sport. I think he could get his timing down just fine. And even if he struggles just a bit, the whole key is that he's rocking and rolling for the postseason. So you sacrifice, you know, 4 or 5 games of him being a little slow out the gate, and he's getting major league reps, though. So when his timing is down, he's ready to go. He's not facing 4A players or double-A players mashing against them. So I get it. You are concerned. I would be concerned, too, if he's been out this long. And I think that the Yankees have been very cautious with him. I think that if this was a season that they felt they were, if they were about to miss the playoffs, I think that there'd be more of a chance that maybe they tried to rush him back. Giacomo in Bay Ridge, what's going on, Giacomo?
3: Hey, what's up, Gallo? How you doing, bro?
0: What's up, brother?
3: I'm talking about Stan, you know, with Judge. We're talking about hitting off a tee. Come on, was this tee ball?
0: Okay.
3: When the hell is this guy getting back in the big leagues? Let's go. Enough is enough.
0: Where are you at, Salty Dog, right now? You sound like you're
3: yes,
0: at Salty.
3: Yes, I am.
0: You sound like it, dude.
3: No. Hear me out. I played a little bit double-A ball in my heyday.
0: Okay. All right. Well, you know, don't.
3: You know, enough is enough. You know, enough of these rib injuries.
0: The guy, you know, he had a stress fracture in his rib. I appreciate the call, Giacomo. Have some fun. Be safe. I know a Salty Dog slur when I hear one. He's got a rib fracture. He played a little double-A ball. Did he play double-A ball with a rib fracture? He sounds like a good time. But we can't. Then if he rushes back and he seriously hurts himself, where are you at? And I have a theory. And I am not as, you know, concerned about Judge's postseason prowess. I thought last year was great, and I thought in the World Series year he was good. Maybe what he needs is just to go into the world, into the playoffs cold, and he gets that fire going like he does mid-season, early season. Maybe that's the key to everything. Chris and Paramus, what's going on, Chris? Christopher!
4: Hey, yes, finally a diehard Bronco fan talking to Anthony Gallo on the Fan.
0: Okay, well, you know, what's going on, dude?
4: You have, like, I feel like you're what you speak here. You care about the Jets. You care about the Giants because you're a New Yorker.
0: Well, yes. And
4: your opinion is perfect.
0: And Chris, I'm assuming you grew up in this area, right?
4: Absolutely. Grew up in Bergen County my entire life. And my brother, my father, diehard Jet fans. My brother, season ticket holder for the Jets. I feel bad for him. But this is it. Like, your opinion, though, is perfect on both teams.
0: Well, my thing is, I never had to grow up. Like, we didn't. How old are you, Chris?
4: I'm 35.
0: Oh, you're my age. We did not have the internet access we have today. I'm not going to allude to how I watch Broncos games. So I couldn't watch the Broncos games growing up. So the Jets and the Giants, I always had them. So there is a part of me that I am not a fan. I'm not saying I'm living and dying with Giants games, but there's a part of me that always rooted for them to do well. And with the Jets, there was always that Mets, you know, camaraderie there that I always really rooted for the Jets because there was that. My dad is not the biggest football fan. If he would, he would tell you he's a Jets fan, but he's more of just a casual watch any game. But that's where that comes from. Mm-hmm. All my buddies are Giants fans. So, you know, a lot of fun was just hanging out. Those 08, 2012, those runs were a lot of fun to watch. And the other aspect of this from a work career aspect, I would like to have a football season. I've only been on air with you guys. It's been a privilege, but I've only been doing this 3 years. It's been miserable football. By December, I have to preview the college quarterback class not Daniel Jones anymore, but we have to talk about, is Daniel Jones the guy? When are they going to get rid of Daniel Jones? And what coach are they going to go after? So I also want them to win. But yeah, I mean, I grew up watching pixelated, you know, the scoreboard on ESPN to see if the Broncos were moving the ball while I was actually watching the Jets and the Giants on CBS and Fox.
4: So my best way was watching Chris Berman and, you know, Tom Jackson, prime time back in the day.
0: Well,
4: was
0: right.
4: Watching, hey, Tom when Jackson, how did the Broncos do, right?
0: Bronco legend.
4: That was it. So, no, but what I wanted to ask was just, you know, I can hang up quick, but, you know, what do you have for our season? I actually called Evan and Tiki. I was the guy, the last call right before our playoff game, and I was the one with, like, the big-ass eye and be like, I didn't think Stidler could have done it against the Patriots because my family's all diehard Jet fans, and you know what? I grew up a Jet, like, my family's Jet fans, but I'm a Bronco fan. It felt like the Patriots just knew how to beat everybody.
0: Wow.
4: That's how I felt when Stidler went in, and this year, different, right?
0: I appreciate the call. Not to, you know, bog down too much on the Broncos. I think they're a Super Bowl contender. I don't think they're the best team in the AFC, but I think they have all the pieces. They add Jalen Waddle. It's health. You lost your quarterback. Their offensive line was fairly healthy last year. They lost Ben Powers, but that's also the benefit of these things. Staying healthy defensively. I know they lost Pat Surtain, who is the best cornerback in the league, but you have to stay healthy. Perfect example to tie this into the Jets. When I look at the Jets' offensive line, I think it's going to be their strength. But also, this is coming off a year, which they could not tell you enough about it, where the Jets were healthy on the offensive line. What happens when you lose a guy for a game or you lose two guys for a couple of games? That plays a lot into it. So much of this sport is just who's surviving at the end of the year. And you know, that's what bit the Broncos. I am not sitting here telling you that the Broncos were just head and shoulders better than the Patriots. If Bo Nix is healthy in that game, they just needed a half of good football until the snow came down. Because even without the snow, Drake May couldn't move the ball. If Stidham doesn't throw that ball backwards. And I part of me thought that, you know, not to, you know, get on Jeff fans, but, and you know, talking to my few friends that are Jet fans, the thought was that Stidham's going to lead the Broncos into the Super Bowl. They'll lose, but then he'll end up being the Jets quarterback next year. But yeah, and then as far as that, the only thing it was the one team I didn't have like predetermined for me. I guess my soccer teams, but that doesn't count. That was much later in life. You know, my mom can't stand football. I had to sneak out to try out for the football team because she hated how much people got hurt. My grandfather was a real analytical, intellectual guy. You know, was a baseball guy, tennis guy, loved basketball, all that, but hated football again because of the violence. I've always loved football. So I had to sneak out. And then when I made the team, I put it on my mom. And I was like, Mom, I made the team. And I knew, you know, she's sweet, sweet woman. Scary lady, but sweet woman. And she was going to say no to me if I told her I made the team. And my dad likes football. He doesn't really root for anyone. It depends on the day. But he would probably tell you he's a Jeff fan. So and for the love of God, you know, the Knicks won this year. But for the love of God, if I was a Jet fan, and I'm not knocking you guys are the heart and soul of New York sports fandom, Mets, Jets, Rangers, Knicks fans, or Islander.
5: E-E-S, suck, suck, suck.
0: Is that Sean? Sean. He always sounds like he's on the verge of blowing his, you know, blood vessels out in his eyes when he yells.
5: I thought that was going in a different direction.
0: Yeah. Oh, sorry. Pause. That would have been a miserable existence. Jet, Islander, Met, Knicks fans this year, obviously, we all got it. But that's a tough existence. And I'm sorry. I just didn't want to be cut out for that. And I was 7 years old. The Broncos won a Super Bowl. And then the next year, they won another Super Bowl. I was 8 years old and 9 years old, and they won a Super Bowl. And then I stuck with it. I have a Brian Griese jersey. I have a Javon Walker jersey.
6: Oh, who cares?
0: Okay, exactly. Who cares? I got a lot more to get into. We have the actual football teams in this town to talk about. The Jets, the Giants, it's over. We finally get to preview, which will be a long 2 weeks, to preview some actual NFL action coming up. Giants, Cowboys, Jets, Titans, and the Yankees with a big win against the hated Red Sox. I got you for one more hour until my guy Ray Jarvis comes up at 2. 888-808-1019. Anthony Gallo back after this.
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888-808-1019. Anthony Gallo on the Fan. I got you for another hour. It's so funny. You come in town and you do this entire... Coming to town. I was here. I didn't even leave today. I went to Trader Joe's to get something to eat, you know, because I'm trying to live on a budget. But I do all this prep. You know, God forbid the Giant game ends early or the Yankee game ends early. I'm not going to get to a third of it. Before we jump back into the other conversation, you know, looking at the Mets, and I do it to myself every night, for, you know, me and Rosenberg in here watching the Met game like it matters. There are positives. I know Bo Bichette got a little banged up, but, you know, and he hasn't been perfect. And I got to be honest, I don't really like the guy. Not personal, but I don't really like that, you know, you turn it on when it doesn't matter. When the season's over and it doesn't matter. Same thing with Lindor. It's just that we've seen Lindor do it here for us when it matters. But those two guys have played fine. The young guys, I know A.J. Ewing is finally hitting a slump, which I think is expected. But there's the little positives. Carson Bench has been one of the best players in the National League for 2.5 weeks now. And, you know, Christian Scott was not great today, you know, trying to grind it out. But there are all these positives to take from the team. The one thing that is frustrating as a Met fan is going through games like, you know, Manaea's going to pitch. I get that. But going through games like the other night where Robert Stock, I don't remember if it was last night or the night before, both games they started down 4-0. But you go out there and you throw a guy like Robert Stock, and I understand Jonah Tong may not be 100% ready. This is the time to call him up. You called him up last year when you were in a race for a playoff spot. And you're trying to develop the kid. And he kind of, you know, falters a little bit, unlike McLean. He's also a kid. You know, at times you see with George Lombard where you look at these guys and you're like, that's a kid. Like, he's still a man because he's over 18. You know what I'm saying? But that's a kid. That's a guy that's still learning and growing into his body. And Tong had that one bad start last year. He had a few, but he had that one where it was like, he looks overwhelmed. He's not going to be overwhelmed calling him up now when the season is over. There's no stakes. This guy could get major league reps, and I don't care about starting his

threw it on the major league level. He started really slow this year. He had a really rough May, into June in the minors. But he's gotten better, and maybe they want to see him pitch one more time in AAA, and then they'll call him up. But that has to be something that happens soon. Maybe it's going to happen, this week when the rosters expand. But it's something that needs to happen. The kid, we need to see what we have. And we also, I think there's a benefit. It's a little different comparing a position player to a pitcher and also a player on the Yankees right now to the Mets. But even Lombard, Big Mac made a great point before too. Like, you want him to work through this. And it sucks that it's in the middle of a playoff race, but you want him to work through this at the major league level. This is part of being a big league ball player. And for me, we've seen so many times where the Mets call guys up in too tight of a situation, whether it was Beatty in that Braves series or Alvarez at the end of 2022, or last year calling up McClain, Sproat, and Tong when you're battling for playoff position and trying to stop a collapse. This is calling a kid up that's going to get the pitch in front of a crowd that might be a little excited to actually see him pitch and come out to the ballpark, but you're also getting to get this kid pitch on the major league level with no pressure. In my opinion, no pressure. Obviously, the pressure to succeed because he's a competitor, he's a pro athlete, he's trying to prove himself, but there isn't that added pressure that this loss could cost us the season. Where last year, you saw those rough starts when he started struggling, and you could see that it wasn't just him struggling, but it was also the fact of every other toxic thing that was going on because the team was playing so bad, feeding into that negativity. And, as frustrating as it is, there are positives with this team. You have to hope that next year Lindor, Soto, and Bichette, because Bichette's not going anywhere. He hasn't done enough to add to his value. He's not opting out. Whether I like that or not, it is what it is. And he has played better. Does it mean I trust him? No. But he has played better, and, he's still got an under 700 OPS on the season. But he has been better. And it looks a little bit like the guy that was advertised. It just stinks that it came in August. You have those three veterans. You have the two young outfielders who bench, who looks like, I'm not going to say he's a superstar, but looks like a legit player, a guy who could be a defensive stalwart, a good bat, a guy that you fall in love with, and A.J. Ewing, who worst comes to worst, is a little bit of a spark plug who plays great center field. So you have these pieces. Just add another one in there. Give that optimism. And if you're Stearns, you need any good feels going into the offseason because he's not losing his job. Yeah. But most of the fan base is not trusting you with the future of this franchise. I certainly am not. So why do I need to see Robert Stock pitch? Why do I need to see certain guys be gifted starts every 5 days? I see a rotation of names every day. I get that little blue, screenshot, whatever you want to call it, graphic from the Mets account. This guy got optioned. This guy got called up. This guy, they just are rotating arms in there. You want Robert Stock up here so bad, put him in the bullpen. And let Tong pitch on the big league level. Give us also something to be excited about. And let him figure it out with big league competition against good teams, because the Mets play quite a few good teams to finish the year. And maybe he builds some confidence so next year when he has to be an impact player for you, because you cannot, you're not rebuilding the entire, let's say you have 10 guys on this roster, you're not going out there bringing in 15 new players. And if he does pitch well and he ends the season on a really high note, think about how that feels. Not just for the fan base, but how it actually feels to have, you'll have four good young pitchers going into the next year. Whether those guys, let's say McClain is the ace, but even if Tong is the three, or Christian Scott's, but you have your 3, 4, 5 pitcher next year, that's something. You hope that Senga, I don't know if he's the closer, but you hope that Senga is something out of the pen. The Mets are not figuring this out with 15 roster moves in the offseason. A lot of these guys, Marcus Semien's going to be here next year.

0: Unfortunately, Jorge Polanco, whether he plays or not, is going to be on the Mets payroll next year. So they're only going to have a few chances to get better. And it's most likely going to be through trades. Maybe you boost Jonah Tong's, you know, trade value. I don't want to look at it that way, but there's so many more positives and pros than there are cons to calling up Jonah Tong. 888-808-1019. Sean in Oldbridge. What's going on, Sean?
1: What's going on, Gal? How you doing?
0: I'm good, dude. How are you?
1: I'm doing all right. Just dealing with a little small headache, but not that serious. I was at a concert out and all that, so had a good time.
0: Well, who'd you go see?
1: It was just like a bunch of cover bands that did Yeah, so it was kind of like a local thing in Asbury. So
0: nice. Was it at the Stone Pony?
1: No, unfortunately. But there was I heard a lot about that Springsteen actually did a surprise appearance at the Stone Pony.
0: Oh, I didn't know that. That's pretty cool.
1: Yeah, that was cool. I heard it when I went to a quick check to get some snack, and then I heard that Springsteen was there. I'm like, whoa, I didn't know that. That's kind of fun. But regardless, I'm glad that the Yankees won, so that's kind of special. I know it was like a small score, so it was pretty much more like a pitcher's duel. So
0: it's a win is a win. You know, if you win 1-0 in the playoffs, no one's going to complain.
1: Yes, that is agreeable. And I'm not sure if Lombard had any like more errors during the game. So
0: he didn't. He did not. Okay, and I appreciate the call, Sean. Have a good night, dude. He didn't. And it wasn't like he did anything that really stood out. But the one thing he did that I thought there was a couple of plays where he just looked smooth. There was the one where he went to his left and threw across his body, and it just looked like smooth. And not that that's like, oh my God, he's back to being elite. It's the notion that there isn't the yips. You know, two of those errors he made looked identical, where it hit off the heel of his glove, and it feels like that's something that's correctable and maybe something that comes with reps. There's no excusing six errors in six games, but there is something to say, going back to my Tong point, where guys can figure it out at the big league level. You know, Lombard's figuring it out in a pennant race. Dominic in North Carolina, what's going on, Dom?
2: Yeah, listen, I just want to tell you something. Jonah Tong is the latest in a long line of overhyped, incompetent Mets prospects.
0: How do you know that?
2: Who are hyped up by the New York media. And I can go back to Craig Swan, to Dom, Generation K. To Fernando Martinez, to Lastings Millage.
0: Dom.
2: Okay?
0: Dom,
2: and
0: let me ask you
2: so
0: something.
2: I'm so tired of hearing these crappy Mets prospects who never amount to anything.
0: But then how do you know that? I'm not disagreeing with you that there's
2: Let me tell you something. You remember the late, great Dallas
0: Green? No, Dom.
2: What did he say about Generation K?
0: Dom. We're going
2: to
0: put Dom on hold. We're going to put him a little timeout. We're going to learn. Dom's going to learn to have a conversation. Boomers, we are capable of having a conversation. In today's class, you know, the boomers of America, not boomer sizing. I love boomer. You guys, Dom, we're going to try this one more time. We're trying to have a conversation here. Dominic in North Carolina, are we going to have a conversation or are you just going to shout over me?
2: I'm not a boomer.
0: Well, you sound
2: I'm
0: like
2: Gen
0: it.
2: X.
0: You sound
2: I'm
0: like
2: Gen
0: it.
2: X.
0: Well, are we going to have?
2: I'm going to tell you.
0: Are you going to have a conversation, Dom? Are you going to have a conversation with me? You're just going to shout over me.
2: Mets prospects,
0: Dom.
2: Historically.
0: Dom. We're not talking about historically. We're talking about right now. I'm not saying that Jonah Tong is great. How do you know he is overhyped? He hasn't done anything. We haven't heard about. But he hasn't pitched enough for him to be overhyped, Dom. We haven't heard about the guy in 6 months. You can't be overhyped when no one's talking about you.
2: Why is that? Because he stinks in AAA.
0: Dom. So how are we supposed to find out if he is good or not? Even if he's a capable big league ball player.
2: You know already that he's
0: Dom, how do you know? Dom, which team scouting office do you work for that you know this?
2: What is his record in the minors?
0: But, Dom, I don't care what he did in the minors. A lot of guys don't do anything
2: don't
0: in, the minors.
2: In the minors.
0: I don't care what he did in the minors. Tell me what Cam Schlittler's numbers were in the minors. Tell me what Nolan McClain's numbers were in the minors. Nobody cares.
2: Tong's never done anything. The Mets.
0: Yes, he hasn't done anything. No one said he's done anything. You can't be overhyped when no one's talking about you, Dom. I don't care about Generation K. I don't. And also, we can't talk about overhyped Mets pitchers when the one thing they've gotten right, even

0: they haven't handled them well is develop starting pitchers. And I am not saying, before you guys all lose your mind, where did I say that Jonah Tong was saving the Mets? But let me ask you something. If the guy stinks, the season's over, would you rather see Robert Stock or Jonah Tong? Would you rather see Sean Manaea or Jonah Tong? How about we figure out if this guy is something? We're not putting him in the middle of a pennant race where the team is collapsing and no end. We got to hear about the clubhouse is toxic and they're weak and they're soft. And this is the worst, most embarrassing performance like they did last year when they asked this guy and Sproat and McClain to save the season. How about you call him up when no one cares? Nobody's saying he's saving the Mets. Brian and Howell, what's going on, Brian?
1: Listen, man, these Mets fans are clowns, man. They hype these prospects up. You know it. You see it. They hype these prospects up.
0: Brian, who's being hyped up right now? Please, before you guys all talk out of your ass, who's being hyped up right now?
1: Who's being hyped up? You guys hype everyone up before the season.
0: Who's being hyped up right now?
1: You guys have been doing it for years, and then you guys have
0: who's being hyped? Brian.
1: Are you talking about right now?
0: Brian, are you a Yankee fan? Brian, are you a Yankee fan?
1: Of course I'm a Yankee fan. You
0: Brian, objectively, is there a franchise in baseball that has more hyped up prospects? And I don't hate the Yankees. Is there a franchise in baseball that hypes up their prospects more than the Yankees and they never become anything?
1: I mean, I'd argue that. I would certainly argue that.
0: What would you argue?
1: I would certainly argue that. Look. We hype up prospects, but what do we do with them? We trade a lot of our prospects because we know what we're doing.
0: But what does that prove your point? Brian, what prospects have they traded? They've held on to everyone. All you Yankee fans do is cry about all the prospect hugging. That's all you guys do.
1: Yeah, you prospect hug, but you hype your prospects up.
0: Brian, because you're just like Dom right now. Who is hyping who up right now?
1: The Mets fans before the season, all we heard about before the season was how Brett Beatty was going to have a breakout year.
0: We heard about Jonah Tong
1: in the minors.
0: You're talking out of your ass right now. That never happened, Brian.
1: No, because you're a butthurt Mets fan.
0: Oh, I'm not. Brian, no, I'm not. I've been the most practical Mets fan probably besides Evan on this station. I have not. I do is wax poetic about the Yankees. Just making stuff up right now. Who was hyped up coming in the season?
1: Calling Brian. Evan, a practical Mets fan, is where you lost me.
0: How
1: calling
0: is he not? Evan okay, Brian, Mets. you're one of these Yankee fans, and I'm saying this as someone who comes in peace. You're one of these Yankee fans who acts like the Mets are the little brother, which they are. But you are the one acting like the little brother. Who is hyped up? The two guys who were hyped up the most for the Mets this year are the only two good guys on the team consistently for the majority of the season. McClain had a little bit of a gap where we were so hard on him because he wasn't pitching like an ace. He was pitching like a two, and we were killing him. And Carson Bench. You guys, Jason Dominguez, the next Mike Trout. Jesus Montero. Gary Sanchez, Miguel Andujar, Tyler Austin. You sound a little young, so there's some guys Dylan Betances, who was a great reliever, was supposed to be an elite starter. Valenzuelas. We hype up our prospects. Every team in baseball does that. But where have I spoken about Jonah Tong as anything more than a guy that we should just give a look? I've said Nolan McClain is an ace. I haven't told you that Christian Scott and Zach Thornton are anything more. I said they could be your 3, 4, 5 starter on a bad team next year that we project to be a hopefully competitive, hopefully. And the funny thing is, Brian is probably the same Yankee fan that's demanding George Lombard be benched after he was hyping him up like the savior. And Anthony Volpe was the savior. Spencer Jones is hitting right now. He was the savior. It's ridiculous. I took the bait, and it's ridiculous. It's so funny how we had two people call in. Dom, who I'm assuming was a Mets fan, and then Brian, who was a Yankees fan, living in his mom's basement, calling other people losers. The funniest thing, there is also a level of Yankee fan that did not see them win a World Series that acts pompous. There is these younger Yankee fans. Because I think you get this a lot from them. You're the same as the Mets. If you, yes, you've seen more playoff appearances, sure. You're the same as the Mets, though. You haven't seen them win a World Series. You hype your prospects up. You rip the Mets and then you go and cry about the Yankees like you're a poverty franchise.
2: Yankee lose.
0: See, now you're going to get, it's so funny because I get told by Mets fans I glaze the Yankees too much. People have thought I was a Yankee fan here. Craig thought I was a Yankee fan because I talk kindly about them. And then I get these guys calling in that tell me I'm a hater. There's somebody in the YouTube chat that consistently, like, loses. He stalks me, essentially, and calls me a Yankee fan. And then this happens. You can't make it up. Either you're a shill for the Yankees or you're a hater. There is no in between.
3: That's how you know you're nailing it, in my opinion, because, like, it's like when you put out a fake trade, right? Like a hypothetical trade.
0: I love
3: when
0: a good fake trade.
3: When you piss off both fan bases, good trade.
0: Yeah, I'm sure. But it's crazy. Like, there's no in-between. We've lost all logic when it comes to talking about these teams. And then if I was a Yankee fan and I talk positively about the Yankees, I'm a homer. Big Mac preaches logic, and you guys tell him he's a shill. Hector in the Bronx. What's going on, Hector?
4: Oh, man, how you doing tonight, bro?
0: I'm good. How are you, dude? Hey,
4: I'm all right, man. Hey, listen, man. Everybody knows I'm a Yankee fan. I'm not a Met hater. Only time I root against your team is when they're playing my team.
0: I'm the same way.
4: I'm all about New York, and I do want to see a Subway Series again. So I want y'all to make it so we can battle it out.
0: Don't get your hopes
4: on
0: up.
4: The big stage. And not anytime soon. But, again, that's what I'm saying. I don't know. I'm a hate on you guys. But I will be the first to admit my team overhypes and hoards prospects more than anybody, and it just is very irritating to me as well. I'm also not
0: criticized. Like, I wasn't the one that criticized there. It was just, it's not, it's just the essential, that's what you are as a fan. And all we do, right. You guys are in the playoffs every year. So part of your fandom is sitting there in August and September trying to project 22-year-olds that are playing in Binghamton. Like, it's just, it's the nature of being a Mets fan. But you had a point about the Yankees and Boone.
4: Yeah, I wanted to bring up the fact that I worry about this team going forward in the playoffs because, Boone has a winning record in the regular season, but when it comes down to crunch time and pressure situations, I feel like he is outmanaged, and I just feel like he makes a lot of mistakes, and he makes a lot of the same mistakes over and over again, which just drives me nuts.
0: My thing is with Boone, though, is I'm not going to sit here and argue with you because, for every, 10 good things a manager does in baseball, we're only going to remember the negatives that they do. This year, the Yankees are sitting, they're 4 games back right now in the first place. So they're not, it feels like an uphill battle to climb for the division. They haven't had Judge for the majority of the season. They didn't have Bellinger for a huge chunk of the season. At times, they didn't have Cole, they didn't have Freed, they didn't have Rodon. They've had injuries up and down the roster. And a roster that many of you thought was flawed. And Boone still has this team playing at a high level. And he's maximizing a lot from guys who are not that great. I don't understand the consistent Boone negativity when it comes to the Yankees.
4: Well, what I mean by that is that, again, I think, yes, he has done a good job this regular season, but again, my concern comes when it's pressure and there's things going on because I just feel like the urgency matter and the micromanaging of the bullpen bothers me. As far as like, okay, the guy that he sat today, the guy that took his spot, Goldschmidt, actually won the game with his home run, right? So you can't really complain about that. But I feel like there's urgency when we're playing the Red Sox, where our best bats can't be sitting on the bench.
0: Oh.
4: We got to have all our best bats on the
0: Hector,
4: field.
0: Hector, I'll tell you this much. I agree with that. Like, I do agree with that. I understand wanting to stick to your principles and your what you think is the best way to go about this, but I agree there is situations that deserve urgency. Like Garcia needs to be out there, in my opinion. You know, Spencer Jones has been hitting, and he should have been out there. What is Ramos giving you that Spencer Jones isn't?
4: Exactly. And Spencer Jones has been actually a very productive player as of late, and Ramos has not.
0: Very good.
4: And I'm sure Ramos, I'm sure, is going to snap out of it one day, but not now's not the time to figure that out. We're playing the Red Sox. We need to get up, you know, and show up for these games. We can't afford to have our better bats sitting. And then you sit down Garcia, and then you put Ramos in as well. It's like, oh, what are you doing this for? And then the micromanaging of the bullpen, what bothers me is that we're overusing some guys, and people complain about that. But, again, I think he's doing a good job. But as far as, like, sometimes he doesn't let these guys pitch. Like, let these guys be dogs. Like, Schlitter is a dog, and he showed me I can count on him.
0: Hector, I appreciate the call, man. I do. But and you're not outlandish. Schlitter was at 102 pitches, and I don't think it was I think they let him finish that inning. He walked five guys. So he was very good, and you know, obviously the throw from Bellinger obviously helps him, and you know, the throw from Grisham at first, but the throw from Bellinger later in the game helps. Or I'm sorry, I'm mixing it up. The Grisham, you know, the poor base running helped him, but he walked five guys. I think he would, if in that case, if Schlitter is in this, let's say, like, I don't know what the stat line is, but let's just say everything is the same in that scenario where he got taken out, but the walks aren't at five. I think he lets him finish that inning or attempt to. But the micromanaging at times, that's what I'm saying. We don't remember the positives. We remember the negatives. Tonight, he micromanaged. It worked. Majority of the time when he micromanages a very good bullpen, look at the numbers, they've been a very good bullpen, it's worked. And is there times where in the postseason last year, maybe he should have had the wherewithal to pull a guy before, you know, in that Blue Jays series where the starting pitching really failed them? Yeah, I'm sure you can point to that. I just don't know if... I don't think Yankee fans are fair to Boone. It's not that I don't know. I do know. The guy, you guys complain about how flawed the roster was coming in, that running it back was a disaster. On top of that, Colin Rodon didn't start the season. You lost Judge for the majority of the season. Then you lost Freed. Then you lost Rodon after he came back. You've lost Cruz. You lost Bellinger. You never really had Stanton. And he has managed this team to still having a shot at the division. They have the second best record in the American League. And I think that is something that we should be applauding. And I know it doesn't matter. Until he wins a World Series, if he wins a World Series, it's never going to matter. Joe in Long Island, what's going on, Joe?
5: Hey, how's it going?
0: How are you, dude?
5: Good. So I was just calling. I agree with you. We need to bring up some of the younger guys and some of the younger pitchers and get rid of, you know, a Stock or a Manaea, you know, just watch them go. But I'd love to see Santucci over more than Tong at this point. I think Tong still needs a little more development.
0: Well, that's fair. You still there? I think we lost Joe. But I don't know what happened to him, but he was talking about Santucci. My thing is, I don't know. I'm not going to sit here and tell you I know what these guys have done at a certain level. They're the same age. They clearly value the guy Santucci a little bit more because he sits higher in their rankings. Jonah Tong has already pitched the big league level. It's not like you're throwing him into something completely unknown. And we have these guys that we hear about and who are hyped up not just by, you know, Jonah Tong was a highly sought after piece when we talked about trades. There was a thought that it was going to be, you know, Freddie Peralta and Tong straight up. That was going to be the trade. There was thoughts that in the offseason they were going to use Tong as the centerpiece to go get a Scooble, which I never really thought was true, but that's what you read. And maybe that's the Mets. Maybe that's the New York media doing that. I would rather somebody who I don't believe, I don't really know what Jonah Tong is. I don't think he's going to be something, but I would rather see him develop at this level.

0: level, then bring up a guy like Santucci and, you know, if he's something valuable to the franchise, stunt his growth right now. I guess it doesn't matter. I guess I'm kind of, you know, it's the same thing. But either way, I'd rather these guys pitch on the big league level with no pressure outside of just wanting to succeed. There isn't a pennant race. The season's over. I don't think the fan base is turning on a young kid right now with nothing to play for. Instead of seeing Robert Stock, and I know Manaea is going to pitch, but instead of seeing Sean Manaea every 5 days. Jeff in Fairview, what's going on, Jeff?
1: How's it going? Great show.
0: Thank you. What's going on, dude?
1: I would like to double play one quickly on Tong and quickly on Arraz. Tong, I agree 100%. Bring him up. The rest of the year, let's see what he could do. You know,
0: it's not going to hurt them. And if he struggles, he struggles. And it's not like you can't just have him down. Like, if there are you really that worried about his options? And then what was your point about Arraz?
1: Yeah, and you know what we have going in for next year. Okay, Arraz. He's going to win the batting title with four different teams. It hasn't been done since the late 1800s. Modern-day baseball. He's going to win the batting title with four different teams. He's going to do it. He's up by good 10, 15 points.
0: He is an efficient hitter, man, and he doesn't strike out. All he does is put bat the ball, and I appreciate the call, Jeff. I wish he was more valued. I wish that kind of player was a more valued player because I do think he, you know, I don't care what anyone says about batting average. That guy is still very valuable. I'd rather take my chances with the ball in play than a guy who's striking out or taking a walk. If you're not hitting 40 homers, I don't care if you're a swing and a miss walk type, you know, high on base percentage guy that hits for no average. If you're Kyle Schwarber, you know, Kyle Schwarber's been a little bit different, but we've had those years where Kyle Schwarber hits 200, but he's got 47 homers. If you're not that guy, you're no value to me. Somebody who's hitting 338 with, you know, 30 plus doubles and, you know, 5 to 10 homers, and I know it's not a lot of home runs, and is only striking out 20 times, is a huge valuable piece, in my opinion, in baseball. We got a lot more to get to. We'll get to your phone calls, 888-808-1019. Anthony Gallo, back after this.
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5: Oh, yes. It's so weird doing these shorter shows. You know, I do a lot of five-hour shows, and the Giant and the Yankee game go long, and it's like, I have so much to get to, and I'm not going to be able to get to it. 888-808-1019. You know, we have a, you know, a thing we call around here the Fan Focus, and something that caught my eye, obviously, that I wanted to focus on as a fan is the comments John Harbaugh made after the game about Odell Beckham. They weren't, like, guaranteeing that he is going to be a Giant. I do think that he will be on the Giants roster after, I'm assuming we're going to get the cuts either tomorrow or I guess today, Saturday, or Sunday. And I think he'll be a part of this team. But I wouldn't be shocked if maybe he's not. And I would say it's 75-25 that he's on the team. But when Harbaugh says that he has done enough, his exact quote was, he has done enough to make an NFL roster. He's played well. That leaves a little bit to be interpreted that maybe he meant he's going to be on the NFL, and it might not be with the Giants. I hope it's with the Giants. It'd be an awesome story. And let's say the Giants do what we are hoping they do. Let's say the Giants win 9-10 games, and they do make the playoffs. Maybe they're one of those teams that wins 8 games, under 500, to make the playoffs. It would be nice for him to be a part of that. It'd be a really cool story. And I don't even think just, and I know I'm getting sentimental, I don't even think as a cool story. I do think he could be a productive third or fourth wide receiver. So, for those of you that are interested too, Tariq Skubal went back and dominated the Tigers as the Dodgers grasp onto their last of their glory years after this investigation proves that they've been living off that Mark Waters dime. But Odell Beckham Jr. should be a Giant. I think Braxton Berrios cost himself maybe a spot on the Giants. He probably gets picked up by somebody else. And not that I think it'll happen, but Tyrone Tracy should 100% be on this roster this coming year. Joseph in Manhattan, what's going on, Joe?
6: Hey, Anthony, how you doing?
5: I'm good. How are you, sir?
6: Good, good. I was just listening to what you were saying about your days playing ball in high school, and kind of resonated with me because I had a similar experience. My dad was a tennis fan, baseball fan, did not love football. Mother, same thing.

0: But to their credit, they let me play high school football, and I played on one of the top teams in Illinois, and they came to every game, and they loved coming to the games. I mean, they loved the band, the pep squad, the students, the parents of the other players, and most of all, just the community. And at the end of the day, I mean, did they, you know, come out loving football? Probably not. But they just, the overall experience is something they really, really enjoyed. And I'm just glad I got to do it. Glad they let me do it.
1: Well, and Joe, it's pretty funny. And I got to let you go because there's an echo there. So I try out for the football team, and I don't tell my mom. I basically sneak to do it. The freshman football, I'm pretty sure everyone made the team. I don't think there was any cuts. We're not a big enough school to have cuts in spots in New Jersey. And she lets me play. First game, my mom, I don't think she came to any, obviously, working woman. You're playing freshman football. You're playing a lot of Friday at, like, you know, 4 o'clock games. But she probably came to one of my games. The first game my mom comes to when I don't know if I was playing JV or varsity. I wasn't very good, so it's not one of those war story things. I get hurt, so there was never a chance for her to like it. But I mean, it was fun. I wouldn't trade those memories in. Mostly, I got to play with friends. You know, there's a lot. You know, my body has paid for it. You know, I had a bunch of injuries. I will tell you, no, I wasn't very good. You know, a funny story I like to tell real quick was you're bad when you're on the front line of kick return, and I get jacked up by a kid who's going to play D1 football, and I come off the field and I'm like, you guys are putting me out there with grown men that have mortgages. He's probably got 3 kids at home, and I'm fighting for my life. I couldn't grow a beard. That guy's got a beard. But it was fun. I wouldn't trade it in the world. And I played a lot of stuff. Football, I definitely learned a lot. And there's a lot of discipline you learn from it. Because, you know, getting hit, I didn't play Pop Warner. That first time you get jacked up that's a moment. You're either going to leave or you're going to keep playing. And I kept playing. You know, I once you got to a certain level, JV, I was fine. You get to varsity, you start to struggle. It was still fun. Another funny story, you know. I'm pulling as a guard, and this is the worst I've ever been hit in game. Most of my worst hits were in practice. And you know you get hit hard when one second you're running and the next second you're looking at your feet up in the air. And on film, they played it over and over again when the coach was going over film, me pulling and getting jacked up by somebody who got through the line. Wasn't funny in the moment. Life lesson. 888-808-1019. Teddy and Yonkers. What's up, Teddy? Teddy, you there? I think Teddy fell asleep. Mario in Long Beach. I think he died. Mario in Long Beach, what's going on?
2: Hey, what's going on? How you doing, Anthony?
1: I'm good. How are you, dude?
2: Yeah, you know, I do notice that because you know, it's one thing about like listening to talk radio. I'm a retired banker. I really know my stuff. So a lot of times when people say things and there's no basis of fact, it really gets me aggravated, you know?
1: Right. Wait, what's this a reference to?
2: Just in general, you know, in general.
1: Well, they're
2: a fan.
1: I get that. Example. We've all done it. We've all done that. But it bothers me when you take shots at somebody else and it's coming from a place that has no basis. You don't have a leg to stand on. But I also get being a fan. Like, we are fans. I'm not doing this. I'm not a journalist. I am a fan that got blessed to have this opportunity. So it's not like I am the moral high ground, but I try to be educated when I do talk about stuff. That, go back to my Ninja Turtle fandom, that was because I liked the new Ninja Turtle movie. But Mario, continue.
2: Yeah, okay. Yeah, and that's what I like about you, because you do, like, I didn't even know you were a Mets fan, but you are very fair. So, like, when listening to people talk, sometimes I put somebody on, and I say right away, oh, that's that host is a Yankee fan. Just by the way he's speaking and the way he's talking, you know, where you need to be more objective. And I feel like you're objective when you talk about these.
1: Well, I try to be. And it's really, also been in my lifetime as a fan, not working at the fan, not as a fan, the Yankees have been relevant. The Mets have not. The Mets were good for 1 year, and they've otherwise struggled the entire time I've done this. And I'm not going to come on here and just bash the Yankees because I'm a Mets fan. Also, I used to hate the Yankees growing up. Then 2009 happened, and the franchise I loathe more than any other franchise in sports, the Phillies, the Yankees went out there and kicked their butts in the World Series, and I told myself, I made a pact with

0: my friends, I was like, I do not hate you guys anymore. We, you know, it is simpatico. We are, you know, it is now New York over everything except for the Islanders. So that's where that came from for me.
1: Ah, so let me ask you this. Nolan McLean, right? Do you look at him as, are you hot? Do you think he's an ace in terms of you would go in with him right away as your number one?
0: Well, I think that there are better pitchers out there than him. I think he's good enough to be an ace. I don't think that next year we could just say he is going to be, like, I'm not going to go out there and be like, he's a Cy Young candidate next year. But do I say if the Mets can build a comparable rotation and he's the number one, I'm okay with that. And I think that he has earned at least the benefit of the doubt that he could grow into that.
1: Yes. So you wouldn't go for Schuble?
0: Well, I mean, here's the thing. What are the Mets doing overall? If we feel like the Mets, like, if the Mets trade for Schuble, what's the rest of the team look like? Like, who, what young players are being traded? How does the rotation, like, the Mets are not a, like, if they should have probably tried to go all in on Schuble this offseason and not Peralta. There is just,
1: right.
0: I don't think the Mets are a Schuble away from being a competitive team next year. Like, let's take the three young pitchers right now. Or let's even throw the four. I'm going to even throw Tong in there. But let's say McLean, Scott, Thornton, and Tong. Let's say with McLean, one of those other guys is reliable next year. You still have to build out the rotation. If you go out there and trade all your young prospects, and then you have to include probably a young bat in there, then that doesn't work out. Now, Schuble's going to be a free agent. The other aspect of this with Schuble is, what is the makeup of the league's finances going to be? Are we going to see that next year we're not going to get the cap? In 2028, is there going to be a salary cap? Are the Mets going to be able to go out there and sign Schuble in free agency while having Lindor, Bichette, and Soto's money on their team? I don't think, and you're going to have Simeon in 2028 still on your roster, and I think Devin Williams will also still be on the contract. So there's a lot of money there. Is that going to allow the Mets to sign him? And let's say that isn't a factor. And going back to the other side where, you know, I did confuse it because obviously he's a free agent and I was talking about trading for him.
1: Exactly. Yeah. I thought so too.
0: Yeah. If you sign him, you're probably not making any other moves in the offseason, and then you're going to have to trade guys. So again, it's that balance of where are they? Now, also the other thing that makes me completely unrelated, the way the Dodgers are using him is scaring me that the next team that gets him is going to have to deal with the repercussions.
1: Oh, you're using him for a lot of innings, in other words, right?
0: Yes, exactly. Why? Because you're a Yankee fan, right, Mario?
1: Yes, I'm a Yankee fan.
0: So is that somebody you want the Yankees to go after next year? I actually don't. The Yankees don't need the starting pitching, but
1: no, they got three. They got three Cy Young quality.
0: Oh, so this was just a specific Mets conversation then? Okay.
1: Yeah, you need four. I wouldn't think you would need four, right?
0: No, I'm Mario. Great call, dude. Listen. The Mets have a lot of work to do, but they're not starting bare. Like, they're not going into next year and starting the season with nothing. It's not a complete rebuild. It is not, you know, you're going to have Lindor and Soto, definitely. Bichette's probably going to be there. You'll have Benj, you'll have Ewing, and this is, obviously, I'm not projecting a trade with these guys. You're going to have McLean, Scott, and Thornton on the major league roster. I want to see Tong pitch. You have the kid Santucci, maybe him. And then it feels like Senga is a decent bullpen piece. We don't know, but you feel like that. So they're not starting bare. They're going to be able to go from there. But what do they do with the limited amount of not just resources? And I'm not talking about money. I'm talking about resources. Like, you're not trading the young guys that you're trying to build this up with. And the middling prospects you have are not good enough to get anything valuable. There's not a lot free agency next year. After Schuble, it's not a big free agency class. It's going to be guys like

Eugenio Suarez, who's on a one-year deal right now, and if Bo Bichette's here, you're not going after for the third baseman. There's all these layers to it. So I'm not even thinking about that right now. For the Mets, it is, you know, there was a period where I had to stop, you know, watching full games, and I was just waiting for them to be in a position they couldn't come back. Now it is in a situation where I'm watching every night. There's always those moments like tonight where they have that inning where the Astros scored the three runs, and I have to remind myself, like, this means nothing. This loss sucks, but it means nothing. And it makes it a little enjoyable. But then you watch Christian Scott struggle with his control tonight, and now it's going to be his next start. I want to see how he responds. Carson Benj and A.J. Ewing, I try to watch every one of their at-bats. You know, I really like Francisco Lindor, and I enjoy his game. I watch his at-bats. I will sit down. The Met games, when it gets out of hand, I'm out. It's not like a normal regular season game at this point where, you know, if it's May and they're down seven runs, I'm going to watch the final out. If there's the Yankees are playing or there's a big game around the league, I will watch that. And we're getting to the college football season. You're going to get Maction on Wednesday, so that's another distraction. The Mets won't have to worry about bleeding into the next season because they aren't going to the postseason. But there is, you know, other layers. Soccer's back for me. There's other distractions. But the one thing that keeps me coming back is these young guys. McClain's pitching, Thornton's pitching, Scott's pitching. I'm locked in. Outside of me being locked in for, you know, my fandom, but I'm actually being locked in because I want to see these guys. And we're way past the days of the expansion to 40-man, like September rosters. But it reminds me of like the Mets would be out of it. I think it was like Lucas Duda got called up one year, and he wasn't even a big prospect. But the year Lucas Duda got called up, he went what, like one for like 25 or 30 or something like that to start his career. But it was a young player that got called up. And I was like, you know what? It's someone to watch. Who was the outfielder who ended up playing for the Astros after a little bit? Talking about overhyped prospects. It was Francisco Martinez or Fernando Martinez. Why can't I remember his name? Anyway, he gets called up in September. I think he hit a home run in like one of his first games. I'm going to watch because he's a young player. You know, Reyes and Wright, when they got called up, they obviously got called up with a little bit more of the season left. That's what I'm watching for now. If Soto comes back, I'll watch him in Lindor's at-bats because, you know, that I know he was stretching before today's game. But otherwise, why are we watching? So calling up a guy like Jonah Tong, I'd rather that and see him if he is going to struggle or succeed, whichever one it is. I'd rather see that, even if it's a struggle. I'd rather see that than Robert Stock. I'd rather see that than six innings of Sean Manaea. That's where we're at. I am back again. I'll be on this week. Craig is away. So, as they call me in the afternoons, the Mike Hog will be around. Shout out to KP piloting his first ship of his young WFAN career. My guy Ray Jarvis coming up next. Shout out to the YouTube chat. Thanks for sticking with me. I'm on again next Saturday. Until next time, hit me up on X. Hit me up on IG. Football's back, everybody. Anthony Gallo, thanks for listening.

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Jarvis back once again live on WFAN. I told you guys they'd let me back on. I'm looking around. No one is chasing me. So it must be legal. The number to get aboard is 888-808-1019. The man behind the glass is Chris Priscianen, a.k.a. KP. You're going to hear a lot of KP tonight because that's my guy. 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That's one word. If you don't know me, get to know me. Quite frankly, we got to talk about the New York Yankees. I know my position as a Met fan in this city. I understand that we are number two when it comes to baseball, but that does not mean that we can't appreciate who number one is, and that's the New York Yankees. But I'm more looking at the Yankee fan. I believe that Yankee fans are losing the plot. This entire season has been one entire mass-produced lost plot by Yankee fans. They are not appreciating what is becoming a season that will be like almost a great series for a championship documentary, if you will, a multi-episode championship documentary. They're talking about everything the Yankees are not. They don't hit. They don't like the manager. They don't like the GM. And Yankee fans aren't appreciating the fact that this team is still competing at a high level. Yeah, sure, the games might be boring, but the Yankees are putting together not necessarily a storybook season, but a season that a writer, a sports writer, would appreciate. New characters coming up. We have a rookie with a bunch of potential. Veterans looking to make a name. A trade deadline that made people seem as though the season might be over. But every time I look around, the Yankees are competing. There was Gumgate, or was it Lollipop Gate, with Jazz Chisholm. They were mad about players picking up options before the season started. I'm listening to Yankee fans complain about so many things, but then when I look at the standings, I see the New York Yankees are 76-58. The top wild card leader, the top wild card team in the American League. What are we complaining about? You are in position to make the playoffs. You have the best pitching rotation in the American League. Arguably the American League favorite. And you're worried about everything that the Yankees are not. What I see from my perspective, and what most rational people see, is a good baseball team. Flawed, but good. What I appreciate about this Yankees group is a certain level of tenacity that you need to win championships. I don't want to see the team that sets the wins record. They play from ahead all season long. I want to see a team win ugly. I want to see a team scrap. I want to see a team go through adversity and figure out who they are throughout the length of a season. Yankee fans are complaining about Aaron Boone. Meanwhile, Aaron Boone is managing his behind off. Again, injuries throughout their lineup. At one point in this season, the middle of their order were all on the DL. The IL. We got, I'm showing my age here. And throughout all of that, remain competitive. Did they play 500 ball for a bit? Yeah, for sure. What do you expect when you lose all of your best players? What do you expect when you lose arguably the best player in the world, but no lower than the second best player in the world in Aaron Judge? There's going to be a step back. Yankee fans should be appreciating what they're seeing from this group. I'm not saying this is a 90s Yankees team, but as far as tenacity,

were falling off in the Hawks series before they put it all together and went on a run of a lifetime. Will the Yankees be the New York Knicks of baseball? I don't know. I don't have a crystal ball in front of me. But I do know that when I look at this roster, I see a team that's built for postseason success. I see a grizzled veteran manager in Aaron Boone who's been through it all. The only thing Aaron Boone has not done as a manager of the New York Yankees is win a World Series. He's done everything else. And you want to fire this man because you're nitpicking at his in-game decisions? Newsflash, there is no manager in sports, past or present, that had a flawless record as a manager, that had a magic wand where every decision was pristine. Again, Yankee fans, don't let the success get to your head from past years, past dynasties, blind you from what's in front of you. You have stability in your organization. You have a team that regularly meets expectations. You're constantly in the conversation. You're a dropped Aaron Judge fly ball away from maybe pushing that Dodgers series to maybe seven games. Who knows? But stop losing the plot. You have an enormous series this weekend against the Boston Red Sox. And, you know, normally you don't have to oversell Red Sox versus Yankees. But in this season, we were so topsy-turvy where the Red Sox looked like they were essentially tanking, punting on the season, and looking ahead, went on one of the greatest midseason runs in the history of the game. No hyperbole. They're now firmly in the wild card race. And they're pulling up against a Yankee team that, in my opinion anyway, after the trade deadline has decided to lock in with the members that they have. The offense has looked shaky, but they keep finding ways to win. They keep finding ways to keep afloat. To me, this is the most intriguing series of the entire MLB regular season. Every game should be nationally televised, in my opinion, because this is high-level baseball. These are two desperate teams. Yes, sure, top two wild card teams, but don't get it confused. These are two desperate teams because they both have chips on their shoulder for very different reasons. The Yankees have high expectations. The Yankees feel like they shouldn't even be in a wild card conversation. Whereas the Red Sox look at it as, we weren't supposed to be here. It's found money. We've had injury concerns as well. And we're getting healthy too. There's a high probability that these two teams might meet in the postseason. Home field advantage matters a ton this weekend. And the Yankees did the right thing of winning the first game of a big series. You never want to lose that first game, especially those big weekend series. You're immediately under the gun. Four-game series with a doubleheader in there. The Yankees did what they needed to do last night to win that game. Now, again, the Yankees have been winning very ugly. In fact, there's been a few games in the past weeks for the Yanks where they've lost beautifully. When you look at the offensive numbers and like, oh, that's nice. But they lost the game. But nevertheless, you don't get style points in baseball. You don't get cool points. There's no moral victories. Cliche. It's all about wins and losses. And what the Yankees did tonight, granted only three hits. The most exciting three-hit game you'll see all season. Paul Goldschmidt, home run, decides it. The Yankees go 1-0 in this four-game series against the Red Sox. Stop losing the plot. It's not about how pretty the games are. It's not about you want to score seven runs every game and win 7-2 or 7-0. It's primarily about surviving and advancing, getting to the next day. Live to fight another day. And hopefully along the way, there's a W attached to it. And that's what tonight was, well, excuse me, this morning was for the Yankees. They got to Saturday with a win under their belt. Their defense made plays. Bellinger cutting down a runner in the seventh inning on a fly ball that if you're a weak left fielder, maybe that run scores.
It's not always about being the Bronx Bombers on Facebook.

0: offensively. Sometimes it's simply about fundamentals. Getting a healthy Bellinger back in the outfield paid off. Kept a run off the board. In the fifth inning, bad base running by the Sox led to them running themselves out of an inning. The Yankees defense decided this game. Also, Yankee pitching, Cam Schlittler. Should say that three times fast. Cam Schlittler. Didn't like the five walks. Not a fan of it. When you see five walks from a pitcher, you already know that if it's not the umpire squeezing him, he's being too fine. He's nibbling, trying to be precise. And I can't fault him. When the offense is struggling the way the Yankees offense has struggled most of this season, as a starting pitcher, you feel like you have to take on that load. You have to nibble. You have to try to squeeze that strike zone as much as possible to not give the opposing team pitches to hit, because one bad pitch with a runner on, that's the ball game. So whereas we're complaining about five walks, maybe look at it as Cam Schlittler understood the assignment. This is what I'm up against. This is the biggest regular season series thus far of the year. And my team needs me to be my absolute best. That fastball was working. Hitting triple digits often. 102 pitches, 51 of those were fastballs mixed in the cutter. Did a good job of mixing in the zone when he wasn't nibbling. Would have liked to have seen more curveballs. Considering he was hitting triple digits so often, I would like to have seen a curveball in there because, you know, that misdirection keeps hitters honest. Again, think about it. You know, if you're talking about the Red Sox and Yankees, think about what prime Pedro Martinez was with mixing speeds. That's what you'd like to see eventually from Schlittler with that curveball. You know how unfair it was to go up against Pedro with that backdoor curve and throw a 97 and 98? Absolutely unfair. But I'm not going to complain about a starting pitcher taking on that responsibility. Don't lose the plot. You play to win games. If the Yankees won to nothing their way to a World Series, will you be at the parade saying, oh man, we won the World Series, I'm really happy, but you know what, that won another game, it wasn't enough. No, you're not. You're going to be celebrating the fact that they finally got number 28. And believe me when I tell you, you want to see your teams win ugly right now. Because in the postseason, deep into October, it's not going to be many 7-2s. It's going to be these one-run games that decide everything, where every single pitch has high stakes. And considering the Yankees have been living in that mode for months now, that to me looks like a team that's prepared for world championships. And again, cheering for the number two team in the city, it pains me to say that. But the reality is the Yankees have positioned themselves to where they are a real threat. Sure, Cashman maybe could have made out better at the trading deadline. Absolutely. Everyone could do better. There's always coulds and shoulds in every walk of life. But I like to focus on the is's. What it is right now is the best pitcher staff in the American League against the hottest team in baseball, even if they've hit a bit of a skid. The Red Sox are still the hottest team to me because every time I check my phone and I look at a score, I see the Red Sox have the lead. It's almost like playing spades and you're going against somebody who has a Boston hand, pun intended, over and over again. And you got to hope they renege or something to give you a shot. For my space plays, you get the reference. This team showed me something tonight. They showed me a lot of heart, a lot of grit. A lot of the details. Sure, again, you want to see 7 to 8 hits. You want them to put rallies together. But I believe when 99 gets healthy and he's back on the field, Aaron Judge, that changes the entire argument around the Yankees. Because he's one of those players, it's much like the basketball argument about gravity. There's not many baseball players that have gravity like that. It's probably Shohei, Aaron Judge, Juan Soto, and a handful of others. When you have Aaron Judge in your lineup, the person that hits in front of him gets pitched to differently. The person that hits behind him, depending on what happens with Judge, gets pitched to differently. The entire sequence of pitches changes because you have the most dangerous bat in the American League in your lineup. Yankee fans have spent so many months complaining about the team while they haven't had their actual team on the field. Do remember, Gerrit Cole started the season, he wasn't healthy, recovering from Tommy John. In fact, we won't get the actual Yankees at all this season because Stanton not coming back. But you'll get about 90% of the actual Yankees when Judge is back. I'm excited to see what this team does. Take a look, with the exception of what happened with the Astros, you know, we won't talk about that too much. We understand it's a sore subject. But look at the champions in baseball. This is not like football where you get to the Super Bowl and maybe the most difficult game you played was a divisional round. The deeper you get into the baseball playoffs, the more difficult it gets. We just saw with the Dodgers and the Blue Jays this past season how important pitching is, how important durability is with said pitchers, and how important versatility is with your manager who's willing to adjust the game plan in order to secure victory. It wasn't a 13-12 game in Game 7. Yankee fans need to start getting their playoff gear ready. It's going to be a long October. You will be there. Don't worry about the offense right now because you will be there. The number to get aboard is 888-808-1019. This is Ray Jarvis on The Fan. I'm very excited for this group. Maybe I'm too much of a cinema fan. I like the story. I like the drama. I love the ebbs and flows. Maybe I'm putting too much gas in there. You tell me. 888-808-1019. Call in. I think the Yankee fans are so blinded by what the Yankees aren't currently that they don't understand that you are cheering for the favorites. When was the last time that Red Sox team looked that regular against an opponent in the last 2 to 3 months? Should the Yankees take 3 out of 4 against the Sox this weekend, will you still be screaming Firebone? Are you going to cry about the pitching change that happened in the 5th inning? No. Maybe my perspective is different because I'm coming from a have-not because my team is in last place. It's very possible. But I know what a championship baseball team looks like. And I believe the Yankees are absolutely that. As a team, do you want to deal with that lineup up and down for 7 games? 5 to 7 games? No, you don't. They are passing every test, in my opinion, with flying colors. And when Boone finally gets that championship, what will you say then? It took too long? Have you seen the competition the Yankees have faced over the years? In fact, the Yankees haven't lost to a crumb in the playoffs at any point in the Boone era. Let's start looking at the entire picture. Name one team that the Yankees lost to during the Aaron Boone era where you looked at the team and said, you know what? They had no business losing to them. And let's take 2017 out of the equation because, you know, cheating and whatnot. But look at the teams they've lost to. There's no group that you looked at and said, we should have won that. You can maybe argue that an at-bat here or a pitcher there, maybe the series flips, but they lost to great teams. In some cases, they lost to the eventual champion or at the very least, the World Series representative. This team is close, and I believe in them. I think you should too. 888-808-1019. We have John and Maspeth on The Fan. Let's get him on here.
1: Hey, Ray.
0: What's going on, man?
1: Hey, Ray. What's up, man? Yeah, so Yankees, you know, I'm concerned about them, man. You know, it's ever since Judge went down. Now, I know he's coming back, right?

0: But ever since Judge went down, they are, what is their record now? 40-35. That puts them at a .530 winning percentage. That puts you right up there with the Diamondbacks and the White Sox. And nobody's talking about them being a playoff team that's going to do some damage in the playoffs. Now, yeah, Judge is coming back, but, you know, would he really be coming back if he was on a team that wasn't going to be in the playoffs? No, he wouldn't. He's only coming back because he knows the team needs him in the playoffs to win, and he's probably not 100%. I doubt he's anywhere near 100%. And there's always the risk that he could re-aggravate whatever injury he has.
1: Right, you're 100% right, but you got that. These are all ifs. Again, we have the coulds, the shoulds. Let's add the ifs to that pile as well. What is is the Yankees pitching staff. And I think they can do enough to keep you guys afloat.
0: They could, but can we score runs? No. Right now, we cannot score runs. Right now, we're facing teams that are not in the playoffs. We're facing teams that are not putting their top pitchers out there. When it comes to the playoffs, you're seeing the team's top three starters and top three or four bullpen arms every single game.
1: That's true, but those teams are also facing the Yankees' top rotation and bullpen. Listen, John, you got to look at it like this. This is like the Odyssey. Odysseus listening to the sirens. That's the Yankees playing without Aaron Judge. You just got to get through that. Once you get through that, you get a healthy Aaron Judge, the Yankees will be live in the playoffs.
0: Listen.
1: Sorry, John, we had to let you go there, man. Love to debate you. We'll talk about it the next time I'm on. But come on, I'm not here for the negativity. This is the Yankees' odyssey this season. It's going to be ugly. It's going to be rough. But the point is, you have to get through it. And if you're not looking at the Yankees as a team that's in position to get through it by way of winning ugly, and you're looking at what they aren't, then you're losing the plot. Jack in New Jersey wants to talk Yankees. You're here on The Fan.
2: Hello?
1: Jack in New Jersey. You're live.
2: How's it going, brother? Yeah, I just wanted to tune in. I want to say, the last few weeks, I've liked what I've seen at the Yankees. I don't love Boone. I don't love how he manages the bullpen. I don't really have a love for how he manages anything. But what I do like is they're hitting together. When they need a big hit, it's coming through. Whether it's Wells, who sucks the entire year, he's getting big hits. Lombard, I know he's been made a few errors. He's been getting a bunch of big hits. I mean, they have the pieces to do it. It's just a matter of putting it all together when it's big time, when it's prime time. It's just a matter of really getting it all and making it all work as a whole.
1: Doesn't Boone get some credit for keeping your team afloat? Keeping the locker room tight, keeping the team fighting throughout all of these injuries. At some point, we have to start giving Boone credit the same way.
2: I think.
1: Okay, Jack, you know, you got to use the language you use when you have company and your parents are watching. You can't use the curses here. Get them back on for me, KP.
2: I'm a first time caller. I'm sorry for cursing. I'm just a Jersey boy, you know.
1: I got you.
2: but yeah, I don't want to trash Boone. I really don't think it's his fault by any means. I know a lot of people say it is. But I would love to see the Yankees really, like, go back to the basics. Even if it's to the point, like, I know this is kind of out of pocket, but signing a Eugenio Suarez, trying to get him. I know you're going to cut someone that's a big name, whether it be Rosario or someone else. But, I mean, signing a guy like that, yes, he's not having a great year. Yes, he's not holding up to the standard he's had. But, I mean, that's a guy that in the playoffs, if he has the big spot, he's going to come through more times than he's not. I mean, he's a big bat. He could really help out the Yankees long term. The pitching staff is great. The bullpen's not as deep as we'd want. But at the same time, I mean, they can make a run. They just need to really put it all together.
1: You know what, Jack? I think that they're beginning that run right now. There's a lot of positive energy, in my opinion, around the Yankees. And I think come October, they're going to be the team to beat in the American League. Jack, I appreciate you calling in, man. Call again in the future.
2: Absolutely. I really appreciate you having me, and have a great night, all right?
1: All righty. Eric and Ronkonkoma, my guy. What's going on, man?
3: What's going on, Ray? How are you?
1: I can't complain. You know, I'm here waxing poetic about the New York Yankees. I'm probably losing some Met fan stripes, but I got to call it what it is.
3: Well, you know, it's interesting, you know, because that's why I called. I think this is where a lot of the perspective gets lost in the, you know, in the transition here, because, you know, I'm a Mets fan as well, but I've been around long enough to see the Yankees be bad, you know, after having won in the 70s, you know, with the run with Reggie and everything. They were bad for a bit, and then they got great again for the last literally 30 years. You know, when you hear a lot of these Yankee fans talk, and this is why, honestly, when people compare the two teams, it's not that the Met fans hate the Yankees. They're annoyed at the Yankee fans because look at what went on when you had Girardi take the team to win a World Series. They nearly got there again, right? And they fired the man because they were upset about how he was, you know, handling the catcher, who, by the way, was let go, like, shortly afterwards. You know, I mean, and then, you know, now you have a guy who, I mean, again, they make the playoffs all the time. And yes, they got to a World Series, but, you know, now it's like, well, you know, how come he gets to stay around as long as he has, you know, when they haven't won? I mean, my God, it's just, you know, take a look at around the rest of baseball and see what, you know, what these other teams are going through, you know, where they change, you know, managers and GMs and, you know, like every other year. I mean, look at what the Mets do. I mean,
1: you see what's happening with the Mets. We run through GMs and managers like nobody's business.
3: Exactly. I mean, you know, I mean, I'm a Mets and Jets fan, so for me, it's like my head's constantly turning to see who the next hire is.
1: You got to wear name tags at City Field these days.
3: I mean, you know, these guys should count their blessings. I mean, they're in a terrible American League. They're going to get in there. I mean, unless half the team gets, you know, Thanos' finger snapped away. You know, they're going to get, you know, into the playoffs, you know, regardless, you know, whether they win the division or not, I don't know. But, you know, they'll be in there, and then which means they'll be in the dance. I mean, that's all you got to ask for, you know. I mean, take it from someone who roots for a team that can't get in there, even with the expanded, you know, postseason setup. So it's just, you know, the level of like, oh my God, we should be winning every year. It's just it's so annoying. I mean, it's unbelievable that is they're playing tight games. You know what? And you hit a good point. Tight games more often than not gets you ready for the grind at the end.
1: Precisely.
3: You know. So I mean, that's are they going to pull it out at the end? I don't know. You know, but. I mean,
1: you got to be in it to win it. But Eric, look, I'm up against it time wise. We'll talk again soon, man.
3: Absolutely.
1: All right. Here's the thing: a playoff spot in baseball is the ultimate lottery ticket, and the Yankees somehow or the other find a way to punch that ticket year in and year out, with a couple of exceptions. Also, to Eric's point, the truth of the matter is the Yankees suffer from success, and that's a good problem to have. Because it has expectations of winning. Why? Because you win a lot. There's no crime in that. But at a certain point, you have to keep the proper perspective. Don't lose the plot and maintain focus in that. In order to win a championship, you got to be in the conversation. And again, it bears repeating. The Yankees are constantly in that conversation. 888-808-1019. Ray Jarvis on the Fan. We'll be back after this.
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13: Agree with us? 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

0: Lux from the Yes Network pulling up to talk a little more about the Yankees. But I was so excited to talk to you guys about the Yankees and the fact that I can't believe that the fans are losing the plot that I didn't tease Julius's interview. But that's coming up in a few minutes. We also have a fan focus, and that focus is primarily on the Yankees pitching staff, who held the Red Sox to 5 hits, completely shutting down that vaunted offense. Big shout out to David Bednar with the save. Cam Schlittler, 6 2/3, 8 strikeouts. Hedrick Blackburn being the bridge to the close of Bednar. Hell of a job by the Yankee pitching staff. Absolutely highlighting why I believe that the Yankees are in lockstep for a championship run. That is your fair focus. Before we get Julius on, I got Limo Driver Ed calling into the fair. Limo Driver Ed, you're live.
1: Hey, good morning, my brother. Long time listening on the station, but the first time calling with you.
0: Good Thanks morning, Limo Driver Ed. Good to have you on.
1: All right, man. Now, you know, listen, I was working, but I was trying to listen to the Jets game. I mean, you know, I know it's preseason. But inexperienced Aaron Glenn, okay? He nearly got a boy paralyzed since, you know, when you take a knee, you're on the 16-yard line. It's a couple seconds left. Take a knee, man. What are you doing? You know, it's a preseason game. The kid almost got paralyzed. It's ridiculous. You know what I'm saying? I mean, I understand certain things, but he's really going to get this boy killed, man. This is crazy.
0: No, Ed. Hold on, Ed. You know, I'm here trying to be positive about the Yankees, and here you go talking about Aaron Glenn and getting kids paralyzed. Come on, man. We try to spread some positivity here. I fully understand that.
1: I mean, you
0: Aaron
1: know,
0: Glenn
1: I
0: is
1: mean,
0: in a and, tough spot. And I think it's tough when you're a second-year coach and you're already coaching for your job. But I think
1: he's
0: learning on the job. And don't you think there should be some grace involved in allowing him to learn on the job?
1: I mean, man, you can learn on a job, but don't try to get somebody paralyzed and killed, man. This boy was running good.
0: Let's expound on that. Why do you think he personally was trying to get someone paralyzed? I think that's an unfair statement.
1: No, but no, I'm not saying that. But the thing is, man, listen. Take a knee. What are you trying to do? You're on the 16-yard line. It's halftime. What are you trying to do?
0: He's trying to give guys reps. This is a lot of guys' last chance to make the team. He's giving them every opportunity to get reps.
1: But this young man now, you never know, man. He ain't going to probably make no team. That's the problem.
0: I understand.
1: You know what I'm saying? But one thing about this, too, is, you know, you got Frank Wright, but you got this young boy, this Cuban. I like him. I like this kid.
0: Okay.
1: You know what I'm saying? If you work with him, don't worry about next year. You don't know. Nothing's given for any quarterbacks coming out next year. This kid, man, he may be something. You better work with this kid. I'm telling you right now, as a Jets fan, I've been waiting since 1969, Ray. 1969. It's time. Come on now, brother.
0: Limo Driver Ed, I appreciate the call, and I appreciate you ended it off with some positivity. I think the Jets have a bright future. I'll talk about that a little bit later on in the show, and I hope to talk to you again in the future.
1: Oh, you will, brother. I'm always out here, man. I'm Limo Driver Ed. I'm all over the country.
0: All right, man. Keep being great.
1: You got it, brother.
0: 888-808-1019. We have Stuart in Brooklyn calling into the fan. Stuart.
2: What's up, Ray?
0: What's going on?
2: Nice win last night, right?
0: How about it, right? Your guy Aaron Boone pulling out another rabbit out of his head. How you feel?
2: Please, stop with Aaron Boone. Please, Ray. Stop. You know what I want for Aaron Boone, Brian Cashman, and Stinky.
0: Yeah, I think the rest of Yankee Nation who want those two gone, want them gone so badly that they're going to end up winning a championship together and you'll be stuck with them.
3: It's all right there in front of us.
2: I'm going to be stuck with Brian Cashman for how long? For life?
0: Yes.
2: That's what I already got an extension. What's the extension? The rest of the time he wants to be general manager of the team?
0: I mean, you made it 20-plus years, Stuart. What's another, 20? What's the problem?
2: Right. Let's say this. That's right. In any sport, in any given era, Ray, and you know sports pretty damn well, right? What general manager has had a job going on 29 years? In any sport, soccer, hockey.
0: So, Stuart, hold on, Stuart, wait. I will counter your question with a question. What general manager has had their job for 29 years and only missed the playoffs twice?
2: Well, first of all, I don't know if any general manager's had a job maybe as long as 15 years.
0: There you go.
2: All right. And another thing is, what's the main objective of the Yankee Nation?
0: To win championships. To win I understand well, that, but that's not realistic. The Yankees didn't win every championship in the 30s. You're going to lose some years, Stuart.
2: Yeah, but understand this. They've had good... It seems to be now the mantra is make the playoffs.
0: Right.
2: To me, in my opinion, that doesn't make it. You have to be competitive to win a World Series, or at least get to a World Series more than one time in the last 17 years. Am I right?
0: Again, this is unfair. Because again, when you look at the scope of Major League Baseball, the Yankees and their history are an anomaly. There's nothing like them. So to measure them against something like that's actually not necessarily realistic is difficult, Stuart.
2: Yeah, but realistically, back then, there was not that many teams, right? There was 8 teams in each league. Then it went up. And let's say this much. Next year, Rob, they proposed something about the free agency period should be from December 1st or the first day of the winter meeting.
0: Are they looking at a 2 to 3 week period for the initial wave of free agency? But I don't think the players are going to go for that.
2: Can I ask you something? How watered down is baseball?
0: You think baseball is watered down? It's still the most difficult championship to win in all of pro sports.
2: Understand one thing. First of all, why are pitchers being taken out? Oh, let me ask you. You remember Bob Gibson, don't you? Yeah, have you seen clips of Bob Gibson?
0: Yeah, right? He definitely predates me. But yeah, I'm aware.
2: Okay. I saw Bob Gibson pitch.
0: It is 2026. We are not talking about Bob Gibson.
2: I'm talking about.
0: I gotta let you go. I got the
2: relegated to 100 pitches.
0: Bob Gibson. Are you kidding me? He didn't want to say Greg Maddux. We went all the way to Bob Gibson. Roger Clemens is right there, and he was a Yankee. Why are we going so far back in time? I don't quite understand that. 888-808-1019. This is Ray Jarvis live on The Fan. This is what I'm talking about. I got KP here wants to chime in.
4: If we're going that far back in time, then we've got to be allowed to say Tex Schramm ran the Cowboys from 1960 to 1989.
0: Oh, come on.
4: So it's like, what are we talking about?
0: Are we going to bring up George Mikan and the Lakers next?
4: Exactly.
0: I don't understand.
4: If he wants to go back that far, there's an answer to his question. A guy had the job for 30 years. There you go.
0: This is what I'm talking about. Losing the plot. Stewart wants to complain about what the Yankees aren't on a night where they beat their fiercest rival in the opener of the biggest four-game series of the entire season. What are we doing? Baseball, you know what? Stewart asked a great question. I'll be fair. Is it a little more diluted? Maybe. But is that a bad thing? I don't think so. The league is big enough to support it. You got to think about it like this. 30 years ago, let me do some math. Hold on. 40 years ago, a team could win 100 games, finish in second place, and not make the playoffs. Is that fair? That's what you want, Stewart? You want to have 4 divisions, 2 division winners each, they play in the LCS and go to the World Series? That's what you want, Stewart? I don't think that's very fair. Do you know that the 85 Mets won 98 games and missed the playoffs? Not because they weren't good enough, but because the setup just didn't make sense? We got to stop worrying about what they like it to be. Again, the Woods, the shoulds, the coulds, and the ifs. Get rid of it. It's all about is. There's three divisions now. Multiple playoff spots. More opportunities for more teams. But more often than not, if it's not the hottest team winning the World Series, it's the best team winning the World Series. We saw it just last year. The Dodgers, the last 2 years, in fact, have found their way to be at the top of the mountain. Surviving hot teams, in fact. Before that, you had a Rangers and, what, Diamondbacks World Series? Who saw that coming? Baseball is as random as it gets when it comes to the postseason. You either get hot or you have a proper infrastructure that can sustain against elite competition. And a lot of that infrastructure comes back to the pitching. This is why I keep beating the drum on the Yankees pitching staff. Everyone keeps talking about the offense. What if they go up against the top three teams, the top three pitchers of their opponents? So wait, the Yankees don't have the best three man right now? No? If Freed is healthy, what's a better three than Freed, Schlittler, and Cole? Who wants to see those guys? Why aren't we keeping the main thing the main thing? The Yankees could win every game by one run. If the Yankees won to nothing their way to a championship, I said this in the last segment, you're not going to complain. At this point, Yankee fans should lean into, I know this sounds crazy, hold on. Lean into being the underdog. Or at the very least, lean into being unexpected. Pat Riley talked about it many moons ago, the disease of me. I thought that was a player thing. Now, it seems like the disease of me is spilling into fan bases because they're so focused on what they want and how they want the Yankees to win games that they're not focusing on the fact that your team has had catastrophic injury after catastrophic injury and they're still playing slightly above 500 baseball. How many teams are built to sustain that? How many managers don't lose the locker room the way Boone has not lost the locker room? In fact, has kept guys playing hard, survived the Dominguez, survived the Volpe, and found a way to persevere and keep the guys locked in. You don't hear any rumors about locker room or clubhouse strife with the Yankees like you're hearing in Queens with the two best players on the Mets. The Yankees, if this is a report card, the Yankees are getting A's in so many important categories that if they get a B or a C plus, let's say, in offense, still a lot of A's everywhere else. Sure, the C plus will bring your GPA down a bit, but you're still damn near an A student or a high B plus. How many A plus teams have won a World Series in the past 15 years? A plus? You got a lot of B-plus champions who just have a good amalgamation of parts and grades that make them good enough. I think we're living in the Dodgers era of them buying every player. We're seeing how that looks with all the noise around Mr. Walter. Now, we don't even know how valid that is. And that's going to torpedo a lot of arguments about, you know, the fairness of baseball if it comes to pass that maybe the Dodgers were, in fact, doing things that gave him an unfair advantage. But living in the Dodgers era, I think Yankee fans and not winning for so long, they're getting blinded by the fact that this is a process. The last two Dodgers championships didn't happen the last 2 years. They built and they built. And you do remember, and you guys can support this, the Dodgers were like the Braves for quite a while from the 90s where they were a regular in the postseason and they were getting beat. Eliminated in the wild card round. I think the Phillies got him out of there a couple of times. The Cardinals got him out of there. The Mets got him out of there. A lot of playoff disappointment. Getting to the World Series. Getting crunched by the Astros. Getting obliterated by the Red Sox. The Dodgers lost a lot before they put it together. But they were perennial contenders. And they tweaked and they tweaked and they tweaked. And then they eventually spent and spent and spent, and then Shohei Ohtani came down the freeway and said, you know what, I want to stay out west, but I want to wear the Dodger blue. And they started to win. And the Yankees, to me, are in that same position. They've tweaked, they've added, they tried to adjust the culture, because even that was starting to get lost for a second. Aaron Judge has guys around him that want to be Yankees. You have a young guy in George Lombard Jr. Errors aside, looks like he's here and the moment isn't too big, especially filling in for Volpe and how that kind of went. You should be excited for the postseason. This team right here is the kind of team you can get behind. This is the team that's going to have the best story should they win the championship. This is the Yankee team that gets to say, you guys didn't believe. The irony in that. Yankees winning a championship where Yankee players can say, you didn't believe. And they wouldn't be talking to the media. They'd be talking to Yankee fans. You didn't believe. You hoped, but you didn't believe. And I think that y'all need to get your playoff gear ready. Get those Yankee hoodies out. Get the Yankee toboggans out. The scarves, the paint will be on the grass in about a little over a month. And once all those records get back to zero, it's going to be all about who wins the day. And then who wins the day again. It's not going to be about, oh, our offense, oh, we didn't score. No, it's not going to be that. If the Yankees get to the wild card round and they play that three-game series and they win all three games 2-1, they move on to the next round. Survive and advance. Shake the elitist Yankee fan energy now. Embrace being the underdog. Embrace being unexpected. And you will find a certain level of energy and fulfillment that a lot of you haven't had since 1996. Remember that 96 championship team? That was the last time you guys could truly say you were unexpected, or there was some, maybe not fully underdog energy, but the first time for a lot of you. And the lead up and the build up. And a lot of you guys went back to the 95 season when you lost to the Mariners in heartbreaking fashion. And Don Mattingly couldn't get his championship. But the next year you guys put it together. And then you went down 0-2 against the Braves. Then you had that clutch home run in Atlanta by Jim Lyritz. Those moments were exhilarating because that Yankee team wasn't exactly the supreme favorites. That wasn't the 98 Yankees that set all kinds of records. That was the team on the come up that had to figure it out. And it's not missed on me that this is the 30-year anniversary of that 96 team that had talent, but also had a few guys you could say that were patchwork, old pros, wily vets that put it all together. I look at this team and I see a lot of similarities. Maybe, sure, there's no Jeter. I understand that. But you don't need that. You have Aaron Judge. And should he be healthy enough to carry you? Imagine having an E-Crow while celebrating the championship. 888-808-1019. Julius Lux of the Yes Network and Lux Out Sports joins me to continue this Yankee conversation. 888-808-1019. Follow me on social media. Jarv Digital. 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We'll be back after this.
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0: Savvy Digital, one word. Joining me right now, we have producer from the Yes Network, Julius Lux, also the founder of Luxile Sports. Welcome, Julius.
1: Thank you for having me on your show. Always a pleasure to talk to you, my friend.
0: All eyes are on the Bronx. Four-game series, Red Sox, Yankees. The Yankees have had an interesting season, and now they find themselves against one of the hottest teams in baseball. What are you looking at as a successful weekend for the Yankees this weekend?
1: The worst they can do in terms of feeling comfortable is

0: splitting because the wild card standings would stay the same in terms of the Yankees leading ahead of the Red Sox. This is the most important series moving on with the season and what's left for the New York Yankees. I know there's a late four-game series against the Rays, a three-gamer to close out the season against the Orioles, but this is by far the most important series. And give credit to this Boston Red Sox team. They have played historical baseball that started in July and late June. And in late June, the Red Sox did sweep the Yankees at Fenway. And that's what kickstarted this incredible run that Boston went on. And if you look back to that series opener against the Red Sox in Fenway, where Amed Rosario booted the baseball at third, and that led to the Red Sox scoring four in that bottom of the fifth inning. That's defined as one of the top five worst losses for the Yankees this season. And you're looking at what could possibly be a rematch in the wild card round. And the winner of this series, this four-game set, can determine who's hosting. And if you're the Yankees, you need to be hosting. You need to win this series. Of course, a sweep is the fantasy for Yankee fans. A 3-1 would be nice, but setting the tone early and getting things going. You have a doubleheader on Saturday. It's going to be a long day of baseball, but the most important day of baseball for the Yankees this season.
1: You know, you're 100% right, because when you look at Aaron Boone, the stat is in the postseason as a manager, the Yankees have not lost a series when they have had home field advantage in the Aaron Boone era. So, of course, if you see the Sox, you want to have those games at Yankee Stadium. What is it about this Red Sox team, in your opinion, that allowed them to flip the switch? What looked like a layover season, a dead season. We're rebuilding. We're looking towards next year. All of a sudden, they've become one of the hottest teams in the league. What have they done differently to turn on this winning hot streak?
0: Well, one thing for sure that you have to keep notice, they also fired their manager and a lot of the coaching staff in the middle of the season. When you saw Alex Cora got the boot, it was definitely a head scratcher because Cora is known to be one of the brightest minds in the sport. And they bring in Chad Tracy, who had no big league MLB managerial experience. They brought him up from the minor leagues, and he's done a terrific job. Maybe the younger voice, a change of voice in that clubhouse helps. And they've played so much better. Their starting pitching's been great, and they've done that without Garrett Crochet for the majority of the year. Wilson Contreras is proving to be a great addition to this lineup, a middle-of-the-order bat that is just a professional at driving in runs. Caleb Durbin turned his season around. He was looked at one of the worst hitters in baseball in the first 2 months. He's starting to pick it up. They've got a very good bullpen as well. The bullpen's improved. And they've also done this without Roman Anthony and Trevor Story. And all of these three names I mentioned, they're coming back. So this team is just no joke. Situational baseball, they put pressure on you. And they're playing, at least during the summer, they played like they had nothing to lose. And as I mentioned before, when they swept the Yankees at Fenway, it gave them a little bit of fresh air into their systems. They kind of revived. It's just been a very incredible and historical mark of baseball for this Boston organization.
1: Absolutely. Julius Lux here from the Yes Network and Lux Out Sports. On the Yankee side of the equation for this matchup, around the trade deadline, there was a lot of disappointment from Yankee fans. They felt like they didn't get enough done. They didn't get the necessary parts to compete during this stretch run. A lot of doom and gloom, in fact. There was even some talk of potentially missing the playoffs. But coming out of that deadline, the acquisitions that they did bring in, calling up a George Lombard, seemed to change the energy a little bit around the team. What have you seen from the Yankees that would tell you that they've kind of started to figure some things out as we approach September?
0: Well, one thing for sure is that Cody Bellinger is now healthy. So bringing him back into the lineup is a huge plus. And you're seeing Luis Garcia Jr., who is one of the best power hitters in the sport. He's in the top 2, top 3 in slugging percentage. And he's starting to get comfortable. Over the Houston series, he was 7-for-14. He's had some big home runs for this team so far. And he pulls the ball in the air a lot. And when you're in Yankee Stadium and you pull the ball in the air, it's most likely gone. So you're starting to see Luis Garcia Jr. get comfortable. You know, Ben Rice is there. Cody, as I mentioned, Cody Bellinger, one of the best hitters with runners in scoring position this season. And that was a big weakness when he was out. There was a lot of runners in scoring position issues, a lot of guys getting stranded on base. And what I'm seeing right now is they are just getting started because the big man is going to come back soon. That's Aaron Judge. He's expected to return before the season's end. And you're also seeing Jazz Chisholm Jr. starting to put together some better at-bats. That's been nice. The pitching staff, the rotation especially, has been great. They've lost Ryan Weathers for some time. Max Fried is expected to be back very soon. So I'm not worried about

0: you like to see the Yankees making these moves you wouldn't be used to seeing them make. You like to think they give these guys extra opportunities, but they are making the moves that they need to make in order to win these games, and that started up with bringing Lombard to play short.
1: Granted, recently they've started to look like the Bronx Bombers again, but overall, offensively, you know, as a Met fan, I can say this. The Yankees have looked very Met-like offensively at times this year. How have they been able to turn it around as a group without Aaron Judge? Is it just a matter of getting healthier? Was it changing the energy in the room by moving on from Volpe and Dominguez? What have you seen day-to-day that would tell you that, you know what, the Yankees are figuring some things out, they're pressing less? What changed offensively for the Yankees?
0: I think it's a mix of both of what you said, starting off, of course, with players being healthy. I mentioned Cody Bellinger being one of the better hitters with runners in scoring position this season, hitting nearly .350 with runners in scoring position this season, which is one of the best in baseball. And you put him in the middle of the order, and he's a professional. We've seen this guy be an MVP of the league, of the National League. So Bellinger being back helps. Of course, you can't forget Ben Rice's bat. He's got 35 home runs. We've seen him have a terrific season. And when you have guys in the bottom of the order that weren't helping out, like Volpe, like Dominguez, you get to a point where there's something needs to change. And George Lombard Jr. was on an incredible streak in AAA when he was coming back from his injury. So the bat was starting to get there for Lombard Jr. in the minors. Volpe was struggling. Caballero is very streaky, but he's not necessarily your dream starting shortstop, because he's so versatile everywhere. And I do love Jose Caballero when he gets on the bases, because he creates havoc for opponents. But George Lombard Jr., when you look at him, he's 6'2", 6'3", 6'4". You look at the body type alone, forget that he's 21 years old. You almost get Carlos Correa comparisons when you just look at him visually, not talking about anything to do with baseball, just his stature and how he's built. And as I mentioned before, there's been a little hiccup with him defensively, but those are plays he should make, and he will be the first to tell you, just getting caught in between hops. But we've seen him make dazzling plays in the majors. So when you have guys like Lombard Jr. who are giving the Yankees a little bit of an energy boost, Spencer Jones has had some exciting moments as well. He roams the outfield very well too, runs very well. He's actually got the fastest sprint speed on the team, if you just like, because even faster than Jazz Chisholm Jr. and Jason Dominguez. And Dominguez is a liability defensively, so you add a guy that actually plays corner outfield and even center field at an above-average level like Spencer Jones does. And when he makes contact, that ball goes a long way, or it's hit extremely hard. The barrel percentage in his third stint in the major leagues has been terrific. So adding the young juice to the lineup, them creating some havoc, seeing the homegrown Yankees be productive over the last couple of weeks has helped and changed it for sure. But yes, of course, getting Bellinger back is huge. And they've been hit with a lot of injuries this season. Of course, Stanton and Judge for the majority of the season. We haven't seen Judge since the calendar month turned to June. That's how long it's been. Wow. And the Yankees are still leading the wild card in the American League, which tells you something, that this is a very impressive job that the Yankees have been able to hold their ground there in the American League.
1: I 1,000% agree. A couple of weeks ago, I told Yankee fans, just stay the course. If you look at the Yankees' pitching rotation, top to bottom, in my opinion anyway, that is enough to even consider World Series. Because once you get into the postseason, having starters who are innings eaters, having lockdown bullpen guys, that shortens games and that gives you chances to win games. Even if it's winning ugly, 2-1s, 3-2s, having that level of pitching is why I think Yankee fans need to be confident. It's Ray Jarvis on the Fan, 888-808-1019, on with Julius Lux. Sticking with the shortstop position, do you think, from your perspective, that Anthony Volpe was given a raw deal, or was he given every chance to be successful before George Lombard Jr. was called up?
0: He had plenty of chances, I would say. In fact, 3 seasons worth of chances, because he came up in 2023, and offensively, it was a struggle. He did pop 20 homers, and he did win a gold glove. So you had a positive to look at. Maybe he can grow from this, especially winning a gold glove. We'll take it. He's just fine defensively. 2024 came around, got off to a great start, then fell flat. And there were times where Volpe would have like a 6-game stretch where

0: he would hit well, but then it would be 26 of just not being able to get anything going. And of course they tried shortening the swing because they were trying to get a higher average from him from that rookie season. Then defensively, it just fell apart for him as well. And he started stealing less bases. And you take the five tools of a player and you look at running, fielding, hitting for power, hitting for contact. It just seemed like everything just wasn't clicking for Volpe. And was it because the Yankee fans were expecting so much from him being a top prospect in the organization? Maybe. Was it because he was fast-tracked? Maybe. There was a lot of expectations from a young kid in 2023 when he first came up. And, of course, another thing, too, the whole narrative of being a Yankee fan his whole life from Jersey. And that ended up not working the way that we've seen a fairy tale like that go before. And I think having a shortstop in your organization for 20 years being one of the best players of his time spoils Yankee fans. And that has a lot to do with the closing role as well. When you had the greatest closer of all time for 20 years in your organization, you get so used to near perfection and winningness to where that's what's expected with these fans. And rightfully so, you want to win, especially in a market like New York. It just never worked out for Anthony Volpe in his major league tenures. There wasn't a whole lot going on, and he was promised the starting job when he came back from injury this season, but Jose Caballero got off to a great start and essentially took the job from him. And if it wasn't for an injury, Volpe would probably still be in AAA, but he got called back up, got inserted a lot of playing time, and George Lombard Jr. right now has more home runs than Anthony Volpe did during his time in the major leagues this season. So nothing just seemed to be clicking for Volpe. It just hasn't yet in the major league level. And there's tools there. There's stuff you look at Volpe and go, wow, okay, he's useful. It just has not translated to games. The organization thinks the exact same thing. And if they didn't think that, they wouldn't be trying him at a new position to eventually possibly bring him back to the team in some useful way in the future, which seems to be a possibility if he's getting some reps at second base in the minor leagues.
1: It's funny that you mentioned that word expectations. Yankee fans have the highest expectations, in my opinion, of any fan base in all of sports. And when you play those keynote positions, especially shortstop, following up Derek Jeter, even Didi Gregorius, who did a good job filling in Jeter's shoes once Jeter did retire. But being the homegrown Yankee, wearing 11, 1 plus 1 equals 2, etc., there was a lot of pressure. And now with George Lombard Jr., that pressure is even more heightened because Volpe didn't get it done. My colleague Sean Marash has already put Lombard Jr. in the Hall of Fame. I know it's a bit of hyperbole, but again, that comes with Yankee fan expectations. What are your thoughts on George Lombard Jr.? Do you think he has what it takes to be the next great Yankee shortstop? I'm not saying Hall of Fame. I'm not asking you to say Hall of Fame. But do you think he can be what Anthony Volpe couldn't?
0: Absolutely. I think this kid is a solid future asset for this team moving forward. And I believe he's locked down the shortstop position already. I am not going to get ahead of myself because I think, and I wish I could be a voice to all the Yankee fans out there. Let him be George Lombard Jr. Don't compare him to Derek Jeter or Anthony Volpe or all that. Let the kid play his game because he is just 21 years old. There are going to be growing pains, which is what's happening right now with the little bit of the hiccups on defense there. But you look at some of the at-bats he's had, especially against some veterans. He's had some good ABs. He's won some ABS challenges. He works the count well. And defensively, when he's on, he's got a great arm for a shortstop, which Volpe, if you looked at the two throwing the ball from the backhand side to first, Lombard looks more like a shortstop than Volpe does in that aspect. So the arm is strong and the glove is great. No matter what you've seen over the last week, there was a drop pop up against the Blue Jays that kind of got up on him. And then there's a few plays, as I mentioned before, just in between hops that he got beat on. But the glove work is perfect from what I've seen in terms of what you've seen over the last couple of seasons. It's much better defensively. It's cleaner. He makes the easy plays. And he came up in the system known for his defense. And as I mentioned before, if you want something to prove, go look at those first 14 games he played. Those plays he made were pretty incredible. And he is coming up at a crucial time. So offensively, he'll pick it up. Not much slug there right now. He just got his first career triple. But I like the at-bats he's putting up. They're not any throwaway ABs. There's no silly ABs. No swinging at the first pitch and popping up into the infield in a runner on second and third, one out situation necessarily. I like what I see from him. He's going to get better. He's only 21. Some of the weaknesses you see at the plate will improve. He'll have a whole offseason to work on it, a whole spring training to work on it in the future, whenever baseball season starts next season. So I expect that he's going to be fine for this organization. He's pretty much a lockdown shortstop for this team.
1: Julius Lux here on the Fan with Ray Jarvis. One more question before we get you out of here, man. Yankee fans are kind of frustrated with Aaron Boone. They're even more frustrated with Brian Cashman. There's been a lot of noise about when is it time to move on? Should they move on from Boone? Has Cashman had too much rope from the Steinbrenner family? A lot of angst amongst Yankee fans who've grown accustomed to winning a lot of World Series championships, World Series appearances, deep playoff runs. It hasn't been a championship since 2009. It's been a lot of really strong Yankee teams since 2009 who have not gotten it done, and the fan base is starting to get frustrated. Do you think there's a possibility, or in fact, should the Yankees even consider, if they don't win the championship this season, is it time to move on from the combination of Boone and Cashman?
0: This organization works very closely with one another. Decision making, they're bonded very well. And if you were to let one or both go, they're going to find someone to do that same exact job in the same exact system that they run on. So I do not see a near future with any of these guys being removed of their duties. I think they're going to stay on board. And, you know, the team, of course, likely to make the playoffs, highly likely to make the playoffs this year. And that is without Aaron Judge and Giancarlo for the majority of the season. And as we mentioned, that is very impressive for this team.
1: Would you say that's a great point? Would you say, in fact, that because of the angst that the fan base feels that they're not doing a good job of appreciating the job Aaron Boone has done this season, with what you could argue is a flawed roster because they've been unhealthy at the middle of the order throughout this season, would you say that Boone is getting a raw deal from the fan base?
0: I would just say that, you know, the fans are always going to come at Aaron Boone. When you accept the job for the New York Yankees to be the manager, it's the same position as being the head coach of the Los Angeles Lakers, or the head coach or quarterback for the Dallas Cowboys. The biggest markets, and you're having one of the highest leadership roles, you basically have one foot in the grave from your fan base. If you don't produce and you do not win, they're going to come for you, especially with a world we live in that is filled with social media and the thoughts you put out on social media. So Boone is a guy that has the clubhouse's ear. He protects the players very well, speaks highly of them. Again, he's seen a lot of postseason appearances. He has brought them to a World Series. Unfortunately, they were not able to win that one. But they are well knit together, this organization. And Aaron Boone is a part of that and a part of the reason why this team is as successful as they are. And that is without their captain, and that is without Giancarlo Stanton. That's without Gerrit Cole to start the season and Max Fried and Carlos Rodon for patches of the season. And you're seeing bullpen arms go down now, and they still find way to win ball games and are going to make the playoffs and potentially host an American League wild card series. Potentially, I emphasize that. And you've seen a few teams this season already fired GMs, the Houston Astros and the Angels for one. Not sure if that's because there's, you know, the CBA agreement coming and a possible lockout, or they just are not going to bring them back when their contracts expire, so they moved on. The Yankees are not a team that really operates with that system of moving on middle of the season. You've rarely seen that. You haven't seen that since the Billy Martin days, I feel like. But I just don't see either one of these names being removed from the plans in the future, the near future, especially for the Yankees. I think Boone is the manager for years to come. Judge and the guys like him, He speaks well to the press. He's very close with them, and he has their ear. And I think that was a big reason why they moved on from Girardi, because Boone is able to connect with the younger players. He was a former player as well. It just seems like I think Boone is safe at his position, I would say. I'm not a fortune teller or anything like that, but from what I've seen, at the end of the year, you're going to hear the Yankee organization say, well, we had a lot of injuries, and we were still able to make the playoffs. So I feel like that is a big reason why they're going to, not only because they're so bonded well, but they're going to keep everybody because they did so well without Judge, Stan, Bellinger, Fried, Rodon, Cole to start the year. It's just an interesting situation, of course, from the fans' perspective. I know fans are not going to probably be happy with what I'm saying this, but I don't see Boone or Cashman departing.
1: So the status quo remains. I honestly agree with that. I think, again, when you're a heritage franchise like the Yankees, it does come with its own trappings. It does come with its own levels of pressure. And you know what? That's what Cashman and Boone signed up for. I think the Yankees understand what they have in a combination of manager and general manager with these guys. Because, again, whether they win the championship or not, the Yankees are in the conversation each and every year. There's not too many teams in baseball outside of maybe the Dodgers recently who can say that they're consistently part of the conversation. In fact, the conversation starts with your team. And in fact, the Yankees, baseball, the conversation starts with the Yankees. Playoffs, the conversation starts with the Yankees. If you're an American League team, you got to go through the Yankees in order to have your championship dreams met. So I think Yankee fans need to pump their brakes. Your GM and your manager aren't going anywhere. You should be comfortable with that. And again, maybe, just maybe, this will be your year that you win a World Series. Julius, before you go, Luck South Sports, tell us a little bit about your brand and what fans can expect from it.
0: Over 16,000 followers on TikTok. It is Luck South Sports, LUXOUT Sports, two words. You can find that on Instagram and TikTok and YouTube. We put together breakdowns, analysis, memes. Fantasy football starting to come along, so you'll see some fantasy football content there as well, for all sports as well. Of course, always appreciate the love and support to those that have supported it or will eventually support it. Always appreciate it.
1: Luck South Sports, producers for the Yes Network, feet on ground with the Yankees. He knows what's going on. Julius, thank you for joining us this morning.
0: Thank you for having me.
1: That was Julius Lux of the Yes Network giving his perspective on the Yankees, and he kind of agrees with me. I know what I'm talking about here. Don't worry about the offense. They will score enough. You guys have essentially, provided there is no collapse, will punch your ticket to the playoffs, and the rest will fall into place. 888-808-1019. We have Joe in New Hampshire, who's held on the entire time, live on the Fan. Joe, you're live.
2: Hi, great guest. Julius really knows his stuff.
1: Absolutely.
2: You can't, and the first time I've called you, I love your energy level, especially at 3 o'clock in the morning. You're fantastic.
1: Appreciate that.
2: It might as well be 3 in the afternoon. I mean, you've got all the energy and you've got all the facts straight. I don't know how much time you're going to give me here, but I'm not really a Yankee fan, a Mets fan, or a Red Sox fan. I'm a baseball fan, and I go way back. I started following baseball in the 1960 World Series. I lived in the Bridgeport area at the time, WPIX out of New York, Channel 2. He even carried Yankee day games. Mickey Mantle was playing then. And I remember watching the Pirate World Series with the Yankees. That's when I really started getting interested in baseball. I was only 6 years old. But the way baseball is construed today, it's totally different than back in 1960s, 60s, 70s, even the 80s. Everything is now more teams make the playoffs. That's to enrich the fan base. You have so many teams right now where the parks would be three quarters empty if it was set up even under the two playoff teams back like in 1978. You had the East and the West, and two teams from each league made the playoffs. Now I think it's six teams from each league. That's to keep the fan interest up. So now you have teams going into the final week of the season. They're barely 500, and they have a chance to make the playoffs. Well, that helps the fan interest. Their team, making the playoffs, you never know what might happen once they're in there. And that's why it's set up that way. So that gets to my next point. Aaron Boone and the way, you know, the fans are unhappy. Well, he's the perfect manager for the way things are set up today. The Yankees, you know, as long as they make the playoffs every year, have a winning team, some years are stronger than others, but they always have a chance. And the way it's set up, he's going to always have a, you know, winning. They give him the talent enough to win more than 81 games, 90, 95 games, whatever it might be on any given year. And he's the perfect manager for the way things are set up today. The same thing with Cashman. If it were the 1970s, maybe neither one of them would have lasted very long. But now, with the old Mr. Steinbrenner in charge, you can bet on that. But I want to give some examples of teams that should have been in the playoffs and probably would have won the World Series that didn't make it because of the way it was set up.
1: All right. All
2: the
1: way, you got a couple more seconds. Get to them quick.
2: All right, 1954, Yankees won 104 games, but Cleveland won 111, and the Yankees didn't make the World Series. That's when, you know, it was one team each. Go to 1961, Maris and Mantle, 109 wins. Well, the Detroit Tigers had 103 wins that year, and they were in the playoff race until like a week to go in the season. They didn't make the playoffs in 1961, the Detroit Tigers. Then go up to 1978, Bucky Dent home run. Red Sox and the Yankees were tied. That was a playoff game. The winner of that game would win the World Series, and that's how it turned out. The Red Sox didn't even make the playoffs because Bucky Dent's home run. Had they won that game, I'm sure the Red Sox would have won the World Series that year. But the playoff system was construed where the Red Sox didn't make it because those were the rules back then. And you got to remember, Aaron Boone won that big game against the Red Sox in 2003.
1: Absolutely.
2: With that 10th inning home run, and I think that guarantees him, unless he just totally messes up as a manager, which he isn't, I think he's an above-average manager, and as long as he, you know, does the job under today's constraints and the way it's set up, he'll always have a job as long as he wants it. He won the Yankees.
1: All right, Joe, I appreciate the call, man. I got to go. I'm up against it.
2: Thank you.
1: No problem. Joe dropping some knowledge. I let him cook a little bit, admittedly, but it was very informational. And it kind of leads to the point that I've been making here where the landscape is what it is, that it sets itself up for you to really have to appreciate what the Yankees are doing. Even further to his point about the expanded playoffs, I know we love to romanticize sports. We love to say, all right, our team, we're going to build out this roster. We're going to make the playoffs. We're going to win the championship. We're going to love our heroes and our favorite players. And that's the story that we want to tell. But the truth of the matter is, it's still a business. It's all about money. More fans in the stadiums because teams are competing for a playoff spot means more money for the organization. Don't get so lost in sports that you forget that there's still a business to be run. There's a reason why when you go to certain stadiums, the beer price is what it is. The price of a hot dog and French fries is $27 depending on where you go. Three chicken tenders and some fries, $18.85 plus tax. I didn't mention the beverage on purpose because you're paying $30. It's still a business, and you need playoff races to keep that business afloat. Just saying. This is Ray Jarvis on the Fan, 888-808-1019. Coming up, we're going to take a quick stop in Queens. The 4 o'clock hour will be the football hour. Don't get it twisted. I will be talking football. I have Ryan Dunleavy from the New York Post on to talk some Giants. The 4 o'clock hour will be the football hour. But before we get to that 4 o'clock hour, we have to go to Queens. Met fans, are you prepared to show some love for the boy genius, David Stearns? 888-808-1019. Ray Jarvis on the Fan back after this.
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might be in order for the boy genius, David Stearns. 888-808-1019. Ray Jarvis live on the Fan. And the fact of the matter is, you put on the Mets over the past month or so. They've been playing some quality baseball in Queens. It took a while for the new additions to either be healthy or get comfortable or just not be in the lineup. Polanco, I'm looking at you. But the Mets are starting to look like a competent organization. Loved what they did at the deadline, bringing in some farm replenishment. Love the idea that's floating around, because you know sometimes where there's smoke, there's fire. That Bo Bichette is getting comfortable in New York.

0: and is leaning towards opting in, because I look at Bo Bichette as a key component of the core. Luis Robert Jr. has finally remembered how to play baseball after being injured for a while and not hitting prior to being hurt. The defense looks somewhat solid. There's less noise coming out about Juan Soto and Francisco Lindor's relationship. In fact, they're sharing the space in the dugout. They're hugging on the field when healthy, or not even when healthy, just when around each other. The tide seems to be turning. In fact, over the last 30 games, the Mets are 17-13. And even amongst those 13 losses, they've been some scraps. There have been some battles. The Mets could have easily won a lot of those 13 losses. They are playing high-quality baseball, so much so that a few Met fans were preparing to fully get on board with a playoff push. Now, I understand, you know, fan is short for fanatic, and there were some Met fanatics who were a little overzealous. The playoffs, we've been in last place for essentially the entire season. Let's just get to 500, okay? Let's keep the main thing the main thing. There's been a theme of this episode. Don't lose the plot and keep the main thing the main thing. And I think Met fans were preparing to lose the plot talking about a playoff push, when in reality, what they should have been pushing is their pen to start writing this apology to David Stearns. He's been called every kind of name imaginable. I've called them every kind of name imaginable. Our owner comes out, Mr. Cohen, Uncle Steve. He talks about the Mets taking on risk, and that was a great assessment. I think that conversation, that press conference he had, was underappreciated by Met fans. Because he said the thing. A lot of times at the highest level of people who are in charge usually struggle with saying the thing. And he said the thing without outright pushing his general manager or his leader, his head of baseball ops, under the bus. He did it very delicately. But the Mets did take on a lot of risk. But these risks now are starting to look like they make some sense. I think the bigger issue with the boy genius was the fact that he was a middle market GM. And he decided, let's take it, you know, I like to take it to the ground level, human terms, as opposed to keeping everything Major League Baseball. He's from a small town. He worked in a small town. And he got a job, a major career opportunity in the big city. And I don't think he was fully prepared. He didn't do the knowledge. He didn't do the research on how many piranhas were in these seas. Even further, I look at him almost like a college student who's really bright, but he has issues in one particular subject. You know, when you go to college, I'm taking it back in time for those who were there. Chris, you know, he's not that far removed. When you're not strong in a particular area, sometimes they have you take remedial courses. David Stearns, I think the first 2 years, he was taking remedial how to be a GM in big markets courses, because he didn't know. He didn't understand what it took. He couldn't do the crash course thing. He had to actually go multiple semesters of remedial courses on how to be a GM in a big market. He thought he could skirt by with his smarts and his algorithms and his ideals about baseball. And in reality, he figured out that maybe, all right, it's time to split the difference. Because Bo Bichette didn't perform early on, he looked like a bad deal, but let's call it what it is. Credit where it's due. Signing Bo Bichette was a great move. Possible overpay? Absolutely. Absolutely. But the kind of hitter you want to add to a Mets team that struggled to extend innings and put good ABs together. But in taking those remedial how to be a GM in big market courses, he negated the fact that by letting go of Pete Alonso, a New York veteran, and bringing in a person who hasn't played in a market like this, it's the rare occasion where you can copy and paste a player from city to city and come into New York and he will just cook right away. Even Juan Soto, who played in New York the year before, had to figure out how to play in Queens. And he had a dominant season as a Yankee. Hit the ground running, in fact. But it's a transitional period that you have to account for. And while taking remedial courses on how to be a GM in the big market, Mr. Stearns had to figure those things out. In a lot of ways, and you know, it sounds like backhanded compliments, but it's the truth of the matter. He had to figure it out. He did so bad, in fact, that he's put, I guess you could say, the richest owner. KP, correct me if I'm wrong. The richest owner in the majors right now is Steve Cohen. Am I off base with that one? He's Googling right now.
1: Steve Cohen.
0: All right, there you go. You put the richest owner in the sport in a position where he has to hesitate on spending money in the future. Yes, he bet on you to be the GM. He bet on you to be the GM. But you put him in a position where he has to make comments to where they have to get creative about roster improvements. And we know when they start using words like creative or something similar creative and not the word aggressive, that means that money might be a little funny. The remedial courses cost us as Met fans two seasons of pain and misery. Coming off the OMG season, signing Juan Soto, bringing back Alonso, maybe not championships, but we wanted to be the Yankees. Yes, a Met fan is saying it. We wanted to be the Yankees. What do I mean by that? We wanted to make the playoffs every year. We wanted to punch our ticket and have a chance to lead the conversation or be in the conversation. And ironically, post-Soto signing, there will be no playoffs for a second consecutive year because through taking those remedial courses before he can get his bachelor's in how to be a GM in the big market, we have to wait for him to get his associates. And I think that by the end of this season, David Stearns will get his associates. And in the midst of that and the good baseball that's being played, Met fans with the same energy and vigor that they were ready to push Stearns out the door, they have to now apologize a little bit because his vision is coming to fruition. He had to fail in order to succeed. He had to take the remedial courses. He had to realize that it cannot just be his way or the highway. And I don't want to hear anymore about Pete Alonso. I am sick of hearing about Pete Alonso. At this point in the conversation, I am the friend who's tired of hearing his friend talk about his ex. They're gone. They're in a whole new relationship and they're thriving. Yes, he should have re-signed Pete Alonso. We know. We understand that. Pete Alonso's hitting home runs for the Baltimore Orioles. We know. We understand that. Pete Alonso's doing what he usually does. Some people are saying, like, you have the richest owner in the sport. Just pay him. Yes, but when you give one player $250 million, every other high dollar personnel move has to make sense right now and in the long term. And David Stearns' gamble was he believes that Pete Alonso would be a bad deal in years, let's say, 3, 4, and 5 of that deal. Begrudgingly, I had similar sentiments. That's why when they brought in Bo Bichette to bring that full circle, I was on board because it's a 3-year deal for big money. The Mets have been in the business of giving big money short-term deals since Cohen took over. I think that's coming from all the way up top. I don't think Cohen is married, with the exception of a Juan Soto, who's very unique in that he's a younger free agent. He wasn't 30 entering free agency. He was literally entering his prime as a free agent. The Mets will get his entire prime in royal blue pinstripes. So that's a fair gamble. And he will transition to first base. And then from first base, he will transition to DH because he will always be able to hit. So the Mets will get their money's worth for that. But everyone else, big money, short-term deals. Pete Alonso didn't want that. He wanted the security. He wanted big money, big security. And much like I said in the previous segment, while we romanticize sports and we love the ideas of supporting our hero and this mantra that Met fans have about it, he's a could have been a lifelong Met. Business doesn't support that sometimes. It's a cold game. I know the Mets history says, you know, you keep letting guys go and they become legends elsewhere. And listen, Pete Alonso's not Tom Seaver. Pete Alonso, not Nolan Ryan. Pete Alonso's more like R.A. Dickey. He's going to have a couple of more good years, and then he'll just be another guy afterwards. And it's time to accept that. It's going to hurt now, but it won't hurt in a few years. It might not even hurt next season when you have a pretty decent to strong core of Met players and you build around that. You open a wallet. Hopefully there's a Tarik Skubal in that wallet. And you have a strong pitching rotation to go with the offense that I think will continue to build. The chemistry will continue to build. And the Mets will win games next season. The Mets will be a playoff team next season. Put that on wax. The Mets will be a playoff team next season. Now, when they're making their playoff push, and Citi Field is rocking, the same people who are crying about Alonso, crying about Nimmo, to a much lesser degree, crying about Jeff McNeil, crying about Lindor, will in fact be singing My Girl again and not talking about the players who are on other teams. I'm not trying to put down Pete Alonso at all. Don't get it wrong. But he's not a guy who's going to go to another team and become some supreme all-time great that we'll have to wonder why we let him go in the first place. He is R.A. Dickey. Think about R.A. Dickey when he went to the Blue Jays. Think about R.A. Dickey at the end of his run as a Blue Jay. Do you even remember anyone? 888-808-1019. Let me know. Do you guys even remember R.A. Dickey's run to end his career? You don't. A lot of reactionary energy. Oh, how could we do this? It is a business. That's how. I don't want to give the impression that I'm a fan of David Stearns all of a sudden, but I am also a realist. Alonso, losing him was the price of doing business. And in the long term, when the other players get better, when AJ Ewing figures out his pro status and he gets through this time right now where he's, you know, a little bit of a rut. That's to be expected, the rookie wall. But as he continues to level up, homegrown talent, we'll love him. Carson Bench, quiet as Kevin's having a rookie of the year season. Let's not forget that. Crying about Alonso. The Mets have the building blocks to be a good team for a long time. They're here to be good for a good time and a long time. I couldn't resist, KP. I'm sorry. But nevertheless, just lock in. Stop staring at those old pictures. The breakup is done. Your ex is in Baltimore. Happy. Why don't you try to be happy? 888-808-1019. Paula Young, because you're live on the Fan.
2: You want me to apologize to this guy that drove us to last place all year long? I had to hear how Pete Alonso's years fours and fives he's worrying about. What about one, two, and three? What about it?

0: What about all
1: Pete's
0: the years the Mets were in last place with Pete Alonso?
1: And I'm in last place all year. I got to go to Citi Field, pay for these tickets for 9, 20-year-old kids.
0: You're never going to stop paying to go to Citi Field regardless of who's on the team, Paul.
1: I am stopping. No, I ain't paying for 20-year-old kids. You do it. That ticket has to be DeGrom, Pete Alonso, and Diaz.
0: And the Mets were in last place with all of these guys. So what is the difference?
1: I don't care.
0: You should
1: care. They're ball players. You don't put 20-year-olds around Juan Soto in the outfield.
0: The Mets are playing competitive baseball with those 20-year-olds who will be playing high-level competitive baseball and making the playoffs next season. And you'll be right here on the fan celebrating how great that Mets team is.
1: You're going to make the playoffs with 9, 20-year-olds. What is Scott McEwen? Beatty is still on this team. How is it possible? Because he makes no money.
0: Listen.
1: Cohen ain't paying nobody.
0: Paul, you got to embrace the now. Let go of Pete Alonso. Stop holding on to those pictures.
1: No, I am not.
0: Stop crying about your ex.
1: He's coming in with his numbers.
0: You got to find a new love, Paul.
1: He's coming in with his numbers, and we're in last place for a year.
0: We've been in last place with the same players they moved on from.
1: It's
0: part of the process.
1: Whatever. I had 80 homers. Soto and Pete Alonso gave us 80 homers. 200 RBIs.
0: And we missed the playoffs with these guys who did not show up when the Mets needed them the most. These players you cry about don't get it done when the lights are the brightest. They have to go, and you got to go too, Paul. Appreciate the call. Man. Paul from Yonkers, he's something else. Appreciate the call, Paul.
1: To play with 7 minor leagues.
0: Paul.
2: I saw you look back at the screener like you thought he was still on.
0: Oh, yeah, I did. Listen.
2: You thought he came out the coffin.
0: I was like, this Paul guy, he has the master controls. Quick fan focus. Yankees beat the Red Sox 1-0. Biggest series of the season in the Bronx. Paul Goldschmidt responsible for the only run of the game on either side with a monster home run. Is our fan focus this morning, 888-808-1019. This is Ray Jarvis on The Fan. Tony, I see you on hold. We'll get you on the other side. But again, coming up in the 4 o'clock hour, in fact, because I have a special guest, I'll grant some clemency here, KP, and I'll talk to Tony right now. Tony, you got to apologize to David Stearns, man.
3: Yeah, that's never going to happen. Listen, I don't know about Paul in Yonkers or wherever he's from, but he's got the intensity. I will not go to that level, but I'll tell you one thing. There's no way I'll ever love this guy Stearns. And I don't care about this learning curve. He came out of, I don't know, some other team. I don't know if it's Milwaukee or Cleveland. And, you know, I looked back on his trajectory. He came out of, I believe it's Harvard. He went to, like, Pittsburgh and got some kind of a, you know, internship, and then, you know, he went through the system. But I don't believe this guy's a baseball guy. You don't hang on to a manager until the manager destroys your team. Look at Philadelphia. The team wasn't doing well. Bang, manager's gone. Boston, manager's not doing well. Bang, he's gone. Why do we have to hold on to a manager that was doing terrible? And, you know, a manager is the catalyst of a team.
0: Hold on, Tony. You know, what about giving a manager... In the Mets case, considering they go through so many managers, and this is going to be Cohen's third or fourth manager during his tenure as Mets owner, maybe they wanted to give a guy in Mendoza an opportunity because he was the face of the OMG run. The guys loved him. They said he did a great job of leading the group. Granted, he was the face of a major collapse, a lot of embarrassing losing streaks, but they were trying to give Carlos Mendoza every opportunity to succeed. That shouldn't be held against him. And the thing is, who's to say that if they fight him, the Mets don't continue to lose anyway? We don't know that. So they gave him a chance to succeed.
3: I'll just say this, okay? We, you, me, we don't have the inside scoop on what's going on in the actual dressing room at all times, and we don't know what the manager and the GM are doing together. But what I'm going to tell you from an outside perspective, from a person that's a stakeholder that watches the game, what I'm saying is, from a fan perspective, if a guy is failing and you keep giving him rope to hang himself and he keeps hanging and hanging, and the team's going nowhere, you got to pull the plug. You're not sending a message to any future manager that we're impatient. They gave a lot of rope to this guy and he didn't do it. And by the way, Lindor and all the great players, if they're not getting on together, a GM, okay, like a Dombrowski in Montreal, when he was here, he went to see players. He talked to players. And Montreal used to have amazing teams.
0: Well, that's true, but this is why I said, Tony.
3: Hang on, my point is this. There's player conflict. And when there's player conflict between two super...
0: I mean, you're still on my show now. You got to let me talk a little bit. But this is what I was saying about David Stearns essentially taking remedial courses. It's one thing to be a GM in a mid-market coming to New York. It's big shoes to fill. And sadly, as Met fans, we had to sit through his adjustment period. I think he's about to take off as the head of baseball ops. I really believe that.
3: I'll give you kudos for one thing. Bichette was a great signing. I think that Bichette, given the stats that he has for hits, you need a hit-producing machine. Without Bichette in the lineup, our friend Vladimir Jr. is not doing very well. If Bichette comes off the way he actually did, I have to give kudos to the Mets completely, even Stearns and even
0: that?
3: The ownership
0: there you go,
3: for
0: Tony.
3: Signing him.
0: You're coming around on my side, Tony.
3: Look, look at the stats on Bichette. He has, I think, 1,030 hits, and Alonso has 1,080, but Alonso's played maybe 4 or 5 years greater. Obviously, there's a difference in home runs. Now, I would have tried my rear end off to sign Alonso, because I think that Alonso, with that lineup, he would have made the difference, and I think they would have been in the playoffs. Now, because I've always liked Pete Alonso. But the thing is, I don't understand, man. Like, I think that people that love baseball, like yourself, me, and everybody else, we can be pretty damn good general managers, because we see what the fans see. Yeah. And sometimes these guys that are inside, they're not really feeling the fans. Yeah. And, you know, you got to feel how much the New York Mets fan base loved Alonso. You know what?
0: I'm up against it on the clock.
3: Quick point.
0: I got to let you go, man.
3: Real.
0: I apologize, Tony. We'll talk again real soon. 888-808-1019. Ryan Dunleavy of the New York Post joins me after the break to talk some Giants. Ray Jarvis on the Fan, back after this.
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0: 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That's J-A-R-V Digital, one word. And with the preseason coming to a close, the New York Giants have their sights set on week one. I would have liked to have seen the ones get more run, but in this new era of a shortened preseason, coaches and organizations are trying to protect their players and making sure that they have the right product on the field for week one. Joining me right now is Ryan Dunleavy of the New York Post to give us a lay of the land when it comes to the New York Giants and what we can expect and maybe if we should curtail our expectations of Big Blue. Ryan, thank you for joining me this morning.
1: What's up? How you doing?
0: I can't complain, man. I'm excited for football. My Mets are not going to be approaching the postseason yet again. So I'm leaning on the Giants to give me some kind of hope. I'm not necessarily jumping out of the window and expecting big things, but I just want to see quality football, and I hope that you have a smidgen of good news for me. So I'll start off with this. I was hoping that I would see a little bit of Jackson Dart in this third preseason game. I come from the era of the third preseason game is essentially the dress rehearsal for the regular season, but now that we know that the preseason has been cut short, teams are protecting players and just trying to get them to the regular season as opposed to having any preseason disappointments, I didn't get my wish. So with all the reports about Jackson Dart adjusting to the new offense and how he looks, and in a lot of articles I've read, he hasn't looked the best. How would you assess Jackson Dart's preseason, and how hopeful should Giants fans be about what his second season will be, or will there be potentially a sophomore slump?
1: He got better as it went. It was ugly in West Virginia. It was better when they got back here, and it was probably the best in the joint practice against Miami, which was essentially the last competitive day and only really the second competitive day of this summer. So I think he ended on a high note. I don't think that's a surprise. If you listen to Harbaugh, if you read what I wrote, like, they threw a lot at him early on in summer, and the plan was to whittle it down, see what he liked, and add it to stuff they already thought he was good at. So it makes sense that he got better as it got more narrowed focus towards his strengths. So I thought he had a decent preseason.

0: in position to do what we need them to do every Sunday. But there are Giants fans who say, you know what? This is a new system. You could kind of argue that this is his third system in his second year, considering what happened with Daboll and how the offense was and the play calling was a little bit tweaked in the absence of Daboll once he lost his job. Some fans would say Dart needed live rounds in his new system for us to really get an idea of what to expect in the regular season. How would you push back against those fans that say that in particular?
1: No, I mean, I agree. I think that's the reason to play him is the new offense and the Matt Nagy, Jackson Dart comfort level. I guess the way I'd push back is Denard Wilson's defense is really exotic and it really throws a lot of stuff at him in the preseason. I know he can't get hit. There's no way to simulate that. And I know it's not the same as the adrenaline of a game day, even a preseason game day. There's no way to replicate that in practice. But there are ways to replicate the communication and things like that that really are what you're looking for. And you're doing it against a defense that is far more exotic than you're going to see in a preseason game. Like with what the Giants do on defense and training camp practices is much more like you're going to see in a regular season game.
0: You're 100%. The preseason is very vanilla as opposed to the regular season when you're getting pina coladas, all different kind of different daiquiris and things of that nature. So, yeah, you're 100% right.
1: Mix them together. Get a Miami Vice.
0: There you go. You know what? That is my kind of party. I love a Miami Vice, especially back in the day at the South Street Seaport. You get a really good Miami Vice there, but we're going off the rails a little bit here. Matt Nagy, I'll be honest. I wasn't in love with the hiring of Matt Nagy. I think the Giants had an offseason as far as personnel maneuverings, hiring the coach, bringing a new energy to the organization, but I'm not in love with Matt Nagy. Is there anything you could tell me that would presumably make me feel a little more comfortable about him calling the plays for the Giants this season on offense?
1: Did you notice Brian Callahan called the plays tonight for the Giants?
0: There you go. We'll see. Now I'm even closer to the ledge, Ryan. You're not talking me off the ledge.
1: Look, I'll say this. Matt Nagy has never had a chance in his NFL career to call plays as a non-head coach. He's always been a non-playing calling offensive coordinator for Andy Reid, and then he was a play caller for the Bears when he had to juggle head coach responsibilities too. So this is his first time in his career where he gets to focus solely on being a play caller. Does that mean he's going to be great at it? I don't know. I like the Kansas City coaching tree, so he obviously comes from that. It hasn't looked great at times during the preseason. There will be some growing pains. There are a lot of cooks in the kitchen. Greg, there's a lot of head coaches, former head coaches, a lot of former play callers in that offensive room. So there are plan Bs if it doesn't go well. And from what you hear right now, there's not a lot of egos. There's a lot of idea exchange. We'll see if when the losses start, if that continues. But for now, I think they're kind of creating their own offense. Like, I don't think it's going to be Matt Nagy's Chiefs offense. I don't think it's going to be Matt Nagy's Bears offense. I don't think it's going to be Callahan's Titans offense or Greg Roman's offense. I think it's going to be a little of everything and maybe a offense the NFL hasn't seen to prepare for before. Whether it's good or not, I don't know.
0: Whether it's good or not is the question. I think when you have such a unique talent in Jackson Dart, you have to probably get a little creative with the play calling, the play design, things of that nature. I personally am not a fan of all of the negative energy surrounding Dart as far as the reporting goes. I think that, yes, is he a dynamic personality? Is he a bit of a showboat at times? Yeah, but you know what? I like that because he knows exactly where the line is, and thus far he hasn't jumped over it. So I'm on Team Dart, and I want the best for him. And we've seen in the past when there's a lot of change around young quarterbacks, things don't necessarily work out for that player. It's not until they get to maybe their second or their third location where they start to figure it out. So my fear is I think the Giants have the quarterback. They have the player. And I look at Matt Nagy and I'm like, oh. I personally wanted Cliff Kingsbury, but it didn't quite work out. So I have to live with it. So I guess we'll see. Sticking with the offense, though, I'm looking at Odell Beckham. I'm concerned and I'm curious. Harbaugh said that he likes what he saw from Odell and maybe there's a chance he makes the team. From your perspective, what you've seen during training camp and throughout the preseason, is there a roster spot for Odell Beckham, or is this just a swan song in a preseason before he hangs it up?
1: That's what I would have told you before training camp, but watching him almost every day, he has a lot of juice left. He didn't have a ton of production, but he was, if you watched him on the field tonight, he was in a different class than most of the guys on the field. So, like,

0: Like, yeah, he should be, right? He's Odell Beckham and they're, you know, practice squad guys. But he still showed you that he's, you know, not at that, he hasn't fallen that to that level. So, yeah, I think he is, as long as you're okay with, you know, Odell Beckham, the name, being your fourth or fifth receiver, then, yeah, I think he's probably earned a spot on the Giants. Like, I think it was wrapped up when Calvin Austin tore his ACL earlier this week. I know that's a terrible way to win your roster job, but I think that's probably what did it. That clinched him probably wide receiver four or five on this roster. There still could be changes. I still wouldn't rule out a trade from the Giants receiver room. But, no, I think he has won a job on the 53-man roster. How impactful he'll be, I would say probably less so than more so, but I do think he's won a job.
1: It also helps that Berrios had a fumble deep in the red zone tonight. I know that's not going to bode well when they go over the film. So here's to hoping for Odell making the organization and making the roster, I should say. Me personally, you could tell me if I'm being ridiculous, but I think Odell can be a third receiver on this Giants team. I look at the receiver room and I'm not that impressed. I think you look at Fields. Of course, you have Malik. I think Odell could slide into that third option.
0: I think the third option's probably Mooney, but in reality, right, you got to consider the option number two is Isaiah Likely, and you can call him a tight end, you can call him anything you want, but he's going to be in the slot a lot too. So he's really pass catcher two, and then you call Fields pass catcher three, and then you can call Mooney pass catcher four. But you, when you're receiver, tight end, whatever, Likely is the second option behind Malik.
1: That's the name that has shined throughout this preseason. I'm very impressed with what I've been hearing about Likely. But at the same time, I'm concerned because of what I mentioned with Matt Nagy earlier is that is the quarterback in a position where he's going to have to lean on that safety valve because the play calling is so poor or so conservative? I guess we'll wait and see. But that is a great point, you know, to have those options as a young guy. All right. You know, I can see the vision. I like what I'm seeing there. But with the running back room, Tyrone Tracy. Everything I've read this week is he's a potential trade candidate. He's a potential cut candidate. Granted, the first preseason game did him no favors. Dart almost got murdered out there, so we understand why the noise is around his name. How realistic is it that Tracy doesn't make the Giants coming out of this?
0: No, I think he had a good night. I think he probably needed one. Obviously, he gets injured, but he cleared the concussion protocol. But he had the touchdown run before that. He was on kick return. How realistic is he that he doesn't make the 53-man roster? I would say not realistic. How realistic is it that he is inactive week one as running back four? Because remember, the 53 guys make it, but only 46 to 48 draft.
1: That's right.
0: So he could make it and be inactive week one. He could be running back four. That would not surprise me after the preseason he's had. But I do think he may. I can't see a scenario where the Giants, he's not one of the Giants' 53 best players. If they put him on waivers, he will not make it past Brian Daboll's Titans, who have, what, the fourth waiver claim? He won't make it past them. So, I would say the Giants are not in a position to give up a good football player.
1: I agree with that 100%. I think this is a work in process. Quite frankly, there's been so much noise about playoffs, and the Giants are really good. They're a sleeper team. I think they're a year away. I'm looking at them as a 7-9 win team, depending on having a couple of breaks throughout the regular season. I don't see the playoffs this year, but I see a leap in the right direction. Part of that reason is because I'm looking at the head coach, John Harbaugh, an adult in the room. That's been the tag phrase throughout this entire summer. There's an adult in the room that kind of knocks down Brian Daboll, who I was a fan of, but the truth of the matter is there's levels to this head coaching thing, and Harbaugh is that level. Have you seen firsthand that adult in the room energy? Is there a change in the process of the Giants, or is this just a lot of hype and circumstance?
0: No, that's true. I mean, there were a lot of parts of the job that were too big for Brian Daboll. They're too big for a lot of first-time head coaches. I mean, certainly a lot in New York. Harbaugh is just a total pro on everything. I mean, he has a reason for everything he does with the players. He's handled all the controversies that have been thrown at him, whether it's the politics with Dart and Carter or neighbors criticizing the Arvell Reese draft pick or the Terrion Arnold free agent interest with his alleged charges. Harbaugh's had an answer for everything. He's been thorough. He's been well thought out. He's explained it. He's run hard practices. The guys have responded to. it's

0: I mean, it couldn't have gone much better, honestly. And yes, that's the answer. There's a buy-in throughout the building from the players, from his assistant coaches, from everybody on down the line who has a job inside that building that, like, oh, John said it, then I'll do it because I just believe that he knows what he's doing.
1: You know, that's a great point because one thing that I've kept an eye on is the head coach, general manager dynamic. And once the football started being played and the pads are on and the X's and O's were at the forefront, we haven't heard much about the GM potentially losing his job. And I think that's a testament to the head coach being at front and center, answering the questions, not being too coy, not being too clever, just letting you know who the man is in the situation. And that's a step in the right direction for the Giants because I think they haven't had that guy since Tom Coughlin. They've tried to replace him. They've tried to go modern. But as a guy who's looked at the Giants way and said, you know what, they have to modernize, quite frankly, maybe going back in the day with a little blue-collar head coach makes sense in this regard. So credit where it's due. On the defensive side of the ball, there's a lot of hope. They say the front seven could be one of the most dominant in the league. But for me, I'm looking at the back end. I don't think the Giants secondary is very hopeful. I think that they're going to be under a lot of duress as the season goes along, especially against upper tier competition. Am I wrong? Should I take a step back? Should I lean on the front seven to hopefully make the secondary look a lot better than what they are? Where are you at with the secondary of the New York Giants?
0: Yeah, I think you hit it at the end, but let me start somewhere else. So let me start with, I think they've played better than I thought they would throughout training camp. Like, I'm with you. I thought that was problem number one coming into it, and usually problem number one for the Giants doesn't get any better during the summer, and then they start trying to cherry-pick waiver guys like Fabian Moreau, or that year they needed, like, three new offensive linemen after training camp. That hasn't happened. Deontay Banks has performed better than I ever expected. Greg Newsome is cornerback one. He won the right to start. So now it's Banks versus Adebo for the other spot. Adebo had a very slow start to camp, has come on. I think he is a direct result of the Harbaugh meritocracy. Like, hey, you have the highest salary cap hit on the team. I don't care. You still got to earn your reps. So I think his job got threatened a little bit and he's responded. So Javon Holland, I think, had looked like a totally different player than he was last year when he was a big free agent disappointment. The other safety spot, Newbin, was threatened just like Adebo. I think he responded to that from Pinnock. Like, look, do I still think it's probably one of the weaker spots on the team? I do, but I don't think it's quite as weak as I thought it was coming into the preseason. And then I'll go to your last point, which is like, can the front seven just carry them? And I kind of think that's true. And I don't mean any disrespect to this, but like, how good really were like Corey Webster and Kenny Phillips and Prince Amukamara and Aaron Ross and R.W. McCorders? Like, how good were those guys really? Or were they just made much better than by the fact that everything was sped up by Tuck and OC and Strahan and JPP, and they had to cover a little bit less than other corners and DBs. So I kind of think that's what the Giants are hoping happens again is, yes, Banks or a Debo or Newbin might have a hard time covering for 3.5 seconds, but maybe it's only 2.7 seconds because of this pass rush, and that makes all the difference.
1: That's a great answer. I that's what I'm hoping for. Again, my expectations are not the highest for the Giants. I just want to see competitive football. And I think having a front seven like the Giants have, especially in the NFC East when the weather turns, that bodes well in their favor. So I'm hoping that you're right and we get some competitive football. I'm you know what it is? As a Giants fan, I'm tired of looking at Giants defensive backs looking around at their teammate wondering what happened after a blown coverage. I just want to see competent football.
0: Yeah, that happens all the time. We talk on the beat, there was a game they played in the snow against the Packers where you could see the footsteps of the DB was like eight yards behind the footsteps of the receiver as he was walking into the end zone. And that pretty much sums up the last 5 years of Giants DBs.
1: Oh, my goodness. You have hit the nail right on the head, and it's been a very misery-inducing experience. If there was one player for you specifically that stood out this training camp that you think we should keep an eye on, who would that be?
0: I'm going to give you the world's most boring answer.
1: Oh, man.
0: I cannot imagine having seen a better maybe this is the maybe I'm the abused beat writer here who's just seen so much bad kicking for the last 3 years with the Giants. But what undrafted rookie Dominic Zavada did in training camp is absolute. I mean, I didn't track every kick like some of the other beat writers. I'd be stealing their stats if I gave them to you. But he made probably 95% of his field goals during training camp. And I'm talking long ones. I'm talking iced ones. He was good again tonight from 53 and 46. Harbaugh announced he won the job. Undrafted rookie, I mean, he was unbelievable for a team that has just been a total mess in the kicking game. So him, I would say, I know that's a super boring answer. If you wanted me to tell you, like, Arvell Reese wowed me, he did in pass coverage. And I would tell you, and I, you know, I could tell you likely was as good as advertised, if not better, he was. But for me, I came in, I was like, they're really going to do this with an undrafted rookie kicker, or they're going to do what the Jets have to do now, which is sign somebody at the end of training camp because their kicker competition was a joke. No, the Giants, either one of the two Giants kickers, they were both really good, and wouldn't surprise me if Ben Sauls, the loser of the Giants competition, is now the Jets kicker come Monday or Tuesday.
1: Quite frankly, that is not a boring answer because as a beat writer, myself as a Giants fan, Sundays have been ruined by Giant kickers or opposing kickers. So for you to lean into the kicking game, you understand the plight that we've had to deal with looking at guys coming in, they can't kick. Going back to the Broncos game last year where they didn't properly address the kicker situation and that cost the Giants a game. So, yes, having a competent kicker would be great. The Giants don't get to Super Bowls in the last 15 years, if it's, 20 has been a while, without competent kickers. So, yes, great answer. Last question before we wrap this up. What are your expectations for the Giants? Again, a lot of talking heads are saying playoffs. A lot of people are saying somewhat competitive. Some people are even admitting that or expecting that they'll win less than seven games. Where do you fall as far as expectations go for the New York Giants this season?
0: I'm where you are, 7-9, probably a little lower than you. I'm probably 7-8, but yeah, I think you know that in the hunt graphic that always shows up in playoff races, my expectation is the Giants should be on the in the hunt graphic. I don't think they're going to make it. But like if they started November 7-6 or 6-7 and just like have the games matter, like when they get to the trade deadline on November 3rd or whatever it is, talk about maybe adding somebody to make a difference instead of who can we offload to get draft picks because our season's a tank. Like my bar's on the ground and I think they're going to clear it.
1: I like when people agree with me. I'm not going to lie. I don't think playoffs are here, but you know what? I look at this as a step in the right direction. I feel like the Giants are finally laying the building blocks of being a competent franchise and eventually looking at the Super Bowl as a realistic option. And it's been so long that I will take seven. This is going to be the greatest 7-9 win season in Giant fan history. Bookmark me saying that right now. Ryan Dunleavy, we appreciate you of the New York Post for coming on. You've always come through in the clutch for me when I was on the producer side, now hosting. I appreciate you, and I look forward to talking to you in the future.
0: Sounds good. Thanks for having me.
1: All righty, man. Once again, we appreciate Ryan Dunleavy giving us some excellent insight on Giants camp, Giant expectations. But I have to lament a little bit. It wouldn't be me if I don't lament. I don't like the fact that Jackson Dart didn't play week two or week three of the preseason. I understand the investments. I know I'm being a little hypocritical considering I talked about it's still a business. Because you need to protect your quarterback in order for the business to be successful. But I'm not sure if Jackson Dart is in a position to be bubble wrapped that way. He's on the ascent. But part of being on the ascent is playing these preseason games. Getting live rounds with your new offense. Vanilla or otherwise, getting under center as a guy, that's been a question mark up until this very second. It's been a question mark about Jackson Dart, whether he can be an under the center passer or quarterback consistently. And the one time he played this preseason, he became a meme. He was a Family Guy character laid out on the ground after Tyrone Chasey missed the block. So now we just have to wait until week one? I don't know how I feel about that. I understand that John Harbaugh, new coach for the Giants, new market, biggest media market in the world. You want to play your best hand off rip. You want to put your guys in position to be successful immediately so that when it does rain, because it will rain, you have some equity. You build up your little umbrella to shield yourself against those raindrops. I completely get the logic behind it. But I think these young players, and the Giants are a young team. It's a lot of first and second year important pieces. It's not like the Giants are a good veteran team that made a couple of shrewd deals that got them high draft positions, and they have high ranking prospects blending in with elite veterans. This is a young team with important players who are in either year one or two of their NFL careers. And every game matters, including the preseason. So I would have liked to have seen more reps from Big Blue's number ones. 888-808-1019, the Fan Focus shines a light on the New York Giants. Their final preseason game. And you know what? I got to give credit where it's due. Even though these weren't the ones, in two consecutive weeks, the Giants' backups, for the most part, dominated the backups of their opponents. Now, granted, those opponents were the Jets and the Dolphins. So, all right, you got to take that with a grain of salt. But teams with talent shine in these situations. And as much like I said to Al Cintron last week, it's not so much about the wins. It's about the performance. And should the Giants' twos and threes look terrible against the twos and threes and fours in some cases of the Jets and the Dolphins, then we have a problem. But in fact, the twos and threes shined. They did what they were supposed to do as far as defeating and dominating lesser competition. And that is my Fan Focus. The Giants' backup showing that they can hold their own against the backups of lesser teams. That gives me hope for depth for this organization. Again, building blocks is what it's all about. 888-808-1019. This is Ray Jarvis on The Fan. We'll be back after this.
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Have you guys heard about the gentleman who was impersonating playing for the 49ers? Dejon Love and his partner, Taylor Chan, booked on a suspicion of wire fraud and conspiracy to commit wire fraud, allegedly conned at least 26 people to the tune of $1.3 million. Dejon Love, through social media, was cosplaying a 49er player, and the people that he conned, for lack of a better word, believed it. He had a hell of a story, and I guess the sell was good enough. And apparently the situation is he was a football player and a shrewd investor through some kind of scam situations to where they can, you know how it goes, a little pyramid scheme. You give her some money and I can flip the money and make you more money. You know how it goes. And I think that story hit the fan, but what's losing me is how did 26 people not realize that this guy is not a football player? What's going on?

0: this has had to have been the strangest training camp slash preseason for the San Francisco 49ers. Between player after player getting hurt, apparently the situation where they're near some kind of nuclear situation or some kind of chemical plant that's directly leading to injured players. Now you have a person cosplaying as one of your players, defrauding people. What's going on in San Francisco? Chris, you got
1: it looks like such a kinky sex activity.
0: Utterly ridiculous. Utterly ridiculous.
2: And the owner was in a Yankees shirt.
0: Oh, how could I forget?
2: I don't know how you, I thought it was a bit. I thought you were doing a bit. You were like forgetting on purpose.
0: No, in fact, I did. Thank you. Thank you, kid. This is why you're here. Not only do you have everything that's going on with the real players of the 49ers and their injuries and what might be causing it, a person cosplaying a San Francisco 49er, you have the owner bringing new meaning to getting in Ohio of the 49ers. I won't delve too much into it.
3: It's an offensive orgy.
0: Man, highly offensive. In a Yankee t-shirt, no less. What a stray to be a Yankee and have that guy wearing a Yankee t-shirt. Yankees across the country, like, what's going on? What does this have to do with us? But he got caught out in Ohio in a situation where, you know, certain proclivities and certain situations that shall remain anonymous, at least to as anonymous as it can be now.
3: Stuff all over the place.
0: Yeah. And when you look at the photos of where he went, boy. More power to you. You know, owner of an NFL team, billionaire, you can do what you want to a certain degree, but there are margins and laws for a reason, sir. And you hopped over that margin just a tad, okay?
4: That dirty-ass water.
0: Right. I don't understand. Why are we in Ohio? There's so much action out west. What are you doing in the trenches? All right, see? Chris, this is your fault. What are we doing over there? But I digress. 888-808-1019. The 49ers are having the opposite of a storybook to start to their season. I think, you know what? Since FX likes to do really bad series about pro teams, we might need an FX series on the San Francisco 49ers. Specifically, the offseason and preseason of the 2026 season. Forget, I don't want to see a lick of football. I don't even want the random football montage in between the drama. Just give me all the drama, a four-part miniseries about the offseason and preseason of the 2026 San Francisco 49ers. Sign me up right now. 888-808-1019. This is Ray Jarvis on The Fan. On the other side of the New York football lens, you have the Jets. And there's a lot of pressure on the Jets, specifically Aaron Glenn. This might be hyperbole, but I don't think a second-year head coach has been under the gun this bad. I don't think a second-year coach has been thought of this poorly. And granted, the Jets were really poor last year. Not a good team, not a lot of talent. I think it's, like I said the last time you guys heard from me, I think it's unfair that Aaron Glenn is being treated this way or reported on this way when you look at the roster of the Jets and how poor they are. Who's winning with this group? The 2025 New York Jets were an unserious outfit. They were not meant to win games. Did Aaron Glenn come out, you know, guns blazing and a little too eager, a little too overzealous, a little too off-putting? Yes. He's tried to scale it back this season. He's tried to be more personable. He's tried to be less Parcells because you can't be Parcells when there's only about two L's in Parcells and you had, I lost count last season. So I think he deserves a shot. I think this season should really be treated as year one for Aaron Glenn, because he actually has pro

who's on the roster. We can't just keep saying, this guy's terrible, this guy's arrogant, this guy's too brash, when he didn't have players. He has a real quarterback. Say what you want about Geno Smith in his offseason. Thinking he's Dominic Toretto, getting pulled over by the law. Getting caught up on the wrong side of relationship woes and once again inviting the law. Not his fault, but nevertheless, the law was called. Having a real quarterback allows you to at least get a proper look at Aaron Glenn. This whole talk about, let's just get him out of here and bring in Frank Wright. He's right there. Bring in that guy. No. Not at all. Let's see what Aaron Glenn does with an NFL-level team. He was coaching a college team last season. Those are the facts. That was a college team. It wasn't even a CFL team. That was a college group. I want to see what he does with the pros. I want to see how he handles situations. I want to see what the defensive play calling looks like because he's taking back the play calling responsibilities. He understands what's at stake. He's brought in grown men into that locker room who have been around the league and played at a high level, play at or near all pro levels. Granted, they won't be that for the Jets, but it matters to have that type of pro in the mix. So I want to see what Aaron Glenn does. He's again, even with the Jets, all of these hiding the ones. The Giants and the Jets are good enough to not play their ones. I needed to see one-on-ones today for the MetLife Bowl, a.k.a. the Snoopy Bowl. I feel cheated. It's a bit much, I know. Maybe I'm overstepping, but I look at these two organizations and I think they need to be on the field as much as possible. But I think Geno Smith is going to shock a lot of you. I think people are so down on the coach and the quarterback of the Jets because of past indiscretions. Let's look forward. Geno Smith by himself in this Jets offense, quiet as kept, is a lot of talent. You don't think that offense will squeeze out 7 wins this year? 888-808-1019. You don't think the Jets offensively alone can squeeze out 7 wins? If the Jets get the 7 wins, is that enough for Aaron Glenn to keep his job? No? I think we're sleeping on the Jets. I think New York City is sleeping on the Jets. The NFL is a year-to-year operation. Let's not forget that. One year, you could be the biggest joke of them all. The next year, you could be the best story in the league. It's just about personnel. A good quarterback, you know, kind of like you have wins above replacement in baseball. We need a QB. Is there like a – KP, pull it here for a second. Maybe you can help me out. I know we have QBR, but is there like a war for quarterbacks? Like a wins above replacement for the quarterback position? Because considering what the Jets had under center last season and Geno Smith this year, the war gap, pretty loud. Let's give this group a chance. We already pushing Geno Smith out the door for Cade Klubnick. All this talk, I can't wait to see Cade Klubnick just to push him out the door too. What did Cade Klubnick do at Clemson? In the ACC, which has been weak for years. What did he do? When did he become a savior? Geno Smith is here. Jet legend, for better or worse. You know, legend is a variable term, too. I don't mean on the field, because we know what happened off the field. I think Geno Smith is your guy. 7 wins this year. And considering where you're coming from, that is one great leap for Jet fandom. I think the connection of Geno Smith to Garrett Wilson will pay the bills. Breeze Hall is one of the strongest running backs in the league right now, today.

0: That's three major boxes ticked. 7 wins for the Jets. KP coming in right now. I think he got some information for me.
1: So there is war in football, but it's pretty much, it's like Gio would say, fakakta. Like, it's a bad stat.
0: Keep it. We don't want it.
1: Basically, EPA is what you're looking for.
0: Okay.
1: Expected points added.
0: Ah, give me that.
1: So there's total EPA. We don't really want that. EPA per play, we do want that. Guys at the top of the league last year, Malik Willis, Jameis, and then Drake May, Jordan Love, Brock Purdy, Matt Stafford.
0: I don't like the stat at all already. The first few names you named just negates the argument entirely.
1: Stafford, 9. Allen, 12. Mahomes, 13.
0: Okay.
1: You know. Jackson Dart, 25. Bryce Young, 41.
0: You see what happens when you invite stats into this conversation? It just collapses. I'm pretty sure it would have Geno, like 31.
1: 51. Beneath him, we got Quinn Ewers. Got J.J. McCarthy, Cam Ward, Taysom Hill, Dylan Gabriel.
0: It's getting pretty dark.
1: Shadoozy?
0: I think he starts in Cleveland by week 4.
2: Shadia Sanders.
0: Mark Melusis coming up at 5, by the way. The great Joe Beningo is not going to be with us this weekend, but we have Moose, Mark Melusis, pulling up in a few minutes. Appreciate you, KP, for that information. Well, this year, the stat is going to be much better. We will revisit this EPA number for the Jets with the offensive firepower that they have, and then no slouches on defense. You know, did we ever think for a second that maybe Aaron Glenn was overcompensating last year because he knew his team was sorry? He knew that he couldn't compete with this roster. He knew that he was inheriting a reclamation project. And someone had to, if you're too distracted being mad at Aaron Glenn, you might not look at the football too closely because you realize that it's pretty bad. I think that's brilliant by Aaron Glenn. He fell on the sword for his team. But this Jet roster is pretty okay. I think year over year, you think about some of the trades that Muji's made, so they'll be active in the draft. If the Colts are sorry, that pick from the Colts looks like gold. Are the Jets a serious organization now? I think so. That's all you want to be in sports. Forget good for a second. You just want to be a serious organization. A serious organization means that you are taking the necessary steps towards being a champion or a perennial contender. The Giants and Jets have been perennially unserious, parallel at that, for at least 10 years. A little bit more for the Jets. The Giants at least could say they snuck in another bowl and a playoff appearance or two. But it's been an unserious situation at the big air conditioner, as T.O.L. calls them. I don't love the stadium, but, you know, whatever. We want to be serious about our operations. I think the Jets are serious. Believe that. I'm buying stock. Matter of fact, yes. I am buying all stock on the Jets this year. I think the Jets will impress a lot of you this year. And you guys are going to be calling, oh, what about the Jets? We love them. And I'll be sitting back there waiting on you. Remember when you said to fire Aaron Glenn?
3: Aaron Glenn's a douche.
0: No, he's not. He just wants to run a serious outfit. How come no one thought about that before? He inherited a really bad team and wanted to distract you from how bad they were by hating him. Is that not feasible? You bring in a grown man like DeMario Davis at the end of his career. He might be the LeBron of football, quite frankly, when you consider how long he's been in the league. Still playing at a moderately high level. Fitzpatrick in your secondary. These are elite veterans. They might not have a step or two anymore. They might not have the step, but they have the brain power. They'll know how to position themselves. They'll know how to make up for what they lack in athletic ability with IQ. That's a smart way to build your team. The back end of your defense, veteran. Linebacker, veteran. Quarterback, veteran. guys who've been through it all, guys who've seen it all in the league, a head coach who's a former player and seen it all. He was a great story 2 years ago in Detroit as a defensive coordinator for one of the most dangerous defenses in the league. Now he's a douche? No way. He's in a different situation that required a little bait and switch. To me, that was year zero for Aaron Glenn. This is year one for Aaron Glenn. And I fully expect the Jets to be competitive. 7-10, maybe 6-11, but a competitive losing team. But at the same time, being a serious outfit that we can look towards building something even greater in the future. I got one more gripe. It's back to the Giants. It has nothing to do with football, and it has everything to do with optics. The Giants' road uniform really upsets me. They're called Big Blue. They have a blue helmet, but their away uniform is nothing but white and red, all the way down to the socks. I cannot stand it. It deeply offends me. Can we bring back the gray pants for the road uniform, Giants? Please, you won 2 Super Bowls with them. Bring it back. Because the white and red uniform for Big Blue, not a fan. This is Ray Jarvis. I appreciate you guys taking a ride with me. My second time on a fan. Hopefully there'll be a third. I'll check for security. I'm not being carried out. I don't know. But this was a great time. I had a blast talking to you guys. I hope you guys enjoyed it as well. Appreciate the callers calling in and having those builds with me. Great vibes. Ray Jarvis, KP, the fan. Until next time, one love.

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17: 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Mark Malusis with you, the Fan in New York. In for Joe Beningo, who's off on this Saturday morning. You got Chris across the way, other side at the controls. Hit me up on X at Mark Malusis. That is Mark with a C. We got you right up for the next 4 hours, right up until 9 a.m. on this beautiful weekend morning. Plenty to chat about, plenty to get into. NFL cutdowns for the Jets and the Giants and every single team in the National Football League, down to their initial 53 by 6 o'clock tomorrow night. We'll get into that after we watch the Jets and the Giants last night out at MetLife Stadium, preseason game number 3. Mets fall last night at home to the Houston Astros. We'll get into that. But kicking off a little bit of Bomber baseball as the Yankees knock off the Red Sox last night 1-0. And you get, you know, the home run by the guy that's visited the Fountain of Youth this year. When you're looking at Paul Goldschmidt, who hit his 17th home run of the season. Cam Schlittler was very, very good. Great defensive play by Cody Bellinger out in left field to turn the double play off the fly ball, and get Rafaela at home. Beautiful tag by Austin Wells, as the Yankees and the bullpen for the Bombers has been really good for this season, outside of a couple of hiccups, or really one big hiccup earlier this week. But outside of that, the bullpen, when you're looking at guys like Brent Hedrick and obviously Paul Blackburn, David Bednar, after that Taylor home run by the New York Mets a number of months ago out at Citi Field, Bednar's been really good as the Yankees closer. And this Yankee team solidifies themselves in a big four-game series. The return of Max Fried today. Carlos Rodon going to start the other game as far as the doubleheader is concerned. But come out of this for the Bombers. Listen, outside of, and you watch the game, you saw the game, and it's kind of similar in nature. The Yankee offense isn't particularly good, and

Listen, it's not going to be great. There's a couple narratives here. Let's start with the Yankee offense. It's not going to get better until Judge returns. I mean, that's it. So what the Yankees have been since May 31st, after Aaron Judge went on that went on the IL with the rib injury, this Yankee offense is not going to get better. Now, is he the great elixir? Is all of a sudden the Yankees going to be this potent offense where, you know, 1 through 9 in the lineup, they're going to go out there and hit on a day-in, day-out basis? No, I'm not going to go out there and couch it like that. But we know what Judge is, and if you ever knocked Aaron Judge in the regular season, and you were that kind of an idiot, well, you have a deeper appreciation for what number 99 means. Number one is he takes the pressure off every single other guy that's in that lineup on a day-in, day-out basis. Number two, he's a prolific offensive player from a batting average to a power standpoint during the course of the regular season. Now, outside of last October, not been a great playoff performer. Last October, he was. Does he need to be that in order for the Yankees to win? Yeah, I've said it time and time again. I said it when the Yankees made the World Series against the Los Angeles Dodgers. If Judge is not going to be Judge, the Yankees aren't going to beat the Dodgers. And they didn't. They lost in 5 games and made 3 errors in game number 5. So you're going to go out there and call up this morning and be like, well, you know what? Yes, the Yankees knocked off the Red Sox. It's, you know, the greatest rivalry in sports. It's fantastic, especially when both teams are pretty good, and the Red Sox have turned their season around after being 14 games under the 500 mark earlier on in the regular season. Well, yeah, I mean, listen, when the Yankees and the Red Sox are good, it's pretty good, especially when you throw the personalities into the game. The personalities are no longer what they once were. There's no Pedro. There's no Curt Schilling. There's no Alex Rodriguez. There's nothing, no Jorge Posada. The personalities have changed over the course of the time, but Yankees, Red Sox always fun, and it's an important 4-game set this weekend. 1 game already in the books with the Yankee 1-0 victory last night out at Yankee Stadium. But the offense is going to be what it is. You know, Judge is the great difference maker. He just is in the regular season. And, you know, when I heard those at the MLB trade deadline, you know, couch it, they'll walk it back now. You know, but we all remember. But I heard those at the MLB trade deadline, whether it be on social media, radio, TV, say, well, I mean, Cashman must know that Judge is not returning. That's why the Yankees weren't overly aggressive at the MLB deadline. You know, they did add Garcia. They did add Ramos, who can hit. Hasn't really hit as a Yankee, but also not necessarily a particularly good fielder, as we saw out there in San Francisco with the Giants. But the Yankees went out and did what they needed to do, didn't go above and beyond, because Judge is not necessarily going to return. Or you can buy into the option that, you know, Tiger don't change his stripes. This is what Cashman necessarily does at the MLB deadline. He's not going to go above and beyond. He likes to hold. He likes to, you know, fixate on the prospects. He likes to hoard those prospects and hold on to them, you know, based on the fact that maybe his life is dependent on. I mean, you look at, historically speaking, Brian Cashman, outside of the Soto deal, does not like to deal any of those kind of prospects. But for the Bombers here, you know, they knew they were going to get Judge back at some point in time. And he is going to be the guy that distinctly changes what this lineup looks like. They've gotten a little bit healthier, obviously getting Bellinger back, and Bellinger is a complete ball player, even though he hasn't hit for the same power this year as he did a year ago, his free agency year. But Bellinger can help you out in a lot of different ways, especially when you look at what he can do defensively. And you saw that last night in full order with that beautiful throw at home to get Rafaela at the plate to preserve that 1-0 lead as the Yankees end up winning the game 1-0. And he can play multiple different positions when you're looking at Bellinger. The other narrative when he gets to Lombard, and he won a game last night where he didn't make an error, so he snaps that 6-game streak of making an error at shortstop, which hadn't happened for a Yankee in 111 years. I mean, it was historic what he was doing. And listen, I was ecstatic by what the early returns of George Lombard Jr. I really was. Now, not to the point where he was going to be, you know, Hall of Fame good, goal, you know, where he was going to be, you know, this life-changing New York Yankee. But I was smiling ear to ear the fact that he was not Isaiah Kiner-Falefa, that he was not Anthony Volpe, that he was not Jose Caballero, that he was not Gleyber Torres, that when you watched him go out and play the position, you could see that he could physically play the position. It wasn't square peg, round hole. I did not need to be convinced over a press conference by Aaron Boone or Brian Cashman that George Lombard Jr. was physically gifted enough to play the position.
Aaron Boone didn't need to.

Jr. on the major league level was, what exactly was he going to be offensively? And the early returns were good, you know, but that was the concern, not defensively. And I don't necessarily think defensively it's going to be an issue here moving forward. Is it what you want to steal a line from Joe Girardi? No. I mean, that's not exactly what you want to have your starting shortstop going out there making an error in six straight games. I mean, that's not what you want. It's good. It's great that he can go out there and make elite-level plays. And as Paul O'Neill said at one point in time on the S Network, I think on his first game where he turned a double play, he said, we haven't seen that double play turn this entire season. I'd make the argument he probably hadn't seen that double play turned in years by the New York Yankees, right? And when McMahon was healthy, not dealing with the thumb injury that he's dealing with right now, and you had McMahon and you had Lombard Jr. left side of the infield, the Yankee defense was really, really good, right? So I think we got to hold the horses here. What Lombard is exactly going to be. Don't compare him to anybody. Don't compare him to Jeter. Don't compare him to anybody else that has played shortstop. Let him develop and be himself. Because I think the returns are going to be pretty good. I'm not going to come on the airwaves on this Saturday morning on right here on WFAN and tell you that, you know, he's going to be Hall of Fame worthy or he's going to be an immortal Yankee. I'm not going to be idiotic. But what I am going to tell you is that I think defensively, at the very least, defensively, he's going to be able to play a championship caliber defense. Now, have you seen that over the course of the last week? No, you haven't. Last seven games, you have not seen championship caliber defense. It's been more of the same of what we've gotten with Volpe and Torres and Gleyber, you know, with Volpe, Torres, with Isaiah Kiner-Falefa, with obviously when you take a look at, you know, Jose Caballero, where, you know, you're holding your breath when the ball is hit his way. But I think this, as Boone talked about the other night, I think this is more of a blip than it is a concern. And I agree with Aaron on that standpoint. I do. I know Boone can drive you crazy at times with some of the things they used to say, the platitudes that he speaks to after these games. And I know Yankee fans look at him as archenemy number one as far as the reason why, you know, this team has not won since 2009. And that his reign here as Yankee manager, they've won a lot of games in the regular season, have not necessarily won in October. I think we got to ease back on that given the fact of what really is when you're looking at a responsibility perspective on a major league manager on a day-in, day-out basis. Not telling you that he's just a figurehead or he's a puppet. I mean, I'm not going to call Aaron Boone Pinocchio on this Saturday morning, but what I am going to tell you is that he handles everything that the Yankees want him to handle really, really well. And the failure of this Yankee reign and why the Yankees have gone, you know, this long without winning a World Series, and especially under the tutelage and guidance of Aaron Boone since he stepped into that major league dugout, has had more to do with the way that this roster has been put together as compared to what he has done as the Yankee manager. But back to Lombard Jr. here for a second. He's going to be fine. I think you got to just pump the brakes here a little bit. I do agree with Boone that it's going to be more of a blip than anything else. Because everything you have seen from him, athletically, he looks the part. He's got the arm. He's got the range. He's got the hands. Maybe, obviously, he's talked about the fact that he's had these kind of, I would say, hiccups down in the minor leagues defensively, where he has struggled a little bit. Let him develop. Let him be himself. And let's all enjoy that. And let's all remind ourselves of the constant conversation and debate we were having when Anthony Volpe was the Yankee starting shortstop. As I drive down the West Side Highway and I see Anthony Volpe up on a billboard as I'm going southbound, as I was last night down to SNY. The other thing you come out of the game last night is, you know, Schlittler is a guy that, here's where it's amazing, you know, didn't come up here with this promise of being a game-changing power pitcher. Didn't come up with the fanfare. Didn't come up that he was going to be the cat's meow. Didn't come up that he was going to be transcendent, any of that stuff. You know, as you wake up on this Saturday morning, bright and early, have your cup of coffee, maybe a bagel and cream cheese, bacon, egg, and cheese sandwich, whatever it might be. Maybe you don't eat. Maybe you starve yourself like myself, right? Maybe you don't eat and just have a cup of coffee or a glass of water, right? To get your day started and hit the outdoors and get those steps in, right? But whatever it might be, you know, here's where you look at Schlittler as he's the, you know, favorite to win the American League Cy Young Award winner,
undoubtedly

He is the ace of the staff. As Fried makes his return to the Bombers this afternoon, or today, in the in their double dip against the Boston Red Sox, as you have Gerrit Cole on this team, as you have, to a lesser extent, Carlos Rodon, Will Warren, everybody that has made up this Yankee starting rotation. Before his last start, Ryan Weathers had been brilliant for Brian Cashman and the Yankees, and Aaron Boone and the Yankees over his last five or six starts. Undoubtedly, when you look at Cam Schlittler, he's been the ace of this team. You love the moxie. You love the confidence. You love the arrogance at times. You love the competitive nature. I've said it time and time again, when you look at professional athletes, guys that play at a really high level, elite level, you have to be really talented. You have to be really committed. Just to have the ability at one point in time to say that you were a Major League Baseball player or an NBA player or played in the National Hockey League or, played in the National Football League. You really do. You have to be the elite of the elite, the cream of the crop, right? So, regardless of what you did once you reached the show. When you look at Schlittler, though, what impresses you is his ability to compete, where the moment is not too big. And let's not forget, if you're a Yankee fan, right? And we could be, and listen, I grew up a Yankee fan. At times I joke around where, we are a little bit picky, right? Not picky, piggy. And what I mean by that is that we're never happy. Even though under Cashman, you make the playoffs 74% of the time. Yankees haven't won a World Series since 2009. They're not a fully operational Death Star. That's the Los Angeles Dodgers. Even everything that's going on with their ownership and Mark Walter and the deferred payments, $1.1 billion, and Shohei Ohtani and everything that goes on with Los Angeles is they're the two-time reigning defending World Series champs, right? But the Yankees remain competitive, right? They're not bottoming out. They're not the New York Mets this year. Right, which has been, a lot of bad baseball. They've been better as of late, but I mean, who cares? It like disappears like a fart in the wind. What exactly does it mean when the Mets have played a lot of bad baseball for the entire season, and then all of a sudden, for a 2-3 week stretch, they actually play well and start to win some baseball games? Now we're all of a sudden going to lean into that this is some turning point, as David Stearns is smiling ear to ear as he's having a pretzel outside at Citi Field. I mean, who cares? Doesn't matter. Won't factor into 2027, doesn't necessarily matter in 2026, to the point where I'm reading a column the other day where they're talking about the raucous atmosphere that's at Citi Field. Imagine if they were 12 games over and not 12 games under, or now 13. What the atmosphere would be like at a Citi Field. But I digress. You're not the Mets. And nor has Brian Cashman really ever been that. I mean, in recent memory, the worst year was when they went 82-80, and that's the year that Judge hurt his foot out there running into that, right field wall, the cement barricade out there. Outside of that, I mean, that's been it. That's been the bad New York Yankees. And this Yankee team, as we talked about Schlittler, has been defined this year by their staff, not by their offense. So as we complain, as you want everybody fired, whether it be Boone, whether it be Cashman, all these things, as the Yankees sit in second place after knocking off the Red Sox last night 1-0, and they were second place before the game, they would have been in second place after the game. But as they still trail the Tampa Bay Rays by 4 games in the American League East, as they're starting to get a little bit healthier at the right time of the year, as you hope that Aaron Judge returns to this team and truly changes the discourse and the conversation when it comes to this lineup being one of impact. And he can. The common theme for the Bombers this season has been their entire pitching staff. Whether it be the back end of the bullpen, and even though they don't have the biggest names in the world, they've been really good all season long. Now, will they be good in October? Well, that remains to be seen. We'll find out together. And if they're not, then we can criticize, critique, and do everything that we do right here on WFAN. That I think Cashman was going to be a little bit more aggressive when it came to the back end of the bullpen at the MLB deadline. I did. But you know what? Blackburn's been really good. Hedrick's been really good. Obviously, Bednar's been very, very good. Hasn't been Mason Miller good, but not many people, if any at all, nobody in Major League Baseball, if I'm speaking honestly, is as good as what Mason Miller is with the San Diego Padres. But they are really defined by the starting rotation. And I don't care how old you are. Listen to

0: to the sound of my voice on this Saturday morning, you know this. You can talk about the lineups. You can talk about the stars across Major League Baseball, Acuna with Atlanta. You can talk about the Dodgers, Freddie Freeman, Mookie Betts, Max Muncy, Tucker, who's been a disaster this year for the Los Angeles Dodgers. You can talk about Yordan Alvarez, as we saw him out at Citi Field last night. A guy that's threatening to win the Triple Crown and then, you know, the overwhelming favorite to be the American League MVP this season. Junior Caminero down in Tampa Bay, right? We can talk about all the hitters. We can talk about this Yankee offense and bemoan the fact that the Yankees only won a game 1-0 last night, and that's not sustainable. But what is sustainable and what wins in October is dominant starting pitching. I do know that. As sure as I'm sitting here at 5:18 on a Saturday morning talking sports with you right here on the best radio station in all this great country on WFAN, I do know this. Dominant starting pitching changes the discourse and the conversation. And one thing Cashman was right before this season was started, and I'm not just saying, poking fun, saying one single thing, but as people defended, debated, criticized whether or not the Yankees were indeed, you know, just rolling it back, right? The long, annoying conversation that people got into. He brought up one key factor of Cole and Fried being together, of why it's a little bit different. And he's not wrong. And when you look at Cole and Fried, and hopefully, you know, this last turn for Max Fried on the IL, dealing with that bone bruise in his pitching elbow, is the last turn that we see that. And that no longer is a conversation piece here moving forward. And Fried was really good in his five starts, pitching to a 1.86 ERA over those five starts after he initially returned from the bone bruise in his pitching elbow. And hopefully we see in, you know, one of the games today in the doubleheader against the Boston Red Sox that Fried is really, really good and back to being his dominant form. And you have Fried and Cole to pair up with what has been the ace of this staff from pillar to post this entire season, Cam Schlittler. That gives the Yankees a chance against any team in Major League Baseball. Not just in the American League, but in the National League as well. And just maybe when you look at the struggles of this Yankee team this entire year, as we inch closer and closer to the month of September, as the start of the NFL season is right around the corner, as we're getting through these third and final preseason games, as cutdowns get going tomorrow night at 6 o'clock or before that, rosters have to be set, Jets and the Giants included. We'll get into Beckham a little later on in the program. Maybe, just maybe, the struggles that this Yankee team has gone through, whether it be the sloppy play, whether it be the defense, whether it be struggling with runners in scoring position, whether it be the cavalcade of injuries that this Yankee team has had over the course of this year, maybe it makes them that much stronger come October. Maybe it makes them that much more difficult. Maybe it makes them that much hardened. When you get to the playoffs in October, to where they're going to be that much more difficult to beat. Maybe. But I do know this, as sure as I'm sitting here, you give me Schlittler, you give me Fried, you give me Cole as my top three starters, and they are healthy. Yankees have got a chance against any team in baseball. Not just Tampa, not the White Sox, not the Astros, the boogeyman for Brian Cashman, the New York Yankees, but the Atlanta Braves, the Milwaukee Brewers, the Chicago Cubs, the Los Angeles Dodgers, the San Diego Padres, any team in Major League Baseball. These pitching wins. Yes, you need other things. Yes, you need to have, you know, the baseball acumen, play a quality brand of baseball, championship style of baseball, as we used to say when Joe Torre was in the dugout for the New York Yankees, come through with big-time hits, situational hitting, all of those things. I'm not telling you just about the pitching, but the pitching puts you in the course of the conversation. And as the Yankees have struggled offensively, you know, since, you know, you've suffered injuries with Stanton and Judge and obviously Bellinger on the IL for a piece dealing with that hamstring injury, it's been the pitching that has given this team an opportunity to go out there and win every single night. And that's what you appreciate. I know it's not commonplace when you know, it's more all a case when you look at the Bombers, you want to rip, you want to criticize. And listen, I've been critical. I really have been. There's a time and a place for everything. There really is. And we'll see what this team does do in October. And if they fail, and if they fall, and they don't make it to the World Series, and they flame out, then, you know, as we head into what could potentially be a long baseball offseason where we're debating about, you know, the CBA, who's right, who's wrong, the owners, the players, and, you know, new contract talks in Major League Baseball, and maybe potentially missing games in 2027. We'll have plenty of time to kind of debate about that and see exactly what the direction of this Yankee team is. But for me, as a lifelong Yankee fan, I'm actually excited. Excited about the potential of the top three in that starting rotation. Excited about the return of Aaron Judge in short order. Excited about maybe, just maybe, the frustration we have seen from this Yankee team this year at times, where you've downplayed it potentially what they could go out there and accomplish in October. Maybe, just maybe, that makes them and puts them over the edge to have a long, deep, successful playoff run. And if you know me, the only thing that defines success is not making it to the World Series, but winning it. It might have changed for the Yankees. Hasn't changed for me. 524, Melusis with you. 888-808-1019. That is your number to call. Chris across the way, other side, at the controls. We'll get into the little Jets, talk a little Giants, talk a little Mets, amazingly enough. You've been listening to me on Sunday mornings. I know you have. But I've talked about the fact of potentially adding somebody else into that room with David Stearns in the offseason. Amazingly enough, that has now become part of the discourse, part of the conversation. Maybe the Mets adding a GM during the course of the offseason, which would be smart. Which would be smart for Stearns and company. We'll get into all that and more. Mark Melusis with you on this Saturday morning. In for Joe Beningo. Take it right up until 9 a.m. right here. Where else? You know where you're at. The Fan in New York.
1: 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The Yankees and Red Sox, Game 1 is at 1:05, and Game 2 is at 7:15.
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0: All right, 5:30. Mark Melusis with you on this Saturday morning. It's a Melusis Saturday. The Fan in New York in for Joe Beningo. 888-808-1019. That is your number to call. Let's head out to Jersey. It's Sean. It's the Fan. What's going on, Sean?
1: I guess I'm the leadoff hitter. Saturday with the Moose. Mark, you are in drive time, so you hit the big time. And we're loving it. And hope Joe relaxes, takes the day off, because I know he's got the big shindig tonight. And there's a rumor that you're going to be there, so let's hope it's true. Mark, people have to realize out there, there are sports fans, there are casual fans, and there are groupies. When a player comes up, you're going to have a certain percentage of people who I just call groupies. They have no idea how good any player is. I just said, let those guys go out there, play the game, and hope the Yankees win, and hope they get there to October. This overanalyzing players negatively and positively, they're groupies. That's all they are. But the thing is, with the Yanks, I just hope when they get to October.
0: I don't even know. I mean, Steve, stop calling under people's different names, all right? So you're Steve in Manhattan. Stop calling for as like Sean in Jersey, Tom in Maspeth, whatever it might be. Steve, when you look at, is this referencing George Lombard Jr.?
1: No, I'm speaking in general, everybody, even with Dominguez.
0: Well, what exactly would you like us to do then on a day in, day out basis if you're groupies?
1: I'm not saying anything's wrong with it. They've always hyped players.
0: I don't know. Well, I mean, we talk about sports here on a day in, day out basis right here on WFAN. So if we're not talking about players' performance, good and bad, then what's the point? I mean, I don't understand what the first point of your phone call means. I really don't. We talk about teams playing well, teams playing poorly, guys playing well, men and women playing poorly, whatever it might be. Criticizing, giving credit, giving praise, that's what this station's all about. That's what being a fan is all about. I don't necessarily understand what your first point is. What's point number two?
1: Okay, point. Well, let me just conclude with what I said. This is an open forum. I'm just letting people out there know that there are groupies out there who are analyzing things.

0: based really on nothing. A major leaguer is a person who gets to the major leagues. You have no idea what the future is. I'm a Yankee fan. I want them to do big in October. I want them to win. I don't know if the season ends on November 1st, but I want them to win the last game of the 2026 season. Now, my other point is now, I think Jet fans are in the driver's seat right now, going down the interstate for the first pick with Geno and Glenn in the front and in the driver's seat. I think it's perfect for the Jets to be aiming for the first pick. Now, if they do get the first pick, and let's say Arch Manning and the Manning chorus starts the nonsense, we don't want to play for the Jets. If I'm the GM or the VP, I tell them, listen, guys, I tell the Manning boys, listen, good luck in the CFL because we're gonna draft Arch Manning for the New York Jets with the first pick. That's what's going to happen. Go ahead.
1: No, go ahead. Last point.
0: Yeah, this is the last point. I think Geno Smith is not a good quarterback, throws a lot of interceptions, throws them in really crucial times in the game. Again, I think the groupie factor is at play here again. He's not a good quarterback, period.
1: Yeah, Steve, it's not even comparable to how much better he is than what the Jets had. See, what amazes me is that those that criticized Geno this year were the groupies for Justin Fields a year ago. And if you're going to be critical of Geno Smith, and I'm not telling you he's the long-term solution at quarterback, but if you're going to be critical of Geno Smith, can you watch a Raider game last year? He was sacked 55 times. 55 times. He played behind an abhorrent offensive line. He played for a dysfunctional coaching staff in Pete Carroll, in which he was force-fed the offensive coordinator in Chip Kelly, who they paid, an exorbitant amount of money to get him out of Ohio State. It was as dysfunctional last year in Vegas as you could possibly imagine. And you might be saying, well, Geno Smith, I don't think he's taking the, you get this nonsense from NFL teams during the course of training camp about, the promised land, taking us to the promised land, Aaron Glenn, this is our superpower. Now, all of a sudden, the Jets have some turnovers during the course of the preseason. Now they've turned a corner defensively. Can we hold our breath here? Can we really kind of let's see what the Jets do in the regular season. Nobody cares what happens during the course of the preseason. Preseason, get your work in, get through it as quickly as possible. Make sure you don't suffer significant injuries and get ready and get yourself as ready as you possibly can for the start of the NFL regular season. Even with all that being said, it's a work in progress. First month of the NFL regular season where you see a lot of bad football. You do. A lot of inconsistent football first month of the NFL regular season. But back to the Jets here for a second. You want to rip Geno Smith. Well, did you watch the quarterback play a year ago? The Jets were non-competitive. And here's the other aspect of it. It's not like the Jets provided some competition in that quarterback room and brought in another veteran starter. They've got Brady Cook, Bailey Zappi, and Cade Klubnik in that quarterback room. I even heard people during the course of training camp in the preseason talk about Cade Klubnik starting week number one. It's almost comical. It really is. Last night against mostly backups for the Giants, he was 6 of 13 with a pick and 56 yards. Now we're going to judge a guy based on the preseason, but let's be honest. There have been good points, bad points. You want to look at a developmental quarterback, that's just fine. Over to Arch Manning for a second. Here's the deal. Before we crown him, as we all did a year ago at this time down in Texas, playing for Steve Sarkisian and the Texas Longhorns, how about this? Go on and look at Arch Manning's home and road splits from a performance standpoint. I would undoubtedly look at him as being, it's the race for Arch Manning with the number one overall pick. I'm not telling you that this is all of a sudden he's been built up to something he can't potentially be. I don't know what Arch Manning is going to be. And listen, You know, in an NIL world with the amount of money that the Texas Longhorns have spent on their football team, a lot of pressure on Steve Sarkisian and a lot of pressure on Sarkisian to make sure that Arch Manning is what a lot of people thought he was going to be. And obviously a coveted prospect coming out of high school, decided to go to Texas, NIL world, all this kind of stories you're hearing from Austin. But still, Arch Manning last year didn't necessarily scream first overall pick without a shadow of a doubt. Going to be a NFL starting quarterback and a star in the National Football League when you watched him at Texas. If you're going to tell me, well, you know, the Jets are steamrolling to get the number one overall pick, look at Miami. Look at Arizona this year. And if the Jets end up having the worst record in the National Football League, you know, Glenn will be out on his ear. Maybe Frank Reich will take over, but Aaron Glenn won't survive it. So, Steve, I appreciate the call. And like I mentioned earlier, just call me under your real name. I don't need Sean in Jersey. I don't need some pseudonym. I really don't. Just call me under your own name. I understand you used to call up and scream, "Go Pack, go," every single time on the overnights. I remember those days, not that all that long ago, when I was working overnights, whether it be on the air or off the air. Let's head out to Long Island. It's Matt. It's the fan. What's going on, Matt? Good morning.
2: Good morning, Moose. Thank you for taking my call.
1: You got it, Matt. What's on your mind, buddy?
2: So, Moose, I actually wanted to first talk about the Mets hiring a GM because I think David Stearns is probably the absolute worst executive the Mets have had in a long time. But now you're shifting to me because you're talking about the Jets. But I wanted to also just push
1: back. No, we can talk about that. I told you, but here's the deal, Matt. Before all this came out, you know, and everything and the like, not to pat myself on the old back, but someone was asking me about what the Mets would do. They need another voice in the room. The arrogance of Stearns, David Stearns, that got to be cut down out of Flushing. It really does. He can't just operate as he sees fit and mold this team. What he has done here is difficult to do. To take a team that was completely likable, affable, where the fan base was connected to, and turn it into this dumpster fire and blame it, you know, and have the leaks out to the media that it's all based on chemistry is nonsense. You know, and I don't blame Steve Cohen for sticking with David Stearns as the Mets, you know, president here. I really do. But, you know, Cohen, you know, did mention to, you know, Sherman and Heyman on that podcast. It was a great interview. And Joel and John did a great job of asking every single question needed to be asked. So that's all that matters. And in today's day and age, you know, the digital medium is very, very impactful, right? So when you look at what, you know, Cohen had to say at the time, and even when Cohen, you know, a week and a half ago, when he addressed it with the media, here's the deal is that, you know, there will be adjustments following this season, that they will look at everything. And the big question, if I was Steve Cohen, I would ask David Stern would be, you know, what did you learn from the last two failures that you helped orchestrate, whether it be the lack of pitching in 2025 or just the really non-competitive nature that you've seen from this team in 2026. A failure on so many different levels. And Cohen is smart. He understands that you got to be competitive. He understands that there's a battle for the entertainment dollar, especially in the tri-state area, that you want people packing the ballpark out at Citi Field. It's not just building up and having the casino outside Citi Field and everything that comes along with that, right? And printed money. And like, he likes to make money. He's worth $22, $23 billion. Of course, Steve Cohen likes to make money and wants to make even more money before his last breath on God, on God's green earth, right? So with all that, though, when you look at Stearns is, you know, I need somebody else. I need a deflecting point because I don't necessarily think that, you know, his formula that he's fiddling with, that Alonso, you know, hit him with when they were negotiating in the offseason, I don't necessarily think his formula works. I really don't. So he needs somebody else in the room to give a little bit of a counterbalance of what he's looking to try and do and needs to alter his vantage point and his viewpoint and can't continue to be so stuck in the mud.
2: I think he needs to be fired, honestly. I think he needs to be fired.
1: Well, I don't think he will be. I mean, Cohen's come out and basically say he's sticking around, so I don't think David Stearns will be.
2: But why, though? You can't have a season like you did this year and last year with the amount that Cohen is paying in salaries. You can't. You just can't.
1: Yeah, Matt, you know the reason why? Because Cohen waited for him for 2 years. He waited for him. Waited.
2: Yeah, but Moose,
1: and Cohen's going to say to Cohen's going to say, well, I'm now going to give you a little bit more time. Now, we have baseball. Matt, I'll tell you this. If we have baseball in 2027, I think we will eventually. I don't know how long the work stoppage is going to be, but I have a hard time thinking that both sides will be idiotic enough to miss an entire baseball season. But who knows? You know, we're all surprised by things that happen in life, right? But I would say that if he has this kind of a year again, he'll be out on his ear. I don't care about the farm system. I really don't. It's about the major league level.
2: Moose, one more point. I don't think the Jets are going to get Archie Manning. They're going to be better than Miami. They're going to be better than Arizona, and they're probably going to get T.J. Carr from Notre Dame.
1: Well, like I mentioned before, I don't know, Matt, what Arch Manning is. Like, I really don't. Like, we're back to the same conversation that we were a year ago, and then Arch Manning, a lot of times last year, was not really all that impressive at the quarterback position. So let's see what Arch Manning is this year for Sarkisian and the Texas Longhorns. I don't know. I mean, I think he's got a lot of talent. You know, we've seen him use his legs. We've seen him make some big-time throws. He's been better at home than he has been away. You know, that he's been more consistent with it. I don't know what he is. You know, he's a young man at the quarterback position that's got a lot of God-given ability. I don't know, but I've seen a lot of quarterbacks in college football have got a lot of ability. Doesn't necessarily mean, and just because he's got the last name Manning, doesn't necessarily mean that he's bound for stardom in the National Football League, even with the success that we saw with Peyton and Eli. I'm not wishing ill against him. I'm really not. I mean, I hope he is. I mean, it'd be amazing. It really would be. It'd be awesome to see. I have no idea. I think the name has built him up to a level that maybe is not achievable based on what, you know, his uncles have done in the National Football League. But I also haven't seen enough to where when I've watched games at Texas and watched him play the position where I scream to it and say, yeah, without a shadow of a doubt, he's going to be the number one overall pick. He's got superstar written all over him. Haven't seen that. And maybe we see it this year. And maybe that's a conversation where it's a different conversation that we're having during the course of the NFL season. But like I mentioned before, like, you know, in order, if you're a Jet fan, Matt, out there in Long Island, and you're looking at this regime, and you're looking at Glenn, who's lucky to have a job after what he showed year number one. Lucky to have a job. Who had massive changes along his coaching staff, who came across poorly at times to the media, who talked a big game, didn't follow through with it. Actions speak louder than words. I mean, he is coaching this year for his head coaching life. Now, I don't think the Jets are going in and operating this season where, you know, they want to lose in order to start to set a culture of what it means to be a Jets, you know, for, you know, moving forward under Aaron Glenn. You got to start winning some games. You can't set a culture, you know, and just continue to lose and be historically bad in the month of December and have a season where your defense doesn't generate a turnover or an interception. They generate a turnover, an interception. Can't have that kind of a year. And this is where guys like hurt themselves. Like if, like Aaron Glenn talking about, you know, calling defensive plays as his superpower. I mean, stupid. There's no need to say it. It's saying something for the sake of saying something, because the follow-up question, if you, you know, would be like, oh, you're calling defensive plays this year. It's your superpower. Can I ask you a question? Yes, yes. What's that, Mark? Here's my question to you. When you fired the defensive coordinator last year, why didn't you call plays? Why did you play footsie with Wink Martindale the entire offseason? If calling plays is your superpower and you do it at an elite level, listen, former defensive coordinator with Campbell, you know, with Dan Campbell and the Detroit Lions, I'm going to tell you, you know, was that team defined by their defense? They were not. But I don't fault Glenn. Listen, he wanted the Jets job. He wanted the heat. He wanted the pressure. He wanted all the failure, everything that comes along with being the Jets head coach. But why didn't you call plays last year? Why do you think about bringing Wink Martindale in? And then have the excuse afterward, well, you know, I was going to call plays. Oh, you think Wink was going to sign up for that? And I don't know Wink Martindale. I met him on a couple of occasions, but I wouldn't necessarily tell you that I know Wink Martindale from a hole in the wall. I do know this. Those that know him, you'd never agree to that. I mean, it's like dopey. It makes no sense. The other thing I tell with the Mets president, because the caller brought up as far as David Stearns go, like he needs some media training. That's the other thing. Bring in a GM, give Stearns some media training as well. You know, try and become a little bit more likable. I understand someone's personality is going to be someone's personality. That differentiates us all. It really does. Life experience and everything. Like, it's just, you know, no personality is one and the same. But, you know, David Stearns got to come across a little bit more likable. Yeah, you know, they want to be able to connect. You know, don't talk down to, talk with. You know, be able to connect to, you know, because when you're addressing the media, you're not only talking to the men and women that cover the team, you're also talking to the fan base that's spending their hard-earned money to go up and watch your team, go out and watch your team play. Likeability has to be ramped up a little bit. You know, I'll be honest with you. I mean, that doesn't come across all that likable. I'm not telling you he's a bad guy. It just doesn't come across that likable. Do you like to have a guy that you believe in what he's saying? Gives you a great non-answer. Always the, you know, the strange smile. And when it's like 95 degrees outside, you don't have to wear a sweater. Nobody does. I mean, maybe when you're 85, but that's the other aspect too. 549, Melusis with you, 888-808-1019. Let's head out to East Windsor. It's Spencer. It's the fan. What's going on, Spencer?
3: Hey, Mark, I know it's part of the job, but I definitely want to give you props for doing the SNY postgame last night and then getting to FAM today on time to do a 5 a.m. show. That is not easy to do, so props to you.
1: I appreciate it, Spencer.
3: Sure thing, mate. Hey, last night's game, first of all, I don't want to go too far down memory lane, but I couldn't help but feel how that Yankee game, it totally echoed game three of the 2001 ALDS, Yankees and A's, which, of course, you remember. In that game, the only run scored, a home run by Jorge Posada, and it featured, of course, the great flip play by Derek Jeter to get Jeremy Giambi at home. The Yankees had to win that game. Very exciting. These 1-0 games, Mark, they are draining. I mean, the whole time that I was listening to WFAN, because I didn't get Crapple, the whole time I was listening, I thought for sure the Red Sox were going to rally and they were going to put, like, you know, a two spot, a three pot, a spot across the plate. And I thought the Yankees were going to lose this game. What an exciting game. I mean, it was just, it was tremendous. On George Lombard, I think it's easy. You know, it's always very easy. Like when a guy comes up and he has early success, it's how those guys do when they start to face a little bit of adversity. That's the real test of the fans, and that's the real test of the players. I thought George Lombard, I thought he answered that test very well. It's a Friday night. It's Yankees-Red Sox. It's practically September, even though it's really not. And they're in a close race with the Boston Red Sox, and he answered the call by playing a clean game. What do you think?
1: Yeah, I think it's one game. See, I think people got carried away with Lombard. And yeah, it was concerning, the error in six straight games, hadn't seen in 111 years by a New York Yankee. I mean, so it was historically bad, especially when a guy is built up. It's, you know, when you look at prospects, you think about strengths and weaknesses. When a prospect, the strength of his team, and, you know, used to throw around the cliche five-tool player, but, oh, he's going to be great offensively. He comes up and, you know, he can't hit the broadside of a barn. You're like, oh, my God, like, this is going to be a disaster. Like, Lombard was built up to be an exquisite defensive player, and the early returns, first 12, 14 games, were really, really good. And then you started to see some issues. And I think it's more of a blip than anything else. But, you know, to me, I'm still excited to watch him, and I don't think this stretch is going to define him. And I think athletically, here's the thing, athletically, the Yankees don't have to sell me that he's a shortstop. He's a shortstop.
3: Yeah.
1: Like I don't need to be told that, you know, you don't know what you're watching. They didn't ever said that. But in essence, Torres can play short. Volpe can play short. He's elite. Yeah. Look at what he, you know, like when you watch Lombard, the skill set to play the position is elite. Yeah. Now he's got to just play at an elite level.
3: Well, I look at it also, Moose, as, I mean, this is the nature of baseball players. No baseball player ever came into the game and hit 500 and ever played errorless ball. Every baseball player has faced adversity at some point or other. And that's what's happening with George Lombard. And again, I'm impressed with him because he's 21 years old and six errors in six straight games. Like you just echoed, Moose, that's really unprecedented, even though it was, in fact, done in 1915. You talked about Aaron Boone, you know, and like how fans, you know, get dissatisfied with the way he'll dance around questions or he'll give ambiguous questions. I watched the post-game press conferences of not just Boone, but really I watched the post-game press conferences around the league. I try to catch as much as possible. You think that Boone is dancing around? What do you think of the dance that Torey Lovello is doing, trying to dance around this Ketel Marte situation? Talk about dancing. He's trying to keep Ketel Marte happy. He's trying to maintain the respect of his clubhouse happy. That's a crazy situation in and of itself. But I have no
1: problem. Oh, yeah, it's nutty. No, I mean, listen, I think every situation is a little bit different. I think, for what the Yankees want,
3: right,
1: Aaron Boone does a great job. Yeah. I know people are going to be annoyed by that, but I think he does. I think, you know, he buys into, you know, the modern day look as a major league manager. I'm not talking about whether or not he's good looking or not. I'm talking about the fact that leaning into analytics, being okay to, you know, the great collaboration that is within an organization. You know, comes across really well, connectivity with his players, you know, as respect of his players because he's played this game at a pretty high level. Obviously, baseball's been his life, has grown up around the game, great affinity for the organization, and it does a nice job of, it does a really nice job of handling the media, you know, so all of those things. Now, you know, might be annoyed by it and say, well, listen, Mark, I mean, that's not it. Now it's about winning. The Yankees haven't won a World Series. But here's the problem with that logic, and I don't necessarily disagree, right? The problem with that, if you're going to grade Boone on that, the organization doesn't grade itself on that. Let me repeat that. If you're going to grade Boone on the idea of success and failure is winning a World Series, but the organization itself doesn't grade itself on that, whether or not that year's a success or not, then how exactly am I going to grade the manager on that? You know, I think it was Heyman or I forget who it was. It might have been John, who does a great job with the New York Post. I love him. But an MLB Network. But it might have been John saying that maybe hit the ground or there's going to be conversations if the Yankees should fail this October. Like, do I think Boone's going anywhere? No, I don't really think Aaron Boone's going anywhere. The Yankees, it isn't World Series or bust on a year-in, year-out basis for the New York Yankees. I mean, those days are long gone. I mean, that's it. You know, go back and I don't even know if you can find it online. Maybe you can. You know, the Hal Steinbrenner Zoom call during the course of the offseason, which was terrible. The Yankees have printed money. Like, we've gone over it. I mean, you know, they're making... You know, it's not pure profit, but money coming into the organization. I understand there are expenditures, but money coming into the organization a year ago, and did they win a World Series? They did not. You know, was north of $700 million. I think I did the calculation a couple weeks ago on a Sunday morning. Since the last time the Yankees won a World Series in 2009, they've generated over $9 billion of revenue. Now, that's not all pure profit, but, I mean, it is. They've made themselves a lot of money. And that's fine. It's good to be the Yankee managing general partner. It really is. But I can't scream and holler at Boone, well, you know what, you haven't won a World Series, these results are not good enough, when the organization doesn't even hold itself to that accountability. What distinct change do you see? 557. Melusis with you. 888-808-1019.
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16: I admit I don't look like the athlete of the day supposed to look. My belly's just a little big. My hand is just a little big. But, brother, I am bad, and they know I'm bad. And there were two bad people. One was John Wayne, and he's dead, brother. And the other one's right here.
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0: a common man.
1: Ah, yes. 6:03 on this Saturday morning. It's a Melusa Saturday. A little bonus edition in for the great Joe Beningo on this Saturday morning.

0: right here on the Fan in New York. Nick across the way, taking over for Chris, other side at the controls. Number to call, 888-808-1019. Hit me up on X with, that's Mark Melusis, Mark with a C. Yankees have been the big-time theme early. Let's head down to Belmar, New Jersey. Beautiful during the summer months. It's John. It's the Fan. What's going on, John? John, are you with us? All right, let's go to Richard in Manhattan. Let's go to Richard in Manhattan. Richard.
1: Moose.
0: Yes, Richard.
1: Hi, Moose. Yeah, it's, I'm holding.
0: Yes, Richard. Yes,
1: you didn't call
0: you,
1: me, did you? Oh,
0: no,
1: okay,
0: I did
1: you
0: not.
1: Didn't call me. Oh, okay, because no. Something was going on with the phone. I'm sorry.
0: I don't know what's going on with the phones.
1: Oh, okay.
0: Yes,
1: good.
0: What's
1: it's
0: on your
1: me.
0: Mind, Richard? No.
1: Moose? Moose, you here?
0: Richard, yes.
1: Yes.
0: How about this?
1: Moose.
0: Let's put Richard on hold. Let's put Richard on hold.
1: I'm here, Moose.
0: Yes, Richard, go ahead.
1: I'm sorry, Moose. Moose, not only did Lombard break his slump last night, the kid on St. Louis, Baez, after hitting three homers his first three at-bats, he went 4-for-40. Yesterday, he went 1-for-4, so he broke out of his slump a little bit. You know, Moose, if the Yankees go 16-12, right? Doable, correct? 16-12. They'll end up with 92 wins. Without Judge. I'm just talking the rest of the season without Judge. 16-12. 92 wins. If you had Judge all year, what would you have won? 96, 97? You got to hand it to Boone. Masterful job. Specifically last night. What a job with the bullpen. Plus, Goldschmidt. Masterful. He brings in Goldschmidt. Has a great game. Hits the home run. And, you know, like I tell you, Moose, I think he's a great fielding first baseman. That guy saves a lot of plays at first base. So that guy is so valuable. But Yankees will end up with 92 wins. With Judge, they would end up with 96 wins, 97 wins. So I think that's an unbelievable success story by Boone. Boone is going to rise to status like Mike Brown. He's having the kind of year that Mike Brown had playoff-wise with the Knicks. Why not? That's how good he is.
0: No, I mean, maybe if the Yankees win a World Series. I mean, Mike Brown won an NBA championship year number one with the Knicks. I mean, I don't think there's any comparison between Mike Brown and Aaron Boone.
1: He's having a great, in my opinion. You know what I noticed, Moose, in the I'm a box score reader. There have been 10 games this year. I mean, we criticized Manfred. 10 games, though, this year, where the game ended up 1-1 or 2-2 after 9. There was more scoring in the extra innings with the ghost runner than there was in two innings or one inning than there were in the whole nine innings of the previous nine innings, you know, about 10 games this year. So you got to say that that was a good move. I like the ghost runner because it puts a lot more strategy into the game night, whether you bunt the runner, move the runner over. I think it's great. Moose, you know, the Giant-Jet game yesterday, it brings me back, and I'm going to be a little nostalgic. But the first Giant Jet preseason game, they called them exhibition games back then. The regulars played the whole game, both sides. Fran Tarkenton and Joe Namath played the whole game. That was, for Giant fans, and maybe Jet fans, bigger than the Super Bowl, that 69 first play exhibition game. And you had Woodstock going on that weekend. Vietnam was raging. Man just walked on the moon. And the biggest miracle of all, the Mets were making their run for to win the National League and then go to win the World Series. All of that was happening. After that game, the Giants were so disgusted they fired Ali Sherman, the coach, a week before the season. The only time, Moose, the only time in New York sports history, the four major sports in my lifetime, 65 years that I've been watching, only time I've ever seen a coach or a manager fired the week before the season. That's how big that exhibition game was. So when I think about the players not playing yesterday, you know, the starters, Geno Smith not playing.
0: The game is, everything changes over the course of time. Last night's game doesn't mean anything. I mean, it doesn't mean anything.
1: Of course.
0: Amazingly enough, the only guy that placed meaning of it in it in recent memory was Rex Ryan, who threw Mark Sanchez back in the game. He ended up getting hurt, which was stupid.
1: Yeah.
0: Because he wanted to beat the Giants.
1: Oh, there have been a lot of injuries. Seahorn got

What do you take away from it in the end? I mean, I think you come out of it thinking, obviously, and you probably thought it after Austin tore his ACL on Tuesday out at Giants training camp that in all likelihood, Odell Beckham Jr. is going to make this team. And I think it's a really cool thing. I really do. Kind of career full circle moment when you're looking at Odell Beckham Jr. John Harbaugh after the game last night was asked the question, has he done enough to make an NFL team? He said he has. The only and I he's mature. It was cool seeing him do the handshake with his son before the game. All of those things, right? I mean, and I think Giant fans, you could sense it. You could see it on social media. Giant fans you talk to, whether, up here in Stamford, Connecticut, out at, the donut delight, getting a cup of coffee in the morning, and you're talking about Odell Beckham Jr. Giant fans are excited about what it would mean should he be able to make this Giant team, and there are a lot of Giant fans openly rooting for him to make this team. The only question I have with Odell is what's the role? Like, that's the issue that I have is, what is the role? There's a reason why he was out of football a year ago. He hasn't, you have to go back, basically a couple years to where he's had over 50 yards receiving in a game. I understand that he's looked good during the course of training camp and in these preseason games. And, when I was out there on Tuesday, he made a one-handed catch as they were doing, receiver routes into the end zone, red zone routes. Made a one-handed catch and drew the oohs and the ahs from his teammates. I mean, the hands are real and they've always been real. The only issue I have is I don't know exactly what you're putting. I mean, you're not gonna if Neighbors is healthy, you're not taking Neighbors off the field. You've got Malachi Fields, you've got Darius Slayton, you've got Mooney. You're gonna line Isaiah Likely up in the slot. I mean, he's not going to go out there and play special teams. The only question I have is exactly what's the role of Odell Beckham Jr. here? Outside of that, and that's not for me to figure out. I mean, that's for John Harbaugh to figure out. That's for Matt Nagy to figure out. That's for the Giants to figure out as an organization as far as how he fits and how many, reps is he getting during the course of the game if he's dressing. He's not playing special teams, but I think it's a really cool thing. I mean, it shows you that, he wanted to, he didn't, he wanted to put his bow on on his career in a certain way and take one last run at it. And as John Harbaugh has said time and time again, before Odell signed, it had to make sense for all parties involved. And it does, and it did. And I think the Giants were open and honest with him as an organization of what they needed to see. That there was little margin for error. I think he's shown a great maturity this go around as compared to, what we saw and everything that came along with Odell Beckham Jr. first go around here with the New York Giants. And, at one point in time, he was ridiculously talented. That athlete, that player is long gone. He's not that caliber of wide receiver any longer. And I think that's just being real. I mean, Father Time catches up with everybody. Injuries catch up with everybody. I understand he's still a young man. He's still in his, mid to early 30s, but still, that's what happens in the National Football League. You can age really quickly. Can he stay healthy for the entire year? What's the role? But I don't think undoubtedly, I'd be surprised right now by, 6 o'clock tomorrow night when the Giants have their initial 53-man roster. And you got to remember for all these NFL teams, when they make, their initial cuts or create their initial 53-man roster, it doesn't necessarily mean that's going to be their final 53. Because each and every NFL team is going to be scouring the wires to see who was let go by other teams and see if that player can be a welcomed addition to their particular organization. So I'm not going to tell you that's going to happen to Odell, but I think Beckham is a guy that's going to make this team. I'd be surprised if he didn't. As far as playing dart, I know that was a big conversation. I have no issue with John Harbaugh deciding not to play Jackson Dart. I really don't. Even with a new offense and new offensive coordinator, new coaching staff, everything and the like, I mean, I don't necessarily need to see him, nor do I necessarily think if he played a series last night with the Jets and he played really well, that I'd feel, you know what, Giants are gonna go hit the ground running against the Dallas Cowboys. And I think the Giants are going to be, significantly improved in 2026. I'd be surprised.

0: if they weren't. There's a lot to like about this Giant team. And as I've said time and time again, when you look at the Giants, it is coaching matters. You see it across the National Football League. Coaching matters. John Harbaugh, over the course of 18 years down in Baltimore, showed himself to be a really good head coach in the NFL. I think he's going to show himself to be a really good head coach here in New York with the Giants. Offensive line is going to be really good, to the point where the Giants feel good about the depth along the offensive line, where they've actually made two trades, trading interior offensive linemen, one to Jacksonville, one to Kansas City. I mean, it's amazing. I think they'll be able to get after the quarterback. When you look at Brian Burns, when you look at Abdul Carter, when you look at Kayvon Thibodeau, when you're looking at guys and how creative you can be with the rookie linebacker out of Ohio State and Arvell Reese. The biggest key when you look at Denard Wilson as the defensive coordinator for the Giants this year, and it's an old football adage that if you talk to, you know, one former defensive mind after another, can you stop the run? If you can't stop the run, I don't care how talented you are in the defensive secondary. That's a little bit of a cause for concern, but I don't care how talented you are on the outside or at the linebacker position. If you can't stop the run, you're not going to be a good defense. And I think the Giants here, it's going to be interesting to see is how good are they about stopping the run? Because they struggled a year ago for a majority of the season. Really, for a lot of the time that Shane Bowen was the defensive coordinator, they stopped the run. Even with Dexter Lawrence. I understand he was banged up last year, but he's now a member of the Cincinnati Bengals, as Joe Burrow's talking about getting to a Super Bowl out there in Cincinnati, which he is capable of carrying that team on his back and getting through the AFC and getting themselves to the Super Bowl out there in Los Angeles this upcoming February. He is capable of doing that. He's that caliber of quarterback. But can the Giants go out there and stop the run? That's going to be something to keep an eye on, especially early, and they're going to get tested. They're going to get tested by the Cowboys. They're going to get tested by the Los Angeles Rams to kick off the season. And they got to answer that call early on and set the tone and the temperament early on in this season and hope that they brought enough on the interior part of that defensive line to where they're going to be able to do it. And put the opponents in an obvious passing situations to where then you could start to cut that pass rush loose. Listen, I've said it time and time again when the Giants were going through their struggles and you know, really, for a lot of the time since 2011, last time they won their, you know, the last time they won a Super Bowl, you think about, as I grew up as a Giant fan in this area, didn't grow up a Giant fan, but as I grew up in this area, going to a ton of Giant games at the old Giant Stadium, and you knew what defined New York Giant football. Giants always could be able to run it. You knew they had a good offensive line. You know, when I was growing up, they had a quarterback like Sims that could be able to throw it through the air and through the wind. I understand that's changed under the new stadium, but still got to be able to throw it late in the season when weather might not exactly be beautiful. And they could always get after the quarterback. And they've had, you know, different aspects, different levels of that defense have defined them. You know, you go back to, you know, late 80s, early 90s, it was the linebackers. You know, it was, you know, one point in time, Harry Carson, Carl Banks, obviously the greatest defensive player the sport's ever seen, Lawrence Taylor, Pepper Johnson, Gary Reasons, go up and down the line. Linebacker, then you had, you know, the defensive line, Michael Strahan, the NASCAR line. When you're looking at O.C. Umenyura, Justin Tuck, Tuck could have been the MVP of the Super Bowl in 2007 when they knocked off the previously undefeated New England Patriots. So Giants could always get after the quarterback. And they'll be able to get after the quarterback this year. They needed to start to have an identity. And I think that's what Harbaugh is going to get. Listen, got to win games. There's no doubt. This training camp has been decidedly different. Longer, harder, more physical than it was under Brian Daboll. I'm not trying to slight the current offensive coordinator of the Tennessee Titans, but, I mean, it just has been. The accountability, the expectations of what it means to be a New York Giant, and also with that winning comes the identity of what you want to be. And I don't think there's any doubt that John Harbaugh offensively wants to be able to run the football. And be able to run the football when you know the Giants want to run the football. That tells you how good of a run offense you are. And yes, you got to be able to run to win past the score. I get it. That's the other cliche in the National Football League or in professional football. And the Giants are going to be able to throw it, and they need Malik Nabers to be upright, healthy, and playing at his elite level, because they don't have another receiver in that room that can play to his level. But defensively, with the creativity and uptick in the defensive coordinator, when you're looking at Denard Wilson, they're going to be able to get after the quarterback as well. Is this a complete team? Like, no. I mean, there's there going to be guys that get weeded out? Does there need to be an uptick in some of the talent level at certain positions? For sure. I don't think there's any doubt about that. But do I expect Harbaugh to have success year number one? I do. I mean, I do. Do I think it's going to look decidedly different? I do. Am I excited about watching Jackson Dart year number two? I am. Do I think the Giants have a franchise quarterback? I do. I think if you're a Giant fan, you can't wait for that opening night against the Dallas Cowboys. Because everything has had a look and a feel that it's different now than it was in years gone by. And I think that feeling is real. I think it's tangible. And you should lean into that excitement. Because I don't think Harbaugh's shying away from it. I think he understands it. I think he feels it. I think he's excited about leading this organization and the changes that he has brought to the organization as well, where he ultimately believes it leads to success. And I think it will. And I think if you doubt him, I think in the end, you're going to look foolish. So, you know, there was great debate last night about, you know, leading into the game about what John Harbaugh was going to do with Jackson Dart. Like, I have no issue. He knows his team. He ran a camp. He feels like his group was physically set. Those that needed the night off, they were physically set, ready to go for week number one. And he's the head coach of the Giants. I understand Dart didn't play the entire season a year ago, but I don't care. From what I saw from last year, there's a lot to be excited about what he is going to be at the most important position in professional sports. And once you have the coach and once you have the quarterback, then you could think about significant winning. And for my money, I think the Giants have both. As far as Odell is concerned, listen, kudos to him. He put himself in the best possible position, took advantage of an opportunity. Yeah, caught some breaks, unfortunately, due to some injuries in that wide receiver room. And you hate to see the scene that you saw with Austin the other day at Giants training camp, where he was emotional, upset. He knew he suffered a significant knee injury, and he was lost for the season. But the NFL injuries are going to happen. I'm not to try and be callous or cold or anything like that. I feel bad for the young man. I really do. But, you know, in that injury yields opportunity. And you see it time and time again in the NFL, and I think it opened up a roster spot to where now Odell Beckham Jr. can take advantage of that spot. Now, what's the role? Well, that is yet to be determined. Initially, you know, as my dad and my mom would say when I was growing up, you know, crawl before you walk, walk before you run. Let's see exactly what the initial 53-man roster looks like for the Giants, what the final 53-man roster looks for the Giants. But Odell acquitted himself not only from a personality standpoint, but from a player standpoint as well, acquitted himself brilliantly throughout the course of training camp. 888-808-1019. That is your number to call. Mark Melusis with you. Nick across the way, other side of the controls. We're rolling right up until 9 right here. Where else? The Fan in New York.
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0: All right, 6:28 on this Saturday morning. Mark Melusis with you. It's a Melusis Saturday, 888-808-1019. That is your number to call. Let's head out to Frank in Syosset up next to the fan. What's going on, Frank? How you doing, buddy?
1: Hey, good morning, Moose.
0: Good morning, Frank.
1: Yeah, those first three lines in that Billy Joel song happen to be very true. He would crash the party and he would get thrown out. I'm from Hicksville. I thought it was a good game last night with the Yankees, Moose. I guess Chisholm wasn't, his head wasn't in the clouds. He made a great pickoff at first. He doubled up the runner at first. That was great. I mean, he's a goofball. Sometimes you think he's daydreaming, and that was a sharp play last night. And Bellinger's arm throwing Contreras out at the plate was great.
0: Well, Rafaela off the Contreras sack fly, but yes, or what could have been a sack fly.
1: Yeah,
0: but yes.
1: Yeah, Rafaela was the runner. Yeah, off the Contreras sack fly. What bothers me is, Cashman gets away with everything, Moose, but 6 errors in 7 games with Lombard, a 21-year-old kid, in this kind of a pennant race. What are the Red Sox now? 3 games back at the Yankees? And did we gain any ground on Tampa last night?
0: No, I don't Tampa know. We won. Were 4 games. No, Tampa okay. won. 9-4.
1: Okay. All right. Well, the Red Sox are 3 games back at the Yankees now, right?
0: Right.
1: Okay. I just don't understand why we're developing players at this time of the year. I mean, not only has he made physical errors with routine ground balls or dropping a fly ball in foul territory up the third base line, but he's also overran second base. He's gotten caught in a rundown, and he's gotten picked off at second. Those are mental errors. And I'm not saying the kid's not talented. He's very talented. But I don't know if this is the time of year. And Cashman made this decision. He did not address the catcher position. Wells struck out last Sunday with the bases loaded. He also struck out in the 7th or 8th inning of that Jays game also. He's got like a 180 batting average. I understand his on-base percentage is better. But, we've seen a little life from his bat, but it's regressed again, I think. And he didn't address that, and he didn't address a bullpen arm. Now, I know we're going to put starters in the bullpen, but I'm just saying, Cashman didn't address these things at the trade deadline.
0: No, he did, but Frank, the trade deadline's come and gone. I think Lombard's going to be fine. I really do. I think he's going to be fine defensively. I think he's going to be really good defensively, actually. I don't know what you're going to get from him offensively, but I don't necessarily need him to be great offensively. I need him to be able to field the position. And, I understand this is not the week to say that after he makes an error in 6 straight games, first time in 111 years that's happened to the New York Yankee player. I get it. I understand it. But I think athletically he can play the position and he looks the part. So as long as this ends up being a blip, it helps the strength of this team, which is the staff. That's the strength of the team. As much as we want to bemoan the fact about the Yankees offense, and I don't disagree that the Yankee offense is not great. The strength of this team is the starting rotation, the top three, the back end, the bullpen, which has been really, really good all season long, even though it doesn't have a cavalcade of big names. That has been what has been the identity of the Yankees in 2026. And for the Yankees, they need to go out there and support that. So, for Cashman, you get a pass. I mean, but we're looking at a team that is going to be a playoff team. That they're going to punch their ticket for October. They've dealt with a cavalcade of injuries this entire year. Whether it be Cole not starting the year, Rodon not starting the year, Rodon back on the IL, Fried on the IL, Judge has not played since May 31st. Stanton has played 24 games this year. Bellinger, Cruz now, with a partial tear of his UCL, and his, Yankee season is over. I mean, and yet here we are, late August, and the Yankees are within 4 of the Tampa Bay Rays. They're going to be a playoff team. And if Fried is able to pitch up to his ability, they have a big three that can take down any team in Major League Baseball at the top end of their starting rotation, and Judge is going to be back sooner rather than later.
1: Well, Moose, that's the other issue is the bullpen.

0: How many times has Hedrick and Cruz been sent out there? Cruz is in his middle 30s. Four out of the five guys on their team that are in their middle 30s have wound up getting injured. Goldschmidt's the only one that hasn't. And Cruz and Hedrick have been sent out there over 60 times this season. And so the bullpen's getting taxed. I know they're going to, you know, reinforce it with throwing, what, Heel and somebody else at Weathers or something in the bullpen. But the bullpen is getting taxed. And why is that? Why is that? Because today's game, they want the starting pitchers to throw five or six innings at 100 miles an hour, and they're all winding up getting surgery. You know, or lasting five or six innings.
1: I mean, sometimes, well, you're not, it depends on where a guy is. I mean, you know, Rodon and Fried are also both coming back off of IL stints. I mean, Fried recently, Rodon is kind of a work in progress here, Frank. But if you're looking at the broader picture as far as the way that starters are used now in today's day and age of Major League Baseball, you're not wrong. I mean, that's why, you know, when Sale throws a complete game the other day for the Atlanta Braves a couple nights ago, you know, that is, you know, an outlier. That's no longer commonplace. You know, used to see it more and more years gone by than what you do now. Now the information is king. Spin rate, guy, you know, you don't lean into the competitive nature of the pitcher, you lean away from it. And, you know, I think that's a failure of Major League Baseball, but the fear is being behind the curve of what other teams are doing on the major league level to where they're going to that back end of the bullpen. You're not wrong. The Yankees have used their relievers a lot. They have. And it's also been a case where they've had to use their relievers a lot because the games have been a lot of, you know, tightly contested games where you've not seen the Yankees put up obscene offensive numbers because the lineup has not been, you know, really prodigious when it comes to production. Let's head out to Breezy Point. It's Brian. It's the Fan. What's going on, Brian?
2: Hey, Moose. How you doing? Pleasure to talk to you. First time calling in to talk to you. I'm a long time Giants fan. Season ticket holder since my dad, since 1957.
1: There you go. Wow. You know? There you go. How old are you, Brian?
2: So I'm the youngest of five boys. I am 47.
1: Okay. Very nice.
2: My dad was, yeah, my dad was born in 33, so he got tickets back in 57 with guys that he knew from CBS Sports. And when they moved to, they used to be in Yankee Stadium, they moved over to the new Giants Stadium. Andy Rooney was part of that crew. He sat right in front of us for all the years going to the game at the old Giants Stadium. It's hilarious.
1: Very nice. That is cool. Yeah, so yeah. 60 minutes, no doubt, 100%. Yes, I remember Andy Rooney.
2: Yeah, so, I mean, you know, just real quick, I mean, the old Giants Stadium, the energy in there was insane. That's one thing. It's been a rough stretch for the Giants, you know, since they built a new stadium. They haven't had many great seasons. And it's like, I feel like we lost a home field advantage there too. So I'm really looking forward to this season. I feel like there's a new energy about this team. I think, you know, we need the fans to come back out and give that home field advantage again. Because that old Giants Stadium, I mean, the energy and the noise in there was deafening. And it was such an electric place to play. When they had those good teams. And, you know, we haven't really had a good playoff game there since, like, they built that stadium. So I'm really hopeful we actually get one this year.
1: Well, I mean, that's not entirely true. It's been a while, but I understand they've had big games there. But, yeah, I mean, Giant Stadium, you know, was, you know, I went to a lot of games as a kid at the old Giant Stadium. It was a fun place to watch a football game. It really was. Wherever you were sitting, it was a great atmosphere. But also, what defines the stadium is the team that plays in it. Because you could take a great stadium, if you're not winning games, it's not going to be much of an atmosphere. So it's the team that defines right. The atmosphere. And the Giants had, during that time, you know, when you were growing up, when I was growing up, the Giants had great football teams. They won a lot of games. They had a lot of meaningful games, a lot of, you know, deep playoff runs, a lot of memorable moments. And it's been a while for the Giants. So that's what Harbaugh is looking to try and bring back to this team, this organization, is get back to where they rightfully belong, which is being a team that is a contending team year in and year out near the top of the division, the NFC East.
2: Yeah, I think the wide receiver room looks great. I had a question on the running back room. I thought it was interesting they picked up Najee Harris. I mean, he's still relatively young in his career. And what do you think of his impact potentially on this team?
1: Yeah, I like Harris. I mean, I do. Liked him at Alabama, liked him at Pittsburgh. I think he's a, you know, a true kind of three down running back, where he can help you in the passing game. He's a power runner, in between the tackles kind of a runner. You know, he's going to be responsible coming from a team at Alabama where he's coached by Nick Saban in terms of blitz pickups, because they are meticulous, especially when Saban was down at Alabama, of coaching the right way to go out there and play the game. You know that he can deal with being physically taxed, mentally taxed, coming after playing college football down at Alabama. So all those things, you know, he's coming back from the ruptured Achilles, familiarity within the family because he played out in Los Angeles with the Chargers for John's brother, Jim. You know, that's the play where you saw him rupture his Achilles and Herbert stepped over him to go out there and complete a pass. If you go back and watch that highlight or low light on YouTube. But, yeah, I think he's got a little jump to him. I like Harris as a player, and I think he's going to make the team.
2: Nice. Well, good stuff, Moose. I'm planning to get out there for a bunch of games this year. The last few years, I haven't really gotten out there. I'm season ticket holder, but, you know, the season's been over by October, so.
1: Yeah, I get it. I think they're going to, Brian, family, I think, I can sense you're smiling ear to ear, and you should be. You're excited. You can't wait. Yeah, I mean, it's the first time in a while you've got, it's not about hope, it's about expectations, and, you know, I could sense that, Brian. I think you're going to be out there more often than not watching the Giants this year. I really do. I think there is, when you bring an accomplished coach like Harbaugh, it's going to be different. It's going to feel different. It's going to excite the fan base, which it has. And then you throw in that this is not, you know, Harbaugh stepping into a, you know, pure rebuild where you're in search of a quarterback. And like I mentioned earlier this hour, when you've got the quarterback and you've got the head coach in place and the Giants have both, you can start to think about doing some serious winning. So for Brian out there in Breezy Point, for all the Giant fans out there listening to the sound of my voice on this Saturday morning, you know, you should be excited. You know, and I think you should lean into it, not away from it, not have the fear of God that it's going to all collapse and fail and all of these things. You should be excited. Because Harbaugh didn't come here to lose. I don't think that's, didn't come here to cash in. You know, Harbaugh came here to win. And he's excited about the challenge ahead. 641. He basically said so. 641. Melusis with you. 888-808-1019.
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8: All right, 6:46 on this Saturday morning. Mark Melusis with you, in for Joe Beningo. 888-808-1019, that is your number to call. Let's head out to Lake Success. I haven't chatted with this cat in a while. It's Robbie, it's the fan. What's going on, Robbie?
9: Yeah, it has been a while, and it's great to hear your voice. And yeah, I missed you, man, but I will say this. I seen you on SNY and obviously on Pix. You look great, man. You lost some weight, and...
8: Well, you're not seeing me on picks. I don't work there anymore. I mean, but yes,
9: I'm sorry. I mean, when, in the past, you were, you know, and you know, when you were working at picks, but SNY, you look great on it, you know. And I think it's just on dynamite seeing you, and keep up the great work there. I heard your monologue. I heard what you were talking about the Giants, and you know me. Listen, the previous caller was amazing because he brought up some. You know, from the family going back to the 50s. And, you know, if he's listening, I go back to 1968 and the old Yankee Stadium and good, you know, Ali Sherman, goodbye, Ali, and all that. So I have a history with this team, too. And you know, seeing games when you didn't even see the Giants at home on TV. So a long time, as you know. And I'll tell you, I'm really excited for the first time. We have, like you said, we have the coach. We got a quarterback. We even have a good backup. The running game. I mean, it looks like we got Scott. You got Tracy. You got Singletary. You know, you got this other kid they picked up, Harris. So I mean, the running game is going to be very, very strong. And football is about injuries and, you know, outlasting the whole year. You know, I mean, that's what it's going to come down to. But I saw last year, and I do want to touch on the Yankees when I'm finished reporting here. In that Denver game, they played great for 54 minutes, whatever it was. I saw potential. I saw they have the pieces, okay, to be a good team. I mean, it was the worst loss in, you know, NFL history as far as crashing down the last 6 minutes. But what I saw in that

0: game was the potential going out to, you know, Denver and one of the hardest places in the NFL to play, and basically gave them an amazing game and should have easily won it. But that game was, in a sense, got him fired, the head coach. So in the long run, it's going to work out. The defense, I think, is going to be great. It's all about finishing games. You know how the Giants are, and lasting the season out. Thoughts, and then I want to touch on the Yankees. I have a couple points I want to make on that. Pretty much have I hit what you said?
1: Yeah, I mean, well, not every year is one and the same, so I don't necessarily draw anything from that Denver game. I think it shows you the ability.
0: And what they had in the roster. Maybe. I mean, it was old coaching.
1: Yeah, right, but I also think, you know, sometimes you can catch a team off guard, you catch a team by surprise. I think a lot of things are going to be cleaned up. I mean, yeah, that's the best way to put it. I think Harbaugh, you know, Jameis Winston said.
0: And they got a good Winston. I mean, they have a good backup, which is even if something happens.
1: Let me just finish my point here. Winston the other day after the Miami game was asked, I think it was Bruce Beck from NBC, asked him the question about accountability. He said it was intent. I brought it up on the Giants post game on radio on Saturday night. Saying that it's the intent. I think that's a good word to lean into if you're a Giant fan. I think everything that Harbaugh does is with the attention, with distinct intent. I don't think anything's done willy-nilly. I think he has great intent in every move, every decision that he has made, where it's all about achieving the common goal, which is to win. And so you got to be all in. You know, nobody thinks about football 24/7, but, you know, you got to love it. You got to have that, you know, competitive edge to you. And if you do, I think you're going to love playing for him. I mean, I just do. And I think he's there. It's just as every coach in the National Football League, you're there to get the best out of your players. So I think John Harbaugh looked at this and looked at this as a distinct possibility or a distinct, you know, gave it had a love for the opportunity that was here with the Giants to be able to get this organization back where they belong. And so I think he's excited about it. Giant fans are excited about it. And there's things to like about this team from not a perfect team roster wise, regardless of what the 53 is by 6 o'clock tomorrow night. There are going to be questions that need to be answered, but whether it be, you know, elite level receiver, have it running back room, quarterback, offensive line, rock solid, be able to get after the quarterback. You like the linebackers, especially from an off ball standpoint, when you're looking at Edmonds and Arvell Reese, are you a little concerned about the coverage in the secondary? Yeah. But, and the ability, as I mentioned earlier in the show, the big thing the Giants are going to have to do is they're going to have to show defensively under Denard Wilson, their new defensive coordinator, can they go out and consistently stop the run?
0: Yeah, and everything you just said, I agree. I think it's going to be the whole thing's changed with this new coach. Now, I want to just touch on the Yankees. Now, I'm a Red Sox fan, okay? And I listen to a lot of Yankee fans. And first of all, this team, in my opinion, with their pitching staff, I mean, to win 1-0. I mean, the Red Sox have been on fire. They came out of nowhere, the second half of the season, or, you know, 40 games, whatever it was, ago. They've been playing phenomenal. And I look at this team. The only team that I would fear, if I were the Yankees, they have an amazing pitching staff. In my opinion, the best pitching staff in baseball, okay? No doubt, okay? You got Bednar as your closer. This guy, you just can't beat this guy. And the only team I think that's going to knock them off in the American League anyway would be potentially the Red Sox in a wild card series. I don't think they can beat them in a best of five or a best of seven. They can snap, you know, and I think, from my state points that I'm looking at it, I think the Yankees are going to win the division. I think Tampa is good, but I do believe that they're not as good when it comes to the end of the season. It's going to come down to that last, whenever they play them at the end of the season, that last series, okay? And they still got 20-something, 25 games to go in this season. They're only 4 games up. And even if they do make the wild card, the Yankees, they're strong enough with their pitching. And I listen to the Yankees. They complain to all the fans. You got an amazing team, and I think your manager, people go, oh, what is this guy? He's not even a Yankee fan. He should be the manager of the year. You might even have him.
1: I don't think that.
0: It might be a parade. That's how good this pitching staff is. And pitching, and if Judge comes back,
1: Robbie, that's getting carried away. I mean, Aaron Boone's like
0: a manager. All right, listen, I'm just going ahead of myself here. I'm watching.
1: Robbie, how do you say that as a Red Sox fan?
0: Because I'll tell you something. Because I see it. I see a good.
1: Robbie, the Red Sox were 14 games under.
0: I understand how great, and that's why they said they could pick them off.
1: They scored
0: one run against a team. They didn't even score last night. And I don't know what's going to happen tonight against Fried. He'll probably beat him. No. I mean, I'm just looking at the Yankees as a team. I'm not looking at my team for a second. I'm looking at Yankee fans complaining all the time.
1: But that's what we do here. I mean, that's what we do here. People complain. And, you know, because the Yankees, you're not coming off a World Series title. You have the fear that the Yankees aren't going to win a World Series with Aaron Judge. But you're missing the point in terms of when I bring up the Red Sox. Not that the fact that you're a Red Sox fan, you have to hate the Yankees. Why are you throwing bouquets at Aaron Boone? It's a case of what the Red Sox have done this year after making the managerial change and getting rid of Cora. And then they went from irrelevant to now big-time relevance and the third-best team in the American League. That's the point. And you're talking about Aaron Boone being manager of the year. Just similar in nature to the job that Mattingly did for when he took over for Rob Thompson down in Philadelphia, or the job that Walt Weiss has done. I understand American League, National League, two different awards, but you know, you look at scenarios within it where how do you not give it to the Rays when you're looking at manager of the year? If you want to dive deep and get into the weeds in terms of that race. I respect the job that Boone has done. I really do, given what he's being asked to do. I don't put all the blame at his feet when this team fails, but I understand why the Yankee fan does. Let's head out to Massapequa. It's Dave.
2: Moose, how are you today?
1: Dave, what are you, on the beach?
2: You wouldn't believe at the end of this, at the end, before you blow me off, I'll blow your mind and tell you where I am, as long as you just let me finish. And I want to say one. I want to say, a couple of things to you. You know the movie, of course, one of the funniest movies is Get Shorty. So I want you to make believe that you'll look at me right in the eye, and I promise you, everything I tell you is true. You're going to love it. I want to make this point. First of all, you and C-Mac are like the Moseses of sports radio. You have put your time in. You are so knowledgeable. You are polite, but you can, you know, also put the arguments in and stuff like that. Your parents, your families have so much to be proud of. You have no idea. I don't want you to thank you. The only thing I want you to do is I will be 1,000,000% polite and just please pay attention. Oh, yeah, and you may be right. I may be crazy, but it just may be a lunatic you and the whole world are looking for, okay? And I will tell you, okay? I'm not kidding.
1: Yeah.
2: And that's what's sad. It's so sad. I'm just going to give, you know, I'm sorry. I'm sick of justifying my favorite horse in the whole world, because that's all I do is justify. And I haven't made a bet in 11 years. How about this? I'm going to talk on the Yankees for 30 seconds, and then we're going to get into the Giants. Number one, all you knuckleheads out there, you don't get it, okay? Hal Steinbrenner, the Steinbrenners have all the money, and who cares? What they have that nobody has is trust. You guys could call up 1,000,000,000 times, no matter what, and complain about Cashman. You can complain about Steinbrenner, and you can complain about Boone. But here's the thing. Why Cashman's been there so long? Because Mr. Steinbrenner trusts him. That's the whole deal. And as far as Boone, you guys can make fun of Boone. The guy's got, I don't know, 30 years or more in the business. His whole family's been around. You don't think that he knows better than all you people? That's mind-boggling.
1: I don't know. Yeah, I mean, Dave, what about the Giants and Odell here?
2: Okay, here we go. One of the saddest things in the world, okay, and I know you've heard it all, and no more Moseses things from Dave and Bill. What I will tell you is this. These football players, all right, and they're entitled. When you say they're entitled to make great money, but when they're making 1,000 times what the biggest heroes in the world make, the firemen, the police, okay, there's something wrong with this world. I mean, 1,000 times, and what do? All right, a lot of them, whatever. But for all the other football players, okay, to let Odell get away with what he's doing, okay, he should have been suspended there. And we all want to make mistakes. He come back, all right? It wasn't the worst thing. No, it actually was. What he did was he peed on the whole freaking world by saying, hey, I make millions and millions of dollars, okay, and I'm going to have to insult this game of football by peeing on the bedpost. And the saddest part is...
1: Well, he didn't actually.
2: Well, you know what I'm saying. And all he's doing is basically, you know, and for all the other players to not come at him is beyond believable.
1: Well, Dave, Dave, that was, you know, I appreciate the call, man. You know, that was, you know, a long time ago when he lifted up his leg. But I think at some point, you know, I tell, you know, I don't judge people. And I think this is kind of like, you know, a little bit of a life lesson, but I don't judge people and make decisions on people at their worst possible moment. You know, I mean, for all intents and purposes. I mean, there are outliers to that rules, but I don't. I mean, I think people make mistakes in life. And, you know, I think Odell Beckham Jr. is a different person now than he was then. As it happens with us all as we age. Like, we're not the same. I mean, you're not the same at 35, 45, 55 that you were at 25 or 15. I mean, you're just not the same person. So I wouldn't look at Odell that way. I really wouldn't be. I give him credit. I mean, he worked his rear end off and has taken advantage of the opportunity here with the Giants. And, you know, all signs are pointing to him making that initial 53 for the Giants and for Big Blue when the roster cuts are official by 6 o'clock tomorrow night. 7 o'clock straight up in the AM, 2 hours down, two big hours to play with. Mark Melusis with you in for Joe Beningo on this Saturday right here, The Fan in New York.
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4: No! 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
7: 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It's a Melosis Saturday. In for Joe Beningo. 888-808-1019. Your number to call. Nick across the way, other side, at the controls. Rolling right up until 9 a.m. Really, floor's wide open, whatever's on your mind. Week zero, college football, National Football League roster cuts tomorrow. Final 53, or initial 53, across the National Football League. Preseason games number 3. Coming up in the rearview mirror, obviously the Mets, Yankees more in the lexicon right now because of the fact that they're actually relevant and the Mets are not. Let's head out to Montclair. It's Scotty. It's the Fan. What's going on, Scotty?
8: How you doing, Moose?
7: Good, Scotty. How you doing, buddy?
8: I'm okay. I'm going to start with a very unpopular statement, I think, on this network, but I'm way more looking forward to college football being in full swing next week, especially Michigan football.
7: There you go, yeah.
8: I just don't like what they've done to the NFL. I don't believe in this not kicking off. I think it's a joke. You can't kick an onside kick until the fourth quarter and you have to announce it. I mean, the element of surprise, the only reason it ever worked. I believe the term defensive back is an oxymoron now because you can't really guard anybody. Back shoulder passes, you can't make contact or there's a flag. And I really believe the popularity of football, especially with young people now, is because of fantasy, FanDuel, red zone, betting. I think that's why the game's remaining popular. I don't think it's the quality of the sport.
7: I think it all works hand in hand. Like, I don't think it's one without the other. I think the popularity of the sport, number one, it's the most easily digestible one on TV. It's the best sport to watch on TV. It's better than basketball, better than hockey, better than Major League Baseball. So that adds to it, right? People have talked about the fact that the experience is better sitting there watching at home than it is actually going to a game.
8: Right? It's way better.
7: Then you look at the fantasy aspect of it, right? Nothing compares to fantasy football, however way you want to look at it, right? And that has only grown in popularity over the years. Then you look at a gambling aspect. It's the easiest sport to understand how to gamble on, right? You look at baseball, and I mean, if you pay it, I mean, you could look at baseball, difficult, 162 games. You look at the odds, you look at the NBA, what's the intent? I know that's going to lessen now because of the new rules that Adam Silver put into place to try and get a better quality of basketball during the course of the regular season. But football is the easiest sport to gamble on. And then you look at the intent of the teams, right? For the most part, now there are years in which, you know, there are years in which tanking does come into a play when there is this transformational quarterback prospect that is out there. And listen, Miami's going to be bad this year. Arizona's going to be bad this year. But Roger Goodell has not had to put in rules like Adam Silver has had to put in to try and get the best out of his teams during the course of the regular season.
8: Well,

0: Alvarez off my hands anytime they want to. This guy is just an absolute guess hitter. He's strong, and every once in a while he runs into a pitch. He has no clue up there, especially on high fastball. He just gets up there and hacks. I mean, it's unbelievable. And he, thank God for Torrens, because Alvarez hasn't improved behind the plate either. So, I mean,
1: Alvarez has not lived up to what you thought he was going to be, and he's not really a particularly good defensive catcher. So I think the Yankees would say thanks, but no thanks. It's interesting you're critical of the NFL, but when you look at college football, I like college football, but you know the landscape of collegiate athletics has completely changed with the NIL world, the investment, how much money is being spent when you're seeing, $20-30 million being spent by college programs on a particular team. When you're looking at, college basketball and, it's become the haves and have nots, where you're looking at, anywhere from 7 to 12 teams in college basketball. I know you're talking about football, but college basketball are spending in the neighborhood of $10-15 million on their roster. It's basically like professional sports. I mean, when you're looking at collegiate athletics, that, those that have that kind of financial wherewithal are just naturally going to be better, because regardless of the coaching, talent wins. And if you're able to, garner the upper echelon talent and have the money to spend, you're going to be a pretty good team. Sid in Riverdale's up next to the fan. What's going on, Sid?
2: Hey, Moose, how are you?
1: Sid, how you doing, buddy?
2: Good. How about yourself?
1: I'm doing well, man. What's on your mind?
2: All right. Well, I've been a long-time Yankee fan for over 45 years. I got a hypothetical question. Now, we talk about accountability. We talk about everything that you were mentioning. So let's put it into this. Let's say if the Mets had the same record as the Yankees and the Yankees had the same record as the Mets. And we talk about accountability, and we say that Boone's not going to go, Cashman's not going to go. So what do you think would happen if the roles were reversed?
1: Oh, could Boone survive that kind of a year, what the Mets have gone through this year? No, probably not. But he doesn't. He doesn't have that kind of year.
2: Okay. I was just wondering what.
1: I'm talking about the accountability of not winning a World Series. Like, here's the deal. Like, Hal Steinbrenner has got to look at Brian Cashman now more glowingly after watching what David Stearns has done in Queens. I mean, David Stearns did something that's very difficult to do. He turned a team that was likable. He drove a fan favorite away who signed in Baltimore, traded away Nimmo. Is emphasizing run prevention. Took a lot of gambles, on guys like Luis Robert, guys that have a pension, Polanco. I mean, he gave Polanco a 2-year deal. I mean, amazingly enough, right? He's going to be rolling back for another year after having a disastrous injury plague this season. So like if I'm Hal Steinbrenner, I'm looking at this saying, wait, you're complaining about Cashman?
2: No, not at all. I mean, 30 plus years of winning seasons. I was just doing it as a hypothetical because we talked about accountability and Boone. A lot of people complain about Boone and Cashman, and they bring up George. Now, I love George. I mean, what would he have done? But the thing is, yes, he'd made a lot of great moves, and there were some times that he acted irrationally, but Yankees make the playoffs every year. So
1: yeah, 74% of the time they make the playoffs under Cashman. But yes, I mean there's a lot of success. It's really kind of when you grew up, how you grew up, what you define as success, what you define as failure. It's open to, individual. It's kind of individualized for how you define it. And really, I think it's defined by the era that you grew up with in Yankee baseball. So if you look at it where you have the Jeterian kind of thought process that the Yankees have to win a World Series, if they don't win a World Series, the season's a failure. The Yankees haven't been successful in the last 17 years because they haven't won a World Series since 2009. Now, there are a lot of Yankee fans will say, Like, I had an argument with a Yankee fan that was like, oh, the World Series run was wildly successful. I go, how is it wildly successful? They lost.

0: Like I watched. I was sitting there. I was standing there watching Shohei Ohtani spray his teammates down with in champagne, as Juan Soto addressed the media, turning the cap backwards, and addressed the media about his impending free agency for 45 minutes. Like how was that a successful year? Wow, they made a run to the World Series. Who cares? They lost. I mean that's great. That what does that do for you? If let me ask you this, is if Aaron Judge's career comes to an end, only plays a one World Series, and he's gonna be like, listen, we got there. Unfortunately, we lost. Do you think he's gonna be disappointed or ecstatic? He's gonna be disappointed.
1: Disappointed, of course.
0: Yeah,
1: And
0: that's
1: how
0: it.
1: is his legacy going to be, going into the Hall of Fame? He was great in the regular season, but it's not all his fault. And the thing that bothers me too is that yes, they rely all on Judge. It's a team effort, and
0: No, it's not all Judge's fault, but he's got to do his part. Like we remember,
1: Of course.
0: like you become a legend in this city. Like Jalen Brunson's a legend. Like you're no matter what happens, the rest of his Knick career, he has reached legendary status in this city for what he did a few months ago for the Knicks, and his performance. And, playing hurt with the wrist injury, which we came to know after the NBA Finals came to an end, but helping the Knicks win a title for the first time in 53 years. Messier and what he did in 94, legendary status that you're never going to be able to take away. What the dynastic Yankees were able to do. When you look at Jeter, Bernie Williams, Paul O'Neill, Tino Martinez, Jorge Posada, Mariano Rivera, Andy Pettit, you can rifle through all the names, having the penchant for the big moment. Jim Leyritz, the home run against Wohlers in 96. You become, and I'm not telling you that Leyritz is on the level of Messier, but we appreciate the athletes that are able to meet the moment and rise above and have those kind of momentous winning plays and winning performances. And that's what Judge has got to go out there and do. And he had a good October last year. He's not been a good October player. He's been defined more so as being a great regular season player than anything else. And hopefully this is the year where that narrative and that conversation changes.
1: Yeah, and what will happen if the Yankees get bounced in the first round? Everything will go back to, we had a successful season. And so then where do we go from there then?
0: Yeah, I mean, if they fail, you know what they're going to, they're going to blame the injuries. Couldn't find a rhythm. No Stanton. And Stanton's a good October player. I mean, like, I said it before and joked around about it. Like, Stanton becomes Judge becomes Stanton in October. Historically speaking, that's true. Giancarlo Stanton, 48 career postseason games, .257 average, 18 home runs, 44 RBIs. He's got 8 doubles. And you look at his OPS is like .920. I mean, has shown himself to be a big game player. He's had two postseason runs where the Yankees, where his OPS, I think, was one year was, 1-1, the other one was 1-2. I mean, ridiculous. Let's head out to Morristown, New Jersey. It's Larry. It's the fan. What's going on, Larry?
2: How are you, Moose?
0: Larry, I'm doing well, buddy. How are you? Good morning.
2: I'm good. I've been a Giant and a Yankee fan for more than 70 years.
0: 70 years?
2: I'm 81 years old. I started rooting for them when I was, I think, 8.
0: Well, there you go.
2: I remember the days of Jim Katcavage, Charlie Connerly, Kyle Root, you name it. I can remember the day Marty Glickman told you to pull off the road to Root when there was a tie game with the Browns. I was a season ticket holder.
0: No, I got you, Larry. That's great. God bless. That's awesome. I mean, 70, you've been there. You're 81. So 73 years you've been a Giant and a Yankee fan. That's awesome. Good for you, Larry. That's God bless. That's fantastic. Keep it going. What's on your mind?
2: The Giants this year sound good. The coach looks like he is a winner. The quarterback looks like he's a winner. But until they prove it on the field, they're going no place. I've given up my seat licenses. I forfeited, I think, $15,000. I couldn't go. I couldn't watch it. I'm never going to go back unless they start to look like a team. You know, all the people who have PSLs are like the partners of the Giants. They're not just fans who pay for tickets. They help put them in that stadium. The Mariners and the Tishes owe the public first-class treatment, and they just haven't given it. They've tried. The Yankees, on the other hand, I mean, I remember going to see Yogi Berra play, Mickey Mantle, the whole nine yards. The Yankees always seem to produce. This year, the best player in baseball hasn't played for 3 months, and they're right in the thick of it. I mean, how do they do that? And how is it that the Giants don't?
0: Well, I mean,
2: Woody Johnson, he's really more unbelievable. Woody Johnson got people to pay for seat licenses, and now he's talking about going to Queens or Nassau County and building another stadium? He should be thrown out of the league.
0: Yeah, I don't. I mean, Larry's also, the Jets haven't made the playoffs since 2010, so they've done a lot of losing, and Woody can't get out of his own way. Larry, the underwhelming kind of, Larry, the thought there, the Yankees have won a lot of games. They've given you a representable product. Yeah, they've given you a representable product during the course of the regular season. You know, the Giants in recent years have not. It does not come from a lack of care. It does not come from a lack of effort. It comes from a lack of execution. You know, bad hires, poor drafts, poor free agency signings, all these things. But it also comes down to, you know, the failures at times at the most important position when you're looking at quarterbacks. So I understand, and Larry, you've been watching the Giants, been watching the Yankees for 73 years. You're not going to go back to watching the Giants until, you know, they start winning games. Well, I'm telling you, that's not all that far off. I mean, it really isn't. Like, I'm not there to blow smoke up your rear end. I'm really not. Like, I do think that when opportunity is in front of you to be able to bring in a head coach that is really a true difference maker, the Giants seized that opportunity in Harbaugh and then gave him the wherewithal and the freedom to be able to make the necessary changes, whether it be the staff or within the building that he needed to go out there and do. And once you make the decision to bring Harbaugh in, you got to give him the opportunity to run this organization as he sees fit, because the Giants as an organization, from a management standpoint, just as frustrated as you are as a Giant fan. I know it's a little bit different. I get it. Time, commitment, money. You know, and you said enough's enough. I don't want to continue to go out there and do this. Well, you know, you'll be back when, you know, the Giants are winning games on the regular. You will be, and give you that product that you've become accustomed. You know, especially, you know, when you look at the days of, you know, Parcells, when you look at the days of Tom Coughlin that you became accustomed to, which was big time Giant relevant football. And, you know, you're not necessarily going to get all the way back there year one with John Harbaugh, where the Giants are going to go out there and win a Super Bowl this year. What you want to see, as John Mara has talked about time and time again, is, you know, are you playing relevant football at the end of the season? You know, do the games in, you know, the last quarter of the season, playing 17 games, 18 weeks, you look at, you know, weeks 15, 16, 17, 18. I mean, just take the, you know, last four games. You know, is there something on the line? Are those games of importance? Does it have meaning? You know, you got to get to that point first. You really do. And I think, you know, I think when you look at this schedule, the Giants go 1-1 first two games. I understand it's going to be difficult. Dallas offense is going to be really good. Questions about that defense, even though they got Kenny Clark and Quinnen Williams, new defensive coordinator out there in Dallas, Schottenheimer, year two as their head coach. Prescott's going to be able to throw it, there's no doubt. When you look at CeeDee Lamb and obviously George Pickens, good tight end. Williams, Had a rejuvenated season, offensive line pretty good. Cowboys, question with Dallas is not necessarily whether or not they're going to score. Can that defense be average? Rams are the cream of the crop. I mean, they are loaded. They're old, especially a quarterback, but they're loaded. And Stafford's coming off a year season ago, which he had 46 touchdown passes. So you look at the Rams and you say, well, if everything goes right, are they the best team in the NFL? Right now on paper, they are, and they've got an unbelievable head coach in McVay. And that's going to be a difficult task week number two. But then you come back home, and you got very winnable games. John Harbaugh understands the pressure, understands the fan base, understands the frustration, you know, and is highly motivated for sure to have this run with the Giants be just as successful as it was down in Baltimore for him. I think he will be. Now, do you define the success where it has to be they win a Super Bowl? Well, I think that's the goal. It really is. And you want to get there early because if Dart is as good as, say, I think he is, you want to try and win when before you have to pay him. And pay him franchise quarterback money in a salary cap world. 725, Malusis with you. 888-808-1019.
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9: Ah, nice chill beat. 7:30. Malusis with you on this Saturday morning. It's a Malusis Saturday, a little bonus edition. Back with you tomorrow morning at 9 a.m. In for Joe Beningo off on this Saturday morning. Let's head out to, look who it is. Out to Brooklyn we go. Omar, the fan. What's going on, O?
10: Good morning, Mark Malusis. How are you? How do you feel a champion? I haven't talked to you. Oh,
9: it's, it is,
10: Omar. I was reading Commander Antrim article the other day. When you walk on the street, it feels different. We are champions. I was reading, I was laughing.
9: You know, it is odd. It really is, Omar. It's strange. It's odd. It's wonderful. It's all those things. Like the fact that, I had to do a double take the other day. One of my kids, I think Paul, was wearing a Knicks championship T-shirt. And I was like, that's right. The Knicks are the NBA champs. Like, it was like, I had to do one of those double takes. Like, I, not that you forget, it's just not the common occurrence. Like, you know, the Knicks haven't won in 53 years. And so, like, it's awesome. Like, and for all those guys, I mean, we're playing the promo. Josh Hart's got a bobblehead at Yankee Stadium. You know, you've seen Brunson make the rounds. And, you know, all the guys, they deserve all the love. You saw Kat get married out there in Malibu. They all deserve all the love. They really do for what they brought this city. It was a great moment that this city came together, the parade. It was just awesome to see.
10: Let me tell you two, three small things that I'm going to tell. That how my life has been. Like now I'm discussing not what is the future of the Knicks is, but I'm discussing, my brother called me, he lives in Virginia, he's a big Knicks fan. And he said, I said, Carl Anthony Towns is going to make around $50 million next year. He's not worth $52 million. I said, he just gave you a championship. He said, you see, Wembanyama is on the cover of Sports Illustrated or another.
9: Who cares?
10: Who cares?
9: I don't care. Let him be on the cover of every magazine in the world.
10: He couldn't do anything. Go get a hand out of it. Wembanyama, you can go with any cover you want. We are the world champions. We are the NBA champions. It's so good. So now my son, another one. My son is not a Josh Hart because he can't shoot. He said, he should come from the bench. A lot of people say that. So I'm a big Josh Hart fan. I said, you know, the two offensive rebounds, the offensive rebound that secured a championship. So my son said, my brother said that, yeah, Carl Anthony Towns doesn't even deserve a championship. I said, what are you talking about? He said, because he was not on the floor when you win a championship. He was on the bench. I said, get rid of you. You want to become Mitch Robinson. Listen, I'm a big Mitch Robinson fan. I adore Mitch Robinson. But basically what they did was 17 minutes, 3 points in a receiver. They calculated it. He's not worth $21 million. Good for him that he's going to make $46 million for next 3 years. Good. Go get the money from Boston Red Sox. They ain't winning no championship. We have protest. Go get the money. Mitchell Robinson, I salute to you. You're my fan. You are my world champion. You gave me a championship that I never, never thought ever will exist. Thank you, everybody. Thank you, lovely. It's just a great feeling. I'm enjoying every minute of it until the season starts again. Oh, before Buffalo comes.
9: Omar, I love you, Omar. You know that. The passion is just off the charts, right? But let me ask you, what if the Bills win a Super Bowl this year? Would that 10-month stretch be the greatest stretch of your life, Omar?
10: 100%. Oh, and I am telling you, before I always expected to win. Like I'm a big fan of it, that I'm always positive. But if this ever happens again, right? If it happens with the Bills championship, I'm telling you, can I live after that? God knows better, but it is going to be amazing. It's just a feeling that you cannot imagine. It is just a wonderful, wonderful. Brunson, you are a heart of a champion. I don't care whoever they say, they're going to give you. And Mark, it's not end right now. You are still Jason Young team. Not one, as LeBron will say. Oh, you go to Philadelphia? Not one, not two, not three. It's coming, baby. It's coming.
9: Omar, you're the best. I love you. And you're mimicking the introductory at the arena when LeBron initially went down to Miami. Listen, it's going to be fun watching the Knicks as the reigning NBA champs. Seeing now, LeBron down in Philadelphia with Jaylen Brown and Bede and Edgecombe and obviously Tyrese Maxey. And what is a really, really good Eastern Conference with the return of Tyrese Halliburton to the Indiana Pacers as well, who, oh, by the way, eliminated the Knicks the previous two postseason. One time in the Eastern Conference semifinals, obviously the other time in the Eastern Conference finals. So, which ended up costing Tom Thibodeau his job. Mike Brown, everybody was a part of that team. Remarkable. The job that Leon Rose did, and just living, seeing it, breathing it, taking it all in and enjoying it. And now you get to see exactly what this team decides to do for an encore. It's going to be fun to watch. Let's head out to Manhattan. It's Ralph. It's the fan. What's going on, Ralph?
1: Whoa, Omar's a piece of work. My goodness, is he a piece of work. He's fantastic.
9: He's great. Omar, the passion. I love it.
1: He really is. He really is. You know, the 81-year-old guy you had on a couple of minutes ago reminded me of my father, who'd be 110 today, Mark. 110 years old. My father, wherever he is, turned 110 today. And, we go to Yankee Stadium, 1968. We see Joe Pepitone. Joe Pepitone runs over and actually talks to my father, gives me an autograph. And Pepitone, who was a strange character, very controversial character at times, he couldn't have been, he was a nice, nice guy. And I remember that today because you were talking Yankees. I was thinking of my dad and great memories there. You know, the Stearns thing, how he methodically destroyed the team, this subject, Mark, never gets old. We could talk about this subject till the cows come home and we'll still have more to say about it. Methodically, he tore apart a team that was a contending team, a team that you would think would be right there in the mix. It never turned out that way because he knew better. And then you bring up the word accountability, the most overused word in sports, maybe by fans, because they always want accountability. How much accountability do you think there is within the Mets organization, Mark, if any?
9: I think there is. Well, I think it depends on the department that you're looking at. If you want to say that Stearns has done such a bad job that it's cost his, he should lose his job, then the answer to that would be none. But I think, like I've said before, and you're starting to see it get kind of reported on this week, I think there will be changes following this season. I said that weeks ago. I think there will be another voice in that room with David Stearns. I don't think he's going to be able to operate as freely as he did before because of how big of a mess this has turned out to be. Nobody cares if you won deadline day.

0: and the prospects that you brought in. I mean, nobody cares. You look at, and I'm not telling you that can't help your organization down the line. The product on the major league level has been awful. Has been awful, and you've orchestrated that. You orchestrated that last year because you had a failure to be able to coherently put together a staff, which ended up costing the Mets. It wasn't about the offense. And then in the offseason, amazingly enough, you blamed the chemistry on the team for the Mets' failures. Then you tore the team apart. You had no interest in bringing Alonso aboard because who would want a guy that goes 35 and 110? He leaves for the Baltimore Orioles. You get rid of Nimmo, and then you defend that because Nimmo and was one of the guys that had issues in the clubhouse, right? It was all about chemistry, right? And then you put this team together that ended up being a train wreck. I mean, an absolute and unmitigated train wreck to now it's like you're looking at silver linings about what the team is doing in the month of the August. Listen, this team has been weighed and measured month weeks ago. It's over. Like,
1: And
0: if I can't look, yes, I like Carson Bench as a player. I mean, AJ Ewing's hitting like a buck 50 in the month of August. And now the conversation is about Soto returning. Who cares? Like, why exactly are you gonna? What would be the importance of having Juan Soto return from a calf injury in a season where there is nothing on the line? Because Met fans are gonna show up in September to see number 22 play. I mean, I don't, I you know, but he's in all likelihood gonna return, and I guess it's important for him to return to the field. So you want to say, well, that means something. But Stearns has done a terrible job, and he's got to learn from it. And like I've said before, I'd like to know, take it point by point. I want to know how the formula is getting adjusted. How do you fix the mess?
1: Mark, when a team's out of contention, they could fool you. These games mean nothing, and so they surge. And then you say, wow, we have something there. Because you do have some good players, some good young players. You can't deny that. That's there staring you in the face. But for the most part, this is all, what, smoke and mirrors. This means nothing because the pressure is off. They're not playing under they know nothing's going ahead there. The season was over a long time ago. I'll tell you one thing about the whole idea of a crapshoot, which I don't really care for the word, but I'll use it in this case. When your pitchers go 5 innings, Mark, and you can't set up your pitching for the postseason like you used to do. You had the big three maybe on your team or maybe two top-notch pitchers. You can set it up and you can say, I'm going into this postseason with a chance to win. Now it becomes a crapshoot because the bullpen is so unpredictable that they go to the bullpen after five for the most part if they're lucky, and you get what you get for the next 4 innings. You don't know what you're getting. So I would suggest to you, any team could win. You just get into the postseason like every other sport in 2026. You get there, and then you have a chance to win just as much as the other guy.
0: I think there's a differentiation in talent. I mean that, but then Ralph, then you're fully like bear hugging the idea of having the inherent excuse of failure. If
1: Well,
0: you buy
1: that's
0: into
1: true.
0: the
1: And then
0: idea, but if you buy into the idea that, well, I mean, it's just a roll of the dice. You got to get lucky. So then if you fail, then where's the accountability? Like, do you
1: well,
0: think that, Ralph, let me ask you this. Do you think there are players that have the ability to rise to the level and meet the pressure of the moment? Or do you think that's nonsense?
1: frankly, I put very little stock in that because I've seen great players just collapse. I've seen a Barry Bonds. I didn't see Ted Williams. I know the history. Guys that do it all season long. Baseball is such a strange game, a game of nerves, a game of, very difficult to hit a baseball. You get hot, you get cold. I think that more or less it's kind of like a roll of the dice
0: All right, well, let me ask
1: whether
0: you.
1: you're going to get hot in
0: Okay.
1: October. Yep.
0: All right, Ralph, do you think Yamamoto's performance last year, do you minimize that?
1: No, I don't, because when you do
0: Why
1: come
0: not?
1: through in the clutch, you look like a, well, I not minimize it, But
0: well, you are. If you're saying that there's no such thing as meeting the moment from a talent perspective, or you diminish that, then what Yamamoto did last year is no big deal.
1: Well, I just know when the moment arrives, there are some players. I think of a Robert Horry. I know it's a weird comparison. He always was known as a clutch guy. You know, you wanted to put the ball in his hand. Yeah, and you know, I guess I may be wrong on that. Maybe some guys, you know, don't yield to the pressure as much as other guys. But, you know, if you look at it generality-wise and you look at the whole picture, I think getting hot in October is a matter of fortune. It's a matter of being somewhat lucky to be on fire at that particular time.
0: Yeah, I mean, Ralph, I don't – that, and we could agree to disagree. That bothers me. That does. Is I, you know, and I understand we've expanded the playoffs, and it's different than and bringing more cities into it, more contenders into it, obviously more relevant baseball, more people watching. You get why they did it, more revenue, more dollars coming in. Everything that we see in Major League Baseball, then when I'll bring up an example, then how do you explain Bernie Williams? Like, because Bernie Williams in the regular season was a really good player, you know, all-star, like really good. But Bernie Williams in October was able to raise his level. Like, was that luck? Was that just, you know, baseball variance? Was that just a roll of the dice? Or do you credit the player to do it? How do you explain the natural hat trick by Messier, 94, against the Devils? After the Kovalev goal, end of the second period, makes it a 2-1 game against New Jersey. We will win tonight on the road across the river in the Garden State. The 3 goals in the third period, Gary Thorne on the call. How do you explain that? Like, you look at, like, you know, how do you explain, you know, Brunson's performance playing with a wrist injury against San Antonio in the closeout game? What Jordan was able to do time and time and time again. What guys are incapable of doing. When you look at a guy like, say, a Harden, who's a former MVP of the league. But when you get to the NBA playoffs, Harden melts away, shrinks at the moment. I don't like the idea, like I, you know, and I understand he's affable and likable. Like Nick Swisher, great regular season player, was an atrocious October performer. Atrocious. And I do think, I'm not telling you that there's not luck. You need to have the ball bounce your way. Things need to be, you know, the flip play, you know, Jeter athletics. I get all that. But you got to put yourself in that position as well. That's a smart baseball play. And he made a play that you'll remember for the rest of your lives. But I do think if you lean into the idea of luck, and then you minimize what guys are able to do when their talent does meet the moment. And I don't like that. Because you know why? That's the great unknown. That worries people because you can't analyze that. That's what's going on between someone's ears, or the heartbeat of a player, leaning into the competitive nature of the player. That's why it bothered me so many years ago when the Rays, when Snell was spinning that game, you know, in the playoffs, and the Rays decided to take him out of the game because his spin rate was down. I mean, what are you doing? He was dominating. 747, Melusis with you. 888-808-1019.
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10: .51 on this Saturday morning. Mark Melusis with you, in for Joe Beningo. Joe B has this Saturday morning off. I'll be back with you tomorrow morning at 9 a.m. as well. Floor's wide open, whatever's on your mind. Jets, Giants, Odell. Cool moment, cool story. Looks like all signs are pointing to him making the 53-man roster, initial 53-man roster for the New York Giants. Obviously, Yankees victorious last night. Mets fall to the Houston Astros and Jordan Alvarez out there in Flushing. Let's head out to Long Beach. It's Mario. It's the fan. What's going on, Mario?
11: Hey, what's going on, Moose? How you doing?
10: I'm doing well, Mario. What's on your mind, buddy?
11: Yeah, did you notice the starting pitching for today's Yankee doubleheader?
10: Yes. Freed back.
11: Yeah, exactly. Freed back. So Freed and Rodon, man. I'm excited. If they take this doubleheader, man, I'm going to be really have a party, man. I think they might be able to do it.
10: Yeah, no, it's great. I mean, it's great. I mean, listen, I talked about it when I kicked off the show this morning, 5 a.m. We talked about the Yankees and Freed and Judge and what the top three in this starting rotation can do. Undoubtedly, the ace of the staff is Schlittler, the young man that you saw on the mound last night. I mean, he's been fantastic all season long, but that trio gives the Yankees an opportunity against anybody in the postseason, American League or National League, and it's good to see Max back on the mound.
11: Oh, yeah, without a doubt. You know, and let's pump the brakes, because, you know, a lot of times you get these guys that love the Mets, they're talking on the radio and they're saying, well, we think McClain is as good as Schlittler. Pump your brakes. Not even close yet, you know? I mean, McClain's
10: not yet. Crowned Nolan before the season started. I think McClain's going to be really good. I mean, they're just different. And also, you know, McClain had some control issues to begin the year. I'm not downplaying what he potentially can go out there and be, but you know, if the Met fan wants to crow about that, that's fine. Give it to them. They don't have much this season. They really don't.
11: Yeah, exactly. And you know, it's funny though. Schiller's been pitching really well, and he has a walk problem now a little bit. He walked four the other day, and he's been great
10: a little bit,
11: without walking pit. Yeah.
10: Yeah, but he's a little bit with the control, but he's got 200 strikeouts. He's, you know, competitive within the strike zone. I just love his demeanor on the mound, Mario, to be honest with you.
11: It seems to me like
10: No, go ahead.
11: It seems to me like the tougher the game, the better he plays, you know, like he's one of those guys who are like, give me a tough game, I'm going to play really well, you know. So I got to believe
10: pitch really well, yes.
11: Let me ask you this. If you start a playoff series tomorrow, he's your number one starter above Cole. Would you do?
10: He
11: don't
10: is.
11: You think?
10: Yes, he is.
11: I do too. And let me leave you with one quick thing. Years ago, I'm a retired banker. So years ago, I get a call in the bank, and the guy says, "I'm Billy Martin for the Yankees. I want to come in and open an account." I'm saying, "Yeah, really." So it was him. He comes in to open an account. So he's got to give me ID to open the account. On his driver's license, it says, "This is the address: Billy Martin, Yankee Stadium, Bronx, New York."
10: That's the get out of here. Is that true?
11: I swear. Yeah. Yes. 100%.
10: Awesome. Did he get a picture with him?
11: This is years ago. I'm like one.
10: No, I know. I understand that. No, I get it. I'm just curious.
11: We didn't have cameras on our phones then. You know, it was a long time.
10: No, I understand. You had the old not Polaroid. What was it? The Kodak. Remember those instant cameras? Those
11: you buy them away.
10: Yeah, you buy them and you get developed and throw them away. Right. Remember those years ago? I used to always bring those before we had the smartphones.
11: Isn't that a funny story? Billy Martin, Yankee Stadium, Bronx, New York. It's like,
10: Mario,
11: you really live there? It's crazy. Thanks for taking my call. Have a good day.
10: Yeah, you got it, Mario. That is a cool story. You never know. How do you... you're working in the bank, you get a call from Billy Martin, he wants to open up an account. You don't necessarily believe him, and then in walks Billy Martin to open up a bank account. I mean, that's pretty cool. We're approaching 7:57. Melusis with you. Get back to your calls, 888-808-1019, as we roll right up until 9 a.m. this morning. Really, whatever's on your mind. Yankees has been the dominant theme, as you would expect, after their 1-0 victory. Schlittler's performance last night against the Boston Red Sox, and a big doubleheader today. Rodon and Fried on the mound. The return of Max Fried, too. Big-time storyline. Giants-Jets. Floors wide open, rolling right up until 9. It's a Melusis Saturday. In for Joe B. right here, The Fan in New York.
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10: All right, 801, Melusis with you on this Saturday morning. In for Joe Beningo, 888-808-1019. Nick across the way, other side at the controls. Hit me up on X at Mark Melusis. That is Mark with a C. Let's head out to Bayside. It's Pat. It's the Fan. Kick it off the 8 o'clock hour. What's going on, Pat?
20: How you doing there, Mark? I got a bonus with you today, huh? I get you today and tomorrow. That's a great thing.
10: Yeah, in for Joe this morning. Yes, 2 days, back-to-back days. You got it, Pat. Appreciate it, man.
20: I'm really happy about that. Anyway, Giants and Yankees is what I want to say. You were talking about – I watched both games yesterday, you know, back and forth. And they had Beckham on the field into the fourth quarter, which I found humbling for a guy who had been as high as he was in the – second order of being a professional receiver in the NFL, and watching him throughout the game and all the replays and so forth and so on. He was really, really trying to bring it, you know, so he looks hungry, and I hope he makes the roster. I think he will. And I hope he's on the team and contributes. I think he's still got a lot in the tank. And let me just go to the sideline now with the Giants. You know, the last three coaches they had, that sideline just was not correct, you know? And they panned the sideline a lot, of course, because of Harbaugh, without a doubt. And the team is going to be like, oh, my God, look what happened to the Giants. But they look more of a buttoned up, so to speak. And I think that they're really going to have a decent season. Decent. So I don't want to make my expectations go beyond the moon. And that's how I feel about the Giants yesterday. The Yankees, I tell you, that kid that pitched yesterday, he could pitch for me anytime. He's
10: great.
20: He loves pitching against that Boston Red Sox team. He really does. And I don't care that they tax the bullpen. Hey, you know, of course, I think once we get in, they're going to throw a Rodon and maybe somebody else, Warren, into the pen. That'll help them a bit. If Judge comes back, he'll help them a bit. And I think we have the type of team, to be honest with you, I think we can go for a long way into the playoffs, and I really would like to hear what you think.
10: Mark, yeah, Pat, I love you too, Pat. I appreciate it, man. It means a lot. Thanks for the kind words. You know, I don't disagree. I mean, I would say, are there concerns with the Yankees? There are. Are there things that can alleviate some of those concerns? I think there is. Mention the big three, as long as they're healthy in the top end of that starting rotation of Schlittler, Fried, and Cole.

0: They can lengthen out the bullpen, as you mentioned, by converting starters into relievers. Sometimes that works, sometimes it doesn't. Lombard's got to get over some of the defensive miscues because you want to solidify the left side of that infield, especially with McMahon at third base. And I think Judge is going to significantly, obviously, you'd expect it. And I'm not, you know, I'm not, you know, breaking any news here, but Judge is going to significantly impact that lineup when he does return, which I'm looking forward to. Let's head out to Alex in New Canaan's up next in the fan. What's going on, Alex?
1: Yeah, hey, Moose. How you doing?
0: Well, good, Alex. How you doing, buddy?
1: Good, man. I wanted to make sure before I get to my points here, because the last time we spoke, I remember I was telling you about that place that closed, that donut place up in Westport. They were charging that ridiculous, like $10 a donut, whatever. But so I remember these places because every time I go to a donut place, at the new one, I think, like, I wonder if Melusa, you know, check this place out. Have you eaten donuts from Rise?
0: No, I have not. Alex, I've tried to listen. I love a good donut. I actually had a jelly donut for the first time in, like, I'd say 5 months, like 3 weeks ago. My father-in-law brought them
1: over.
0: Lost
1: a lot of weight, yeah.
0: Yeah, so I've tried to stay away from the donuts, but I've not had Rise Good Donuts.
1: Oh, tremendous. They started apparently right after COVID. They're all sourdough-based, but they are tremendous.
0: Gut healthy.
1: And
0: sourdough.
1: They got apple fritters. It's like a 3-4 day process to make the apple fritters. They only sell them on the weekends, and they're gone immediately.
0: Where's really Rise good. Located? Where's
1: they're
0: Rise located?
1: Wilton Center.
0: All right. Well, I'll be up there for hockey this year at some point in time. So only on weekends you can get the apple fritter?
1: Yeah.
0: Oh.
1: It takes 3-4 days to make them.
0: 3-4 days? What do they charge for a fritter?
1: I don't know. I don't even remember. Just like, I only went there to buy it once, you know. I buy, you fly. That's the way it works in my house. So I send everybody. I went over there, but they're really, really good. And another place that I haven't gone to because it's too rich for me, it was called Fantasia or something. The kids were telling me about it. It's up in Bridgeport. But it's overkill. They put, like, all kinds of, to me, it's gook, you know, all the toppings and stuff, like little mini cakes. And
0: but, Alex,
1: I can't even
0: can
1: I ask it like
0: you,
1: that.
0: Alex, you still live in New Canaan?
1: Yeah.
0: All right. You've been to Rosie's, right? Chocolate chip cookies at Rosie's. Fantastic.
1: Yeah. No, I can't remember. No, I haven't got to. Where's that?
0: No, you got to go to Rosie's in New Canaan. You got to get the chocolate chip cookie. It is amazing.
1: Okay, gotcha. You know what? Okay. Yeah. I'm not a cookie guy, but I got you now.
0: Yes.
1: Okay.
0: I'm very good. Now I'm hungry, which is a problem.
1: You know, yeah. I started thinking of Westport up by, like, where that other place is, Sweets or whatever it was. I can't remember. It used to be that gaming place across the street. Anyway, I'm still a Dunkin' Donut guy, and around the fall, Stu Leonard's, when you get the apple and pumpkin and all of that stuff. So
0: yeah, Stu Leonard's, great popcorn.
1: That's my favorite.
0: What else?
1: But Rise, they're really good. Rise now is my favorite. Those are great. So,
0: cool. What else you got, Alex?
1: No, I wanted to get you. So I watched the game last night. I'm a Red Sox fan. So, and I'll just say this, you know, about that, you know, the caller before, you know, with Boone and everything. I don't know about manager of the year, but Boone was catching a lot of, a lot of criticism early yesterday for his lineup. And I'll tell you what, you got to give the guy credit because, you know, everybody wanted, Garcia, in the lineup, and he puts in Goldschmidt. It was the right move. Goldschmidt was the way to go, and he called it right, you know. So you got to give him his credit. Look, Tracy, you know, tried to to catch up, and I thought he did a great job. You know, we came in and look, he brought in Jamal Jones. He had him pitch it. He gets on, and then he brings in White to pinch it for Duran. He gets on, and I'll tell you what. Then he brings in Monasterio. For Siegler, and I thought, okay, 3 in a row, could he really do it? And he went all in on it. And when he hit it, I thought it was going to go down the gap. But, it was caught. And I give him credit for, doing it. Because if he had, for me, If he had won that game, if the Sox had stolen that game,

0: called Hedrick, what's the other guys? Yeah. Blackburn and Bednar. They would have taken all of those guys with a win going into the doubleheader today. It would have been a huge
1: win. Yeah, it would have been a big win for the Sox. Yeah, good win.
0: Yeah,
1: and,
0: absolutely.
1: And Alex, yeah, you gotta be careful when you pronounce Cam's name. But yeah, I get the point there. You're not the only one that has made it. But

0: Under defensive play on the double play, throw out a Rafael at home, and the bullpen did their job. Good Yankee win. You're not wrong in terms of the importance of that, given the fact that it's a double dip today against Boston. Let's head out to Bayside. It's Mike. It's the fan. What's going on, Michael?
1: Oh, my God. The previous call is killing me. I'm a fat guy trying to watch my weight, and I don't really need 5 minutes of donut talk. But
0: no, I get it. Nothing like a good. I'll tell you this though, Mike. There is, you know, sometimes
1: yeah,
0: it's
1: you're
0: better
1: right
0: to talk
1: Listen,
0: about.
1: You're
0: than
1: right.
0: You, there's not like a good donut.
1: I know, but you know, I'm sitting here having my little hangry moment. I'm like, college football starts in 4 hours. The Travers is today, and I'm like, these guys are talking about donuts. It's the last thing I want to hear. But let me make
0: gotcha.
1: Two quick points. OBJ, I think he's going to be off the roster. There's no reason why he'll be playing all night if he's going to be a real piece of the team. And if you read the ESPN article, you know, Harbaugh said, quote, I think he's going to be on an NFL roster. He didn't say their NFL roster. So they and by
0: no,
1: the way,
0: Harbaugh's
1: say,
0: never
1: going to
0: say that either.
1: Yeah, I'm looking forward to Sunday mornings with you. I really enjoy listening to you before the NFL games every week. That show is
0: I
1: great.
0: I appreciate that, Mike. Thank you.
1: Yeah, and on these previous calls, I'm a Mets fan, but I had my grandpa and my dad. They're not around no more, and neither is Joe Pepitone not around no more. But when I was a young guy, like 25 years ago, a friend of mine married Joe Pepitone's daughter. So I got to go to his house for an engagement party, and we were there all night, and he came down in the morning and hung out with us for 2 hours and was telling us all types of stories about Muhammad Ali and Hugh Hefner and just Yankee stories. And even when I went to the wedding, like he came up to me like, hey, Mikey, like, how you doing? And my grandpa and my dad were just so fascinated with that. It's like, you know, it's like really knowing a Billy Martin or an Aaron Judge now, you know, and it was just an unbelievable experience. So and the previous calls about Joe Pepitone being a good guy, that's true, and interaction with Billy Martin. These guys were hysterical, you know?
0: That's cool. Who do you like in the Travers today, Mike?
1: I think that Baby Vino has a shot. And then if you look at the two and the three horse, just some of that, there's going to be a ton of early speed. So it's going to set up for golden tempo. But, you know, as we know, you know, to say a Belmont and a Derby winner is going to win a Travers, which would be phenomenal. You know, a lot of weird things happen at Saratoga, so I'm kind of looking for a long shot. But there was a couple of horses that caught my eye, like the Baby Vino, that Elf, that Haskell, and the two of the three horses. I just glanced at one of them had a very low Ragusan number, and I was like, wow, like, and this horse, I think it's going to be 20-1. I think it's
0: so
1: a Santana
0: about-
1: horse.
0: Oh, you're talking about a Santana. Oh, you're talking about emerging.
1: Yeah, and also yesterday the rail was dead, and you know, I'm not really thinking. I think a horse is going to have to get a trip. So when you're looking at it, like, that's what I would say. But you know, would I be surprised if it was Golden Tempo of a Baby Vino, like kind of formful? No, like, you know, I think that could happen. So who do you like? You leaning on anybody?
0: I don't really have a horse I love as of yet. Usually, I kind of, you know, I like Renegade in the Derby. I don't know if I don't love. I mean, Gaffley owns a good jockey. Irad Ortiz
1: yeah.
0: hurt.
1: I'll tell you this much. I think this is the best Travers we've seen. This is the best Travers we've seen in years, and I think whoever wins this Travers will be the Breeders' Cup Classic favorite. So it's going to be a ridiculous race. It came up with like 10 really nice horses.
0: Yeah, I don't agree with you there, Mike, in terms of because you're still gonna have Sovereignty. You also have Knightsbridge, who won the Pacific Classic last week for Bill Mott. Same connections, Godolphin, Junior Alvarado out there in Del Mar. I don't think this 3-year-old crop is as good as last year's 3-year-old crop. I think it's a more competitive race. Like I was up there last year with my youngest son Gregory. Because he was a huge Sovereignty fan, and we watched the Derby together, won the Derby, everything like that. So, great day. We had a blast. It was fun. And there's nothing like Travers Day up at Saratoga. So, if you're heading out to the track this morning up there at the Spa, or you're leaving early this morning listening to us right here on The Fan, enjoy the day. Because these are great days. They're fun memories. Remember, you know, first time I ever went to a Travers, one of the ones that I absolutely adored was Holy Bull. Jimmy Kroll and Mike Smith, the big gray on the front end, and the big stretch duel with Concern on the outside for, I think his trainer was Richard Small.

0: and Jerry Bailey aboard, and watching that race. And my dad that day was all over concern, loved him, and Holy Bull holding him off in the final 16th of a mile. And Mike Smith must have went to the left hand maybe like 15, I don't know how many times he went to him to try and get him home. And Holy Bull was some racehorse. He really was. But Concern also had a tremendous career too. Ended up winning a Breeders' Cup Classic. So, do I think this 3-year-old crop is as good as last year's? I don't. I don't think the winner of this race necessarily going to be the favorite in the Breeders' Cup Classic, due to the fact that you've got Sovereignty in the older division, and he was really good in his last race up at Saratoga and kind of found himself once again after what has not been a great 4-year-old campaign so far for the 3-year-old star, but. I think it's going to be a fun race nonetheless, where you can make an argument for a number of the 3-year-olds this afternoon. And that gets going. I think post time is like 6:30, 6:35, 6:40 later on tonight. Let's head out to Yonkers. It's Mike. It's the fan. What's going on, Mike?
1: Hey, Mark, how you doing? This is indeed a pleasure. I've listened to you for years, and this is the first time I've ever gotten to call you, and I'm...
0: Oh, my pleasure's all mine, brother. What's on your mind? How's beautiful Yonkers this morning, all right?
1: Well, since we're talking on the subject of jelly donuts, there's a place on Central Avenue in the High Ridge Plaza called Paris Baguette, and they have some great jelly donuts and all kinds of donuts in there. They're kind of expensive, but they're good.
0: Listen, you pay for what you get, right? So if you're going to charge a good amount, it better be a good donut. So that's fine. I got to check it out.
1: Yeah, it's in the High Ridge Plaza there. It's nice place, very, very upscale joint. It's good. The donuts are good. They're expensive, but they're good. I gotta say.
0: So good enough. What else you got, Mike?
1: Well, you were talking about the Travers, and I was thinking about Forgo in the Travers when he won up there, going like six wide, coming around the stretch, and he won the Travers up there. And wasn't it BBB who beat the Secretariat in the Travers? Was that? Also, the Travers.
0: I thought the upset of Secretariat up at Saratoga, wasn't that Onion who beat
1: Onion, right? Onion. That's it. But that was in the Travers, right? Wasn't
0: that
1: the Travers?
0: I'm not 100% sure. I know Onion beat him, but I'm not 100% sure that was the Travers.
1: Anyway, you know, I heard you talking about Stearns, and I have an opinion on Stearns, and my opinion is that. Since he's taken over the Mets, I mean, when he came in here, this team was on the verge, right, Moose? I mean, they were on the verge of being a real good contending team. And then he came in and he gutted the team. He got rid of Showalter. Now, how many guys are left on that team when he took over are there today? How many? Maybe a handful? I just think this is the kind of guy that rather than come in and work on something that was there, he has to do it all himself. This way, you can't say to him, well, you came in and won a championship, but the team was there already. He has such an ego, I think, and that he has to build the team. He has to tear it down and then build it all up again, and I think that's what he's doing. I don't agree with it. For some of the guys he got rid of, I mean, he got rid of Alonso. Hey, Alonso is all Mickey Mantle. He's not Mickey Mantle. Don't ever think I ever, compare him to Mickey. But he's the Mets Mickey Mantle. You know what I mean? He was all Mickey Mantle. And what
0: Mike,
1: he's doing is... Go ahead, Bob.
0: It's tough. Yeah, I mean, and by the way, it was the Whitney that Onion beat Secretariat. Yeah, so it was not the... I didn't think it was the Travers, but I wasn't 100% sure, so I didn't want to give you wrong information. But, And when you look at what Stearns has done here, I floated the idea to someone as far as why the aggressive nature to tear everything down. And I think floated the idea that it surprised Stearns what the Mets were able to do in 2024. And then seeing the team fail in 2025 gave him the opportunity. He didn't have a great affinity for that group. And that's why he decided to do what he decided to do and had the wherewithal and the freedom to do so. By the Mets owner, Steve Cohen. And he's made a lot of bad decisions that, he's going to be afforded a short amount of time to be able to recover from. But This team has got to show some signs of life. And I'm not talking about life when the team is

0: 14, 15 games under 500 playing a better brand of baseball. And
1: right,
0: going
1: right.
0: on this idea that, oh, well, if they only go, if they only go 28-9 the rest of the way, they'll, they'll be, I mean, it's all nonsense. They're never going to do it. They're not that good.
1: Right.
0: Like, I mean, that's the point. Are there things to like? Yeah, you like, like the fact that, Christian Scott walked three guys in the sixth inning last night, which helped the Astros go out there and score three runs. But you like what you've seen from Scott this year. You liked what you've seen from Zach Thornton this year. You've liked what you've seen from Nolan McLean this year. But, there are guys on this team where, you're going to have to, you're going to have to trim the fat. And what I mean by that is, Benj and Ewing are nice players. Soto's a nice player. I think we all have to move past whether or not Soto and Francisco Lindor are getting along, and get rid of that nonsense and that nonsensical conversation. So there are things to like about this team, but we're far away from this group being back to big time relevancy. And David Stern's going to have a lot of work to do.
1: Yeah, you're 100% right. Well, Moose, I hear you're going down to Hackensack today.
0: I am. I'll be at the Brewing Company. Yes, for
1: being make it today. I would love to meet you. You're going to have a ball down there. A lot of great guys down there, and you should have a great time. And
0: it's going to be fun. It's going to be fun. I'm looking forward to it.
1: Thank you for taking my call, pal.
0: No, thanks for making it, Mike. Appreciate it. And have yourself a wonderful Saturday. And thank you for taking the time. 821, Melusis with you. 888-808-1019. Back with your busy calls and more next.
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0: Oh, 9 to 5. In the shower, and the blood starts obviously pumping. Out on the streets, the terrible loss, Dolly Parton passing away at the age of 80. What a legend. No doubt. 828, the Loose is with you. 888-808-1019. That is your number to call. On this Saturday morning, in for Joe Beningo. Let's head out to Mike in Massapequa, who's up next on the fan. What's going on, Mike?
20: Just give me one second. Yeah, good morning, buddy. How are you?
0: I'm doing well, Mike.
20: Getting the prosciutto bread ready for the Travis. Anyway.
0: Oh, prosciutto bread. There you go. Yeah. Very nice.
20: Yeah, you got to get ready. Prepared the mozzarella, tomato, the whole bit. But anyway, calling about the Yankees, right? I heard a stat yesterday that drove me completely nuts, right? So, we probably have the best starting pitching rotation maybe in all of baseball. But we're not scoring. We don't hit, right? So the stat comes up on Wells, okay? And they're praising Wells. And I said, how could you praise Wells when the bottom line is the guy's got 8 home runs, he's got 18 RBIs, and on the 18 RBIs, 12 of the RBIs are due to the home run, right? So overall, during the course of the whole year, other than a home run, the guy's got 6 RBIs in a whole season. It's insane. What is this organization doing as far as trying to plug behind home plate, right? Say, hey, this guy's just not getting it done. Grisham at the top of the order, just not.

0: not getting it done. We got a guy at the top of the order hitting 200. You say to yourself, what are we doing? Why is there no change? I mean, do you agree with that or no?
1: Well, Mike, there's another way to look at it as well. Wells is a really good defensive catcher that handles his staff really well, and that's the strength of this team.
0: That's
1: and
0: true.
1: The Yankees are not gonna ride or die based on the offense they get from the catching position on the season. And it's more important for them, given the limitations when you look at this lineup, that they get the best out of their starters and best out of their relievers. And as critical as we want to be, and everything's on the table, you can, about what Wells is providing offensively, he's been really good defensively. So you might say, how sustainable is that?
0: What about when they had the chance to get Jeffers or go out and get the catcher from Cincinnati? Somebody who maybe is not as good as him. It's like he's almost an automatic double play or an automatic strikeout. It swings and pitches over his head. It's pathetic.
1: Yeah, Mike, I don't disagree with you about him offensively. And I was critical of the Yankees not addressing the catching scenario and giving them an option and being way too patient in order to make a move before the MLB deadline. And then when they got to the MLB deadline, the marketplace dried up. And they were never going to give the Orioles what the Red Sox gave them for Adley Rutschman. So that was never going to happen. And then Minnesota played themselves into contention and decided to tell the Yankees that Ryan Jeffers was no longer available. And then you look at Tyler Stevenson's reverse splits. I mean, he didn't really make all that much sense coming from Cincinnati either. And then you say to yourself, well, are you just adding a body for the sake of adding a body, or can that person actually help this team? So you can be critical of Cashman. I don't disagree. I think you had a need for the better part of 3.5 months. You didn't necessarily have to wait till the last minute in order to address that need. And I don't disagree about the criticism of Wells. He's been awful offensively. I mean, he has.
0: Can I get him one other thing?
1: But I'll tell you, he's, you know, with that being said, and if he wasn't good defensively, he wouldn't be in the majors. I mean, because he doesn't give you all that much. What else you got?
0: But I got to move on to Boone for a second, right? Now,
1: yeah, what about
0: again,
1: Boone?
0: A lot of injuries. The team is well over 500, you know, the whole nine yards. So, he gets bashed, but he also gets a lot of praise. But this is what I'm going to tell you about this team. Without Stanton, without Judge, without Bellinger being in the lineup for a period of time, this guy's got to learn how to manufacture runs. There's no hitting and running. There's no bunting. There's not moving the runner over. When we have first and second and nobody out, he just does nothing. The guy just gets up the bat and that's it. I'll tell you a key play against Tampa Bay, okay? We get up the bat. We get a base hit, okay? At the time, Stanton's on first base, okay? The next batter comes up, hits a ball over the first baseman's head. It's a clear double. Stanton stops at second base, okay? Now it's first and second. It's not first and third and so on and so forth, blah, blah, blah, or even second and third, right? Well, here's what I'm going to tell you about that play. He goes out to take Stanton out of the game when Stanton's on second base in the seventh inning instead of when he's on first base in the seventh. I think my personal opinion, never liked the guy as a manager. There's no hit and run. There's no stealing. The only guy who steals on the team is the second baseman. And I say to myself, what, we can't hit and run? We can't bunt? We can't move runners over when you're not manufacturing runs?
1: Let's be realistic here. And I appreciate the call. Enjoy the Travers. Good luck with all your plays up today up at the spa. The Yankees are not all of a sudden going to metamorphosize into, you know, Whitey Herzog's St. Louis Cardinals. I mean, that's just, you know, where they had Vince Coleman, Willie McGee, Terry Pendleton. I mean, that's not going to – Tommy Herr, I think, was a part of that team. I mean, where they're taking advantage of the turf out there in Busch Stadium, Ozzie Smith, and being able to manufacture offense. This team is built the way they're built. They got to play their identity. Now, do they steal some bases? They do. Are the Yankees now all of a sudden going to be a small ball team where, I mean, and it frustrates you, less and less guys know actually how to put down a proper bunt in today's day and age of Major League Baseball, but –

0: like they're terrible with runners in scoring position. I mean, they had a game the other night where they were 0 for 9. I mean, they had a, in recent memory, they had a game in which they were, they had, oh, wait, let me get it correct. They had 4 hits in the game. They were 0 for 3 with runners in scoring position. The other night, they were 0 for 9 with runners in scoring position. They had 11 strikeouts as a team. Now, it's going to frustrate you offensively. It will. But they've gotten a little bit healthier with Bellinger, and Judge is going to help out as well when he returns. And Stanton obviously now becomes an afterthought. And that becomes and he's only played 24 games this season, and frustrating, one calf injury, then the other calf, and everything that comes down to it. The frustrating aspect is that Stanton has shown himself to be a really good October hitter. Let's head out to Manhattan. It's Mark. It's the Fan. What's going on, Mark?
1: Hey, Mark, how you doing? I've been following the Fan a long time, and I've been listening to you for a long time, and it's the first time we get to speak, so thanks for taking the call.
0: Thanks for making it, Mark. What's on your mind, buddy?
1: Yeah, I have a point on Odell, and I have a point on Judge, but I just wanted to respond to a caller earlier who was talking about, and listen, by no means am I a Stearns apologist or even a Stearns fan, but you know, to say the team was on the verge of doing something. I mean, that core was together for quite a while, and outside of a magical second half in 24, they really didn't deliver. I could say that. And you know, I don't necessarily love the moves he made, but I wasn't opposed to him breaking up the core. You know, at a certain point, you can't keep going to war with the same soldiers and expect, you know, a different result when you keep getting the same one. So
0: I just wanted to say that on them.
1: No, I don't sign up for this. Absolutely not. But I think he had to shake something up. He shook it up in the wrong way. But I don't. I think his main premise was a correct one, that something had to give, because after 24, when they made that magical run, I mean, what happened in 25? It was a terrible season, you know. And we kept,
0: yeah, but
1: kept
0: why,
1: having
0: but
1: those
0: Mark,
1: same kinds of
0: but,
1: seasons with
0: okay,
1: that core.
0: But Mark, why did they fail in 25? Did it have anything to do with Nimmo and Alonso?
1: I mean, I just think like they weren't to blame, but I don't. No, you're right. They didn't. They couldn't get anybody out.
0: They couldn't get anybody out.
1: No, the pitching
0: stunk.
1: Right. The pitching was awful. Correct.
0: So like you
1: and
0: look
1: he made
0: at
1: those
0: it,
1: terrible. And, he made those terrible bullpen trades at the at the trade deadline.
0: Oh, they were a disaster, and we all celebrated, and then looked like fools.
1: Yeah,
0: yeah. I mean, it was awful.
1: Disaster. Yes. No. And listen, I think this idea of maybe getting him some help in the front office. He probably should be out, but Cone wants to stay with him.
0: Oh, I think. I said it weeks ago when a Met fan called up. What changes? I said there'll be. And this was before the reporting this week. I said I firmly believe that there will be another voice to help Stearns along here, and I think he needs it.
1: Yeah. In retrospect, Cohn should have probably hired, what's the guy's name from the Cubs that trained Stearns that wanted a piece of equity and wanted to be the GM? Well, you know, what's the guy's name?
0: Theo Epstein. He wanted Theo Epstein.
1: Theo Epstein, yeah. Epstein wanted to come, but he wanted equity, and he trained Stearns, but obviously,
0: It's hard. I mean, I don't fault Cohen. I mean, you buy the Mets, and all of a sudden you got to give up equity to the team to get Theo Epstein. I don't fault Cohen for saying, you know, thanks but no thanks. I mean, it's like...
1: And Stearns did a good job in Milwaukee. I mean, the Milwaukee team, he built a great team. I mean, it's still you know, kind of working off the fruits of his labor with the team that he built there. So,
0: GM up there has done a really nice job as well. But yes, what else you got, Mark?
1: That's true. All right, quickly on Odell. I liked what you said about, because I think he gets. Listen, he had his issues with immaturity, as do most people, not even just athletes, right? We're younger, we act a certain way, and I thought you had a good take on that. And all I could say on that was, you know, he gets a lot of flack for the urine thing that he did. But if you remember, and without getting too political, at the time, our nitwit of a president had made a statement about NFL players, you know, being sons of a bee. And so I think Odell was responding to that at the time. And yes, he was immature, and maybe he shouldn't have done what he did, and people say disrespect. But I have to say, I took my son, my younger son, to an Odell camp when he was a Giants player, and the guy could not have been nicer. He sat out there. It was like 105 degrees for like 3 days. He sat out there with the kids. He was there all the time. He was signing autographs. He came up. He shook hands with the parents. The guy could not have been a classier guy. So I hope that he really makes this team. I think he can make a difference on this team. I think he's definitely matured. I think he's bringing some leadership to the team, and I really hope that that he makes the 53-man roster. So that's my Odell
0: point. Yeah, I mean, Mark, I don't think many people can relate to the rocket ship of stardom after Odell made that one-handed catch against the Dallas Cowboys. And not just here in the States, how he became this global icon. And then how he handled it. And he didn't handle a lot of things well. I mean, if we're just being real. He just didn't. And now he's at a different stage of his life. He realizes he's still got a love and a passion for the game. He worked his rear end off to get himself in shape. He was out of football a year ago. The Giants afforded him the opportunity to see if he could, you know, cut it again. You know, let bygones be bygones. If he couldn't do it, he couldn't do it, and everyone would move on their very way. And listen, he's had some unfortunate injuries for the Giants that have opened things up for him, where we're having this conversation on this Saturday morning with roster cuts tomorrow night by 6 o'clock. And here's where I'll disagree. Like, I think there's a limitation, and maybe I end up being wrong, but you know, I do think there's a limitation to what I think. It's a great story if he makes the team, as far as being a key contributor to the Giants or being impactful for the Giants in 2026. I don't know if I necessarily see that. I'm not telling you that he's gonna, you know, be non-existent, but who are you taking off the field? Like, realistically, at him at this stage of his career, 33, you're going to take Neighbors off the field? I mean, he'll get a little bit of burn, but you're not going to necessarily get the targets, the looks that he once did, nor, I think, are the expectation of that. Could some of these young guys learn from his tutelage with him being a part of this team? For sure. But you've got guys like Mooney and, obviously, Malik Neighbors. Malachi Fields is impressed. You're going to line up Isaiah Likely all over the field. Like, where you're going to want to run the football? Where exactly is these, you know, this overarching or overwhelming look that Odell Beckham Jr. is going to get during the course of the regular season? Now, injuries happen in the NFL, and maybe he does. He clearly showed you in the preseason. Now, it's just preseason football. It's not the regular season, but the ability to continue to get separation, which at this stage of his career is really impressive. 842, Malusis with you. 888-808-1019.
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0: Belusis with you. 888-808-1019. That is your number to call. Rolling right up until 9 a.m. C-Mac comes your way then. Let's head up to Waterbury, Connecticut. It's Ray. It's the fan. What's going on, Ray?
1: Hi, Mark. Good show as usual. On the Mets, moving forward. Moving forward. We got people on this team for next year that shouldn't be there. You got Polanco is hurt. He's under contract. I had enough of Manaea and his so-called improvement. Tired of him. Simeon's been told he can't play every day next year. He shouldn't even be on, you know, another washed-up guy. And then, of course, you got Vientos and Beatty, who've had a long leash. You know, it's time for them to go. The bottom line is he needs help in the front office, Stearns does. And I think Green would be good as long as he challenges him. The problem is Stearns is in charge. How is he going to make this club? And we need starting pitching, and he doesn't like to give long-term contracts because they get hurt. Well, how is he going to make this team better next year, Mark?
0: Well, I mean, how? You want me to go blow by blow?
1: No, listen, you don't have to do that.
0: I think you... No, I get it. I understand the point that you're making. I think when you look at, you've got two young starters, two outfielders to build around. There are guys here based on contract that are probably going to still be here, but they're going to have to be guys that you work around. I think you have to come to the understanding Beatty is what he is. Vientos, what we saw in 2024, was an outlier. You know, and then... you have to rebuild the bullpen after pairing so many guys off at the MLB deadline, and you've got to go out and you might have to get uncomfortable by paying for a starter. I mean, that's it. And then you're looking at Soto, Ewing, Bench, Lindor, right? We'll see what happens with Bichette. And then you start to roll it out from there. I mean, that's what, and you have to hope that things look significantly better here for the Mets in 2027, whenever we see baseball, as compared to Ray, what we've gotten this year, which is really at times has been an unwatchable product. Let's head out to Sheepshead Bay. It's Phil. It's the fan. What's going on, Phil?
2: Mark, good morning. Glad to be listening to you.
0: Wow. And, good morning. Good morning.
2: I'm a long-time listener. I call almost every night. Well, I'm going to make a point now about consistency with the Yankees. Most of the time, these guys, when they're men on base, they cannot put the ball in play. And if you can't do that, I don't care how good your pitching is, you're not going anywhere. What do you think about that? Then I have a second point. I just want to hear your response.
0: Situational hitting. I think the pitching is going to give you every opportunity to win a game. Situational hitting has been an issue for the Yankees. Has been part of their downfall in many a year in the playoffs in October. So that's got to improve. Are they a high strikeout team? Yeah. When they're right, they're able to hit some home runs. When they get Judge back, I think the lineup will look decidedly different. But the Yankees aren't all of a sudden going to be a team that plays to contact when that's not what they emphasize as a team and an organization.
2: And for them, it's home run or nothing. I notice whenever they win big, 2-3 home runs in the lineup. My second point is about the football Giants. Everybody is knocking the quarterback, Jackson Pratt, this, that. I think they're going to be okay. He has a line in front of them. I go back all the way back. I'm 81, and I remember Alex Webster. He played with Frank Gifford, big fullback. He went through the line, no fair. Scatterbull is similar. You have Tracy. You have Singletary. You have a couple of wideouts. You have Odell. You have, of course, Neighbors. The team is going to be okay, and you got the three key guys on defense. Burns, the other guy that came back, Carter, Reese, they're going to be okay. I have no fear. And I don't know why some of these people are knocking them before the season starts.
0: Yeah, I don't know. You got to, you know, you be careful who you listen to. I think the Giants are going to be pretty good. I get concerned about Scatterboo's life expectancy in the NFL. I do get a little worried about that. I understand being physical. Don't love when he puts his head down. And takes an inordinate amount of hits. And I think there is, as we see in the NFL, there's only so much wear and tear a running back can take until they start to slow down. Love the energy. Love the personality he brings to the table, but do get a little bit concerned about that. I'm not concerned about the running back room, and I don't disagree. I don't necessarily care if Dart played last night, one way or the other. I think he's going to be ridiculously special, and Giant fans are going to be proud to have him being their quarterback. Let's head out to Chris in Seacliffs up next to the fan. What's going on, Chris?
3: Hey, Moose, how are you?
0: Good, Chris.
3: Hold on 1 second. I'm just jumping in my car. I tell you, you got some really smart callers. Especially the one who was talking about Stearns. He wasn't defend. Can you hear me, by the way?
0: Yeah, we got you, Chris. Fire away, buddy.
3: Okay, great.
0: Fire away. Yes.
3: Okay,
0: fire away. Yes.
3: All right.
0: Yes.
3: So I mean, you got some really smart callers, and especially the one that wasn't defending Stearns, but explained what Stearns was doing because the core four weren't getting it done. And then the other caller talking about Austin Wells. That's where my point is. But by the way, Omar is just hysterical, man. You got to love that guy, man. He gets wound up. He is a lot of fun to listen to. So you got some really cool callers. But when it comes to Austin Wells, you know, what he brings to the team, other than, you know, the lack of production on the base path, I mean, that pitching staff is phenomenal. And he's part of that. I mean, do you agree? I mean, he helps that.
0: Yeah, I mean, I basically said that before. Yeah, I mean, Chris, yes. I said he's really good with the staff, defensively. And if he wasn't, he wouldn't be in the majors. So you got to know your strengths. And that has been Wells' strength this year. That does it for us. If you're playing the Traverse today, good luck. Good luck up at the spa. Going to be a wonderful day of racing up there at Saratoga. Nick, fantastic job. Chris, earlier in the show, you guys on the phones, really enjoyed the last 4 hours. Have yourself a wonderful Saturday. I'll be back with you tomorrow morning at 9. McMonagle comes your way next. I got to get out of the basement because my son wants to play the PS5. It's been up since like 6 a.m. So that does it for me. Enjoy it. C-Mac next, right here. Where else? The Fan in New York.
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thought the voice was going to go for a second. Sports Radio 101.9 FM, the fan, WFAN. Yes, sir. Yes, sir. What's going on, everybody? How's your Saturday morning going? 9 a.m. right here on The Fan. McMonagle back with you. Back from vacation. A couple weeks off, I'm back for the stretch run. We got football back. We saw, I guess, some football last night with the Giants and Jets. We're right around the corner. College football starts today. But we got baseball. Yankee, Red Sox baseball. What felt like a playoff game last night. 888-808-1019. That's the number to call. We got Nick on the other side taking your calls all the way till, I think it's 1225 with the Yankee pregame. As last night was just the beginning. Doubleheader coming at you today. Yankees, Red Sox. And that was a massive win for the New York Yankees last night. A really important, massive win. With Cam Schlittler on the mound, pitching the way he pitched. And, well, you know, I mean, he wasn't even that good. And that's what, like, the thing about Cam and what he's become and how important, and as you saw last night, the 1-0 game, right? And we'll get to it. 3 hits. Usually not good enough. I would have just said not good enough, but it was last night. Usually not good enough. The offense, after having a couple of games where it kind of opened up, 7-9-7, and you thought maybe they were starting to turn the corner, and in some ways I still think they are a little bit, but the last 2 nights shut down, including last night by Patrick Sandoval, who's not very good, although I do think he pitched well last night. But this is how the Yankees have won games, and believe it or not, they have won some games in the last month and a half. They've been a winning team. But this is how they're going to have to win games, certainly until Judge comes back. And hopefully that does what it usually does. Most runs in the American League with Judge. Worst team in baseball. Worst offense in baseball without Judge. Amazingly enough, that's kind of how it goes. So as they wait for Judge, and we'll get to that, 888-808-1019. And it sounds like he wants to skip rehab assignments, and he's ready to play as soon as he's ready to play, which I think is music to every Yankee fan's ears. Last night was how you expect them to win games. And the Boston Red Sox are as good as any team in the American League, right? Right now, the Rays are winning, leading the division, obviously, 4 games up over the Yankees. They beat up on the Padres last night, and the Yankees are chasing them. But it's the Yankees, it's the Rays, and it's the Red Sox. Those are the 3 best teams in the American League this year. And last night, winning that game to start off this series, getting the taste, at least a little bit, of that 4-game sweep up in Fenway out of their mouth, and seeing Cam Schlittler do what he does. And even last night, it felt like he lost the plate at times. He's had games where he's kind of walked some guys. I think it's 3 starts in the last 6 where he's had at least 4 walks. So, like, we've seen games where he's kind of gone wild a little bit. Last night I thought was the worst of all of them because it wasn't even competitive at bats. 4 out of the 5 walks were on 4 or 5 pitches. It wasn't these long, drawn-out at bats where eventually the batter worked a walk. Cam just lost the strike zone for a time. And yet still, through this Red Sox offense that has been really good for the last 2.5 months, a team that's been as hot as anyone in baseball over the last 2.5 months, even with him losing the strike zone intermittently throughout the game, his stuff is so good and so dominant that he's still able to give you 5 2/3 of shutout baseball. And as Max Fried re-enters the rotation, hopefully for good, although you can't promise that, as he re-enters the rotation later today in the 2nd game of the doubleheader, and you've seen what Gerrit Cole has been able to do. And then even last night, as we wring our hands and go crazy over the bullpen, which is fair because it's not deep enough. And last night, you see the 3 guys that you trust, but you see them get out of jams, make big pitches. Then you even see the defense and how important Cody Bellinger is to this team, not only to have his bat back in the middle of the order, which absolutely lengthens the order and makes the middle of the order, and especially when Judge comes back, Rice, Bellinger, Garcia, who we didn't see last night, and Judge, yes, there'll always be problems at the bottom of the order.
That doesn't have to be. Maybe Brian Cashman can look into that in the offseason. But with this team currently, there's always going to be an issue with the hitters at the bottom of the order. And you hope that they can come through in a big spot somewhere along the line in October. But that middle of the order is what you're looking for from Bellinger. But even to help now that they've added Garcia and hopefully Judge is coming back and Ben Rice. Like, but even more than his offense, you saw what he does for this team with his defense in left field. Without him and without Judge, the defensive outfield, I mean, whether it was Ramos, whether it was Dominguez, like it is, whether it's still Grisham in center, the ball player and the two-way player that Bellinger is helps this team so much, and his throw last night was pitch perfect. It was 99 miles an hour, and it was literally on the plate. Wells makes a great play and a great catch off a tough hop, but it literally leads him right into the runner. It is as good a throw as you will see. It's not, you know, it's not Vladimir Guerrero's arm. It's not Roberto Clemente's arm. It's not maybe Ichiro's arm. But it was 99 miles an hour, and it was pitch perfect. And the Yankees win a 1-0 game based on pitching and a solo home run. And as much as we could sit here and say, the offense needs to be better. You can't continue to do this. It's what they always like do in October. And that's true. And you're hoping that Judge comes back and impacts the offense. And you're hoping that, believe it or not, you can find a way to come up with a couple of clutch hits in October. You're based on pitching and you're based on limiting the other team. And you're based on a starting rotation that's going to throw three aces at the top. And hopefully what we see from today, which obviously series continues, all they've done is guarantee themselves still the top wildcard spot no matter what happens the rest of the way. The Yankees need to win two out of the next three if they want to win the tiebreaker and really separate themselves from the Red Sox. But at least with last night's win, even if they lose the next three, which would be unacceptable, they still will leave this series ahead of the Boston Red Sox going down the stretch. But this is, to me, it was last night, it is the next 2 days, it is on Sunday. This is the biggest series they will play. And we always say, well, the next game is the most important game, then the next game. And I guess in some fashion you can make that argument. But if they don't win this series, if the next three games, or if last night didn't go their way in all four games, then I don't even know if you can make the argument that the series against Tampa later in the year is going to be impactful. You need to win this series right now. This is going to be the most important next three games of the entire season for the New York Yankees. And they're throwing Fried and Rodon today, Will Warren on Sunday, and they've got to figure out a way to get two of the next three and separate themselves from Boston. But last night, you saw the formula of exactly how this team expects to win. And they did it against a team that's hot. They did it against a team that has made up the gap. The last time they opened up a four-game set against Boston, the New York Yankees were 15.5 games better. 15.5. They opened up last night two. Two. This is one of the better teams in the American League. They've been playing hot, and the Yankees struggle against them. And last night, you saw a team that found a way to win. And the other element of it, well, as they wait for the bullpen, and the bullpen now becomes, even with the offense struggling the way it struggled, even with the offense being what it's been over the last 2 months, the thing that worries you the most the rest of the way through this season and into the postseason is the bullpen, because it is limited. It is down to three pitchers that you trust in critical situations. And last night was such an important win because they used all three. And whenever Aaron Boone,

He gives up a little nonsense hit. You got bases loaded. He has to get out of that jam. Those are intense pitches on an arm from Hedrick that has been used more than any other reliever in baseball. He manages to get out of it. He gets the strikeouts, lead off the next inning, and then you have Blackburn for an inning and two thirds. So last night, heading into a doubleheader today, where those are two of the only three arms you trust, you had Hedrick having to get out of a bases loaded jam to save a 1-0 game against the Boston Red Sox in the biggest game of the year after being the most used reliever in all of the sport. And then Blackburn has to come in, get out of a jam on his own, helped by the double play on the tremendous throw from Bellinger. And then he gives you another inning. And then you use your closer, Bednar, who's been unbelievable since giving up that home run to Taylor and in the Mets series. You used all three relievers heading in to a doubleheader today. And yeah, you'll be able to bring another guy into the bullpen today, the added man on a doubleheader. And yes, you have a Ryan Yarbrough who can give you multiple innings. But today, last night was so important to make sure they got that win, because going into today's doubleheader, that bullpen, now I'm sure all three are available, but you've got Rodon, who typically doesn't necessarily get that deep into games and is still coming off missing the first 3 months of the season and going on the IL again. And you've got Fried coming back, making his first appearance off of this second kind of, you know, pseudo-injured, pseudo-needs-a-break kind of IL stint. And who knows what to expect from him as far as getting deep into this game. So this is going to be a real test for the New York Yankees these next two games today, on how they navigate through and secure this bullpen and secure any leads. And that's why the offense needs to figure out a way to wake up. And I'm curious to see what Aaron Boone does again, because you look at this offense and how this team is sort of built as a platoon team, and we saw it last night. And I was screaming about it doing the show yesterday when the lineup came out, no Garcia in it. Garcia has been their best hitter. He has been a great trade at the deadline. Brian Cashman did three things at the deadline, right, that stood out. And only one has really come back to bite him. Going to get Garcia and acting as if Giancarlo Stanton wasn't coming back, not caring about the roster situation, not caring that he only plays first base, not caring there are too many DHs and first basemen, just getting the best hitter available, and he was the best hitter moved at the deadline. That has been an enormous coup for this Yankee team. He's been incredible, but yet not in the lineup against left-handed pitching. And the Red Sox throw nothing but left-handed pitching at you. The other one is not getting a catcher, which we all screamed about, but I think we have to be fair. Austin Wells last night was critical, especially early on in the game in the second inning with Cam, to get two big ABS challenges, and he makes a nice play at the plate. And he's got a 750 now, I think, OPS since the trade deadline, which isn't anything to brag about necessarily, but at least he's a major league player, which we didn't see all of last year, and his numbers since the trade deadline have been better than Rutschman, who we saw last night do nothing. And you could have given up your whole farm system for him to do the same thing Austin Wells is doing now. But the third thing was not getting that reliever. And that's come back to really bite them, as we see Fulmer and as we wait for Clark Schmidt and Luis Gil and Ryan Weathers to get healthy, and hope that those guys can make major impacts down the stretch of a season for a Yankee team trying to chase down a division and hold off a surging Boston Red Sox team. But Aaron Boone has decisions to make against more left-handed pitching in this Red Sox team. Does Garcia set again tonight or today? Paul Goldschmidt rewards him with the home run yesterday. Is he back in there? And if so, does Rice sit? You've got Ramos, brought in here specifically at the deadline to hit left-handed pitching. Are they going to play him against left-handed pitching? Is Spencer Jones on the bench the rest of the series? Ramos did walk twice last night. Has that earned him an opportunity to go play? Like, it's very interesting when you have, and I think the Yankees are kind of, and Brian and Aaron Boone is kind of damned if you do, damned if you don't.
When you have a

0: roster that's specifically built to have two different lineups, to have a lineup against left-handed pitching and a lineup against right-handed pitching. Do you play that platoon and lean into how the roster has been built? Or do you say Ramos is 0 for his last 175 and I got a young kid emerging in Spencer Jones who's handled left-handed pitching fairly well so far at the major league level and who's a better defender and a better player? Or do I lean into how this team has been built and the moves that have been made, and if I'm not playing him in this game, why is he on the roster? Paul Goldschmidt, 38, has been cooled off since that hot stretch before the All-Star break, where he was incredible, one of the best, if not the best hitter against left-handed pitching in all of baseball. Do I lean into that, or do I say Garcia's been my guy, and Ben Rice has been my guy? And last night, he leaned into the right-handed lineup. I didn't love it, and the Paul Goldschmidt decision is what won them the game. So it's going to be fascinating moving forward the next 2 days, but this doubleheader today, last night, this series is as important as any games they will play this year. Because the one thing this Yankee team cannot do, and I know I'm more positive than most of you, and I'm not necessarily, I don't think they can't beat the Rays, or I don't think they can't win this playoff series, or I don't think they're doomed because Aaron Boone's the manager and Brian Cashman's the general manager and Hal's the owner and, you know, Judge is unclutch and they're just destined for a postseason loss because that's what happens. I don't buy into that. But I will say this, the last thing I want to see is going to Fenway for a three-game wild card set against all that left-handed pitching with how the Yankees play in Fenway, how Gerrit Cole has pitched in Fenway, and how it goes when the Yankees head to Fenway over the last, I don't know, 10 years. That's the worst-case scenario, is having to play three straight games up in Fenway. And if you're cynical, you know it's the worst case for the New York Yankees and Hal Steinbrenner to not get a gate. So the Yankees, however you think of them, are motivated to make sure they are hosting three games against the Boston Red Sox as opposed to going on the road. And last night was a huge piece of trying to secure that series at Yankee Stadium. 888-808-1019. So we got Yankees off of last night, heading into the doubleheader today. We got the Giants and Jets last night. It looks like the Giants have a kicker. Will Odell Beckham make this team? And how many running backs exactly are the Giants going to carry, as we have till tomorrow at 6 o'clock to finish off that roster at a 53-man clip? And the Jets, Cade Klubnik did not look great last night, and that is why I continue to tell you I believe this could be a monster season as far as number. I don't know about wins, but I think this could be a monster season when it comes to yards and points for Geno Smith. We'll get into all of that. College football back on the docket. I'm expecting to talk. We'll talk to Michael Carver of Bet Rivers Network, which we do every Saturday. So hopefully he'll be on to join us in a little bit, and we'll lead you right in to Yankees Red Sox doubleheader out at Yankee Stadium. Give me a call if you're heading in. We'll take your calls all the way till then. We got Nick on the other side, and we'll have a little fun on this beautiful Saturday morning right here on The Fan.
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0: 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I like the Bruce Springsteen.

0: But this is how the song is supposed to be done. All right, 888-808-1019. A little music lesson for you. Go listen to the Bruce Springsteen version. It's cool. It's kind of a very Bob Dylan-esque song with a lot of lyrics that kind of don't make sense. I know people call Springsteen like the Bob Dylan of his era. But it's got such a better feel by Manfred Mann than Bruce. But it's a good song. 888-808-1019. All right. Let's get to your calls here on this beautiful Saturday morning. You know, it's funny. I just heard Moose say something as he was ending the show that his son, he needed to leave the room because his son wanted to play PlayStation. We do live similar lives. He's got three beautiful young sons. I'm trying to think if any of his, if all three are older than my oldest. I don't think so. But I got two kids. I came downstairs, same thing. 6 o'clock in the morning on a Saturday morning, sitting there, you know, wanted to play PlayStation. I'm like, come on, man. Now, the only reason they get me is because they're obsessed right now with the NBA. I would love to say it was the Knicks championship, and that had something to do with it. But they're obsessed with the NBA because of a game called 82-0. And I'm sure many of you have heard about it or played it. I've talked about it a little bit. And it's just a game where, you know, you spin a wheel, you know, much like we do on Fridays, on the Wednesday Friday wheel during the Carton Show. You kind of just spin a wheel and you get a team and you get an era and you have to pick a player and you build a five-man roster. And then this, you know, app or whatever tells you how many games that roster would have won. And you chase 82-0. They're obsessed with it. I mean, every second that they are not doing something. Dad, can I play 82-0 on your phone? Dad, can I play 82-0 on your phone? I swear, we went on vacation. I heard it a thousand, every, like, dinner. I'm like, no, you can't play 82-0. And they're smart because they don't ask for the other things. They ask for, like, the sports stuff because they think I'll cave. Well, I mean, it is just basketball, and they know all these old names now, and they're like, John Havlicek had 9 assists per game. Like, they know all. Oh man, you got to get Will Chamberlain, but his Golden State Warrior, Will Chamberlain, he averages 42 points and 38 rebounds. So like, it's hard to say no when they're throwing, you know, John Havlicek at me. And they're throwing all like Elgin Baylor at me and Jerry West. And I'm like, all right, I guess I have to let you do this. So, but now they're obsessed with the NBA. So they're playing NBA 2K and they're waiting for the latest version to come out. And they're asking me every day if I could buy the early version. And they're downstairs waiting to ask if they could play the PlayStation. I'm like, buddy, go get some sleep. It's 6 a.m. on a Saturday morning. Either go get some sleep or go run outside with your brother and sit here waiting to play NBA, but it's not like at this early in the morning, he won't ask for the games I don't like. He'll ask for the NBA. Very smart. Very smart. 888-808-1019. Let's get to the calls on this Saturday morning. Got you till 12:25 as Yankee Red Sox continue off of last night's win. Big doubleheader today. Yankees need to take 2 out of 3 to secure winning the series, take 2 out of 3 to secure winning the season series, and to bump this lead back up to 4 games and pretty much 5 with the tiebreaker. Let's get to Steve in Bayside. What's up, Steve?
1: So when you spin that wheel, is that on the Carton and Chris Christie show?
0: Yeah, well, it was last week, I guess, yes. I don't know. I don't think he played the wheel. I think it was earlier in the week, but yes. Did you like the Carton and Chris Christie show in my stead?
1: I was wondering if you were going to come back. I mean, it's like the way the Carton was talking.
0: I know. That's just he's got to break balls. It's what he does. Yeah. Meanwhile, he's on vacation yesterday and now this whole next week. And when it's all said and done, he's going to end up taking more days this summer than I did. But we're not going to go there. That's his game. I'm just going to say, Craig, well deserved. Enjoy your time off.
1: Yeah, not that anybody's counting, and it's good
0: I'm
1: to be
0: counting.
1: King, you know?
0: I'm counting because he's counting.
1: Anyway, a few Yankee points before I get to Lombard. Yeah, I know that the Yankees in recent years have been if they don't have the home field advantage, they don't win. Mm-hmm. But this particular Yankee team has actually been better on the road.
0: It has been. It has been. And if it were any other team, I'll be totally honest with you. They don't play well in Tampa either, so I would have to really think about how I'd feel about that. But, like, to me, like, say they, like, if it were any of the other playoff teams, if they had to go to Cleveland, wouldn't give a crap it was at Yankee Stadium or if it was in Cleveland. If it's the White Sox, wouldn't care if it was at Yankee Stadium or Chicago. If it was Seattle, Texas. But you have to admit, Fenway just feels different. I do not want to go to Fenway for three straight games, no matter how much better they've been on the road this year.
1: I don't love the Red Sox lineup, but I really like their pitching. I mean, I think their pitching is legit.
0: And I have to admit, you're tired of tipping the cap with this offense. You can't tip your cap every night. But I do think if you watched the game last night, I thought Sandoval hit his spots really well. And then the bullpen, now again, I'm not saying they should have been limited to one run. Don't get me wrong. They should do better than three hits and one run. But I do think Sandoval pitched well last night. I'm surprised if he pitched like that all year. I doubt his numbers would be as poor as they are. But, and then the bullpen, what's his name, came in throwing 102 mile an hour bullets. Like, and they didn't even use Chapman. So yes, the Red Sox can pitch.
1: Yeah. And the Yankees could try to, there was a runner in scoring position with one out. In the later innings, I forget which inning, they couldn't convert that. They had the bases loaded. They couldn't convert. Red Sox did too, but
0: Sox did the exact same thing and made the one critical mistake and doubled off of first base. There was one real mental mistake in the game, and it was done by the Red Sox last night.
1: Yeah. Let's get to Lombard. I'm like you. I have no concern whatsoever.
0: Yeah.
1: When you get to the pros, I don't care what league you're talking about, the speed of the game is always – people always talk about the main difference between being in the minor leagues or being in the major leagues is just the speed of the game. And, he's probably just adjusting to that. He definitely has the physical tools and the makeup to deal with it. To me, this is a minor adjustment period, and I'm not thinking anything about it.
0: No, I'm totally with you. Look, I mean, I don't know if it's if this happened right away, I'd lean more into it's the majors and it's an adjustment period. And also, if it was spanned over, I saw Brad Osmus doing an interview on, I think it was MLB Network, and he was talking about, he's like, look, this happens to everybody when you first come up, whether it's an offensive slump, a defensive slump, and they do happen. He's like, the only thing with this one is it's peculiar that it's six games in a row. It's usually, he'll make six errors, but it usually will be spread over a 15 game span, and he's just in a defensive slump and his defense isn't great for 2 weeks. He's like, he's come up and was unbelievable for the first 14 games. And now it's been a everyday kind of weird slump. So you don't typically see it where it's an error a day for a week. I think he had obviously something. I mean, he's dealing with just the idea of the pressure of being a Yankee, the Yankee shortstop. And again, and this is what I find funny, because I pushed back on a bunch of different people, Marash being one of them. He and I had discussions about this off air and on Twitter. Like, I didn't want to move him up to the leadoff hitter. I'm like, this was part of the pressure. I don't like hitting him fifth. I tweeted about this when they first moved him up to fifth. Like, I wanted to leave him hitting eighth or ninth. Just, he's another guy. Let him come up and just find. And I know, like, hitting fifth, he's not a prototypical fifth hitter, and you're trying to break up the lefties or whatever, but, like, everyone was, just move him up to leadoff. Grisham sucks. He's clearly the best option for leadoff. Speed, puts the ball in play, have him leadoff. Oh, he can handle the pressure. He can handle the pressure. And then those same people are like, hey, he can't handle the pressure. Give him a day off. The pressure's getting to him defensively. Give him a day off. This is why I wanted to just keep him hitting eighth or ninth, leave him at the bottom of the order. They need contact to come up and look. I thought he probably looked overmatched at times, and I don't think he has. But if he's going to bring value to this team, most likely it's not going to be through his offense. It's going to be because he finally brings a level of, competence is probably a bit strong, because I do think Volpe this year brought competence to the position. I do think Caballero certainly brought competence to the position. But the idea that he had all the tools, and was just slick and smooth. His excellent defense at short is what's going to bring his value to this team. And I'm not worried about it. I'm really not. I think he's shown enough where he has that. It's just a matter of getting through a little spurt where, you know, he's made a mistake on some balls and it's probably in his head. And the last thing I want.

0: wanted to do was give him a day off. I think that's the worst thing you can do with someone who's struggling like this. I don't want him sitting on the bench thinking about it. I really don't. And especially if it were last night, and he made a great play up the middle last night later in the game. I don't want him on the bench saying, man, they don't want me to play shortstop in the biggest game of the year. And it's because I have done it to myself. It's because I made six consecutive errors. I want him out there playing free and easy and having the understanding of, hey, you're our shortstop. Go out there and play. You're fine. I'd rather that message. And I know there's a limit on that, and that's how they handled Anthony Volpe, and they did that for 3 years. But I don't think 6 days and 3 years are at the same level. Spencer in East Windsor. What's up, Spence?
1: Hey, good to talk to you again, Chris. I thought he really acquitted himself yesterday, playing on a Friday night, full house, against the Boston Red Sox. It's now a critical game. Now every game is very tight between these two teams. He's in the wake of a six-game error streak, and he played as clean a game as you could possibly ask for in a 1-0 victory. Yep. And Chris, I got to tell you, I had to decompress after that game. Oof. I thought, like everybody else, you know, when the Sox had the bases loaded, I thought when the Yankees took Schlittler out of the game, I thought, okay, this is when the Red Sox are going to make their move. They're going to get some hits, and they're going to put a crooked number up on the board. Yep. And this was an important game also in the fact that not only do you have your preeminent Cy Young winner on the mound for the Yankees, but you've also got Sandoval, who's got like a mixed bag, a mixed track record. He did well against the Giants in a previous start, but he got beat up by the Pirates.
0: He's not had a great year. No, last night was, listen, and when I said he pitched well, I'm not trying to say, hey, he was dominant last night, tip your cap, what are you going to do? Three hits and one run is unacceptable, all right? I'm not saying he pitched that well. I'm saying that he's had a season that would dictate the Yankees or any offense should go in there and pound him. I thought he threw the ball fairly well, where I didn't watch him and go, man, this is a pitcher who's struggling. I thought he was locating his spots pretty well. Especially when he fell behind, he made really competitive pitches to get back into counts and then would get into full counts after getting ahead and located every time. Every time he fell behind and had to get back into the at-bat, he located the corners extremely well. He got a couple of strikes looking because he was wild in the early part of the at-bat. One was against Wells. One was against Goldschmidt, who had a long at-bat. He kept hitting his spots consistently. I just thought he pitched fairly well. Not enough where the Yankees should be, where you go, hey, what are you going to do? You went up against a buzzsaw last night. You were lucky to get the one run. Not like that, but I don't think he was as bad as what his numbers would indicate or what we thought about him heading into the start. I thought he pitched fairly well. But you mentioned it. Yeah, look, last night, I just got a tweet saying you're embarrassing, that game wasn't important. I don't know about you. That was an important game to me. I don't want to go to Fenway. I thought that was a huge game, and I was in full pace mode. Ask my kids. I'm a lunatic. Full pace mode. The entire game. My sons have like this, you know, from when they were kids, like this indoor hockey stick, these indoor hockey sticks that are kind of padded. And like that's been my now new thing, my ritual where I walk around holding that. And I'm like pulling it on top of my head, over my knee. Like I'm in full panic mode. And in those situations, and I thought Blackburn did a great job. Hedrick did a great job. And actually it leads me to two things that I thought Aaron Boone could have done and didn't last night. And he mentioned a couple of the situations. One, when they get the Blackburn inning and you get the double from Abreu, you've already had three at-bats from Ramos, and he hit in the last inning. I would have taken him out for defense there. I was surprised Jones wasn't already in the game in the seventh, because that Abreu double, that ball has a chance to be caught with a better outfielder. And maybe you don't even have that inning, and you don't have to have the double play from Bellinger if you have a better outfielder. So I thought leaving Ramos in the game after his third at bat was in the previous inning, so he wasn't going to get up again for another two innings at the bare minimum. And I'm trying to secure a 1-0 lead. I would have went to Jones right then and there to play defense. I think Jones had a chance to catch that ball. And then the other one is Spencer. The other one is Lombard. Bases loaded, one out after the pitching change. They bring in the righty, Weissert. You could have went to Garcia right there.

0: Like, do you pinch hit Garcia right in that moment? Bases loaded, one out. Do you know you're up 1-0? Can you go for it right there and see if Garcia can break the game open for you? One, to help you win the game, obviously. Two, maybe you avoid using all three of the only three guys you trust in the bullpen. And you could have just moved Caballero over to short and then brought in Rosario to play third. Hurts your defense moving forward, absolutely. But it's a chance to break open the game right then and there. Now, it didn't matter. They won, but Lombard lines out to right field on the first pitch. They don't get that run in with the bases loaded. I was curious if those two things, those non-moves, I thought Boone could have been a little bit more reactionary. Bring in your best hitter in that moment, bases loaded. He's the best hitter in baseball, arguably, against right-handed pitching. They just brought in a right-handed reliever. Bases loaded, one out. Bring in your guy right there. And then once Ramos cleared that third at bat, I want to get my best defense out there immediately. And I would have went to Spencer Jones in right field after that, and Ramos can't track down that double. But Yankees end up handling business anyway. George in the Bronx. What's up, George?
1: How you doing, Big Mac? I need your name to be on the afternoon show. You bring so much to this radio station. Not with Big Mac. It should be Carton and Big Mac anyway.
0: Well, that ship has sailed for the moment, but that's okay. Thank you. And I'm fine with it.
1: I just hope his off-air personality is much better because you got the patience of a monument.
0: He's great. Look, this is what we do. We break balls. So, like, when he's killing me when I'm not here, that's just, you know, or whatever. Like, it's just, it is what it is. It's part of the dynamic of the show. It's all fun. I promise you. We're more than good. I love Craig.
1: That's great. So I hope we can win two today because, first of all, you're right. Garcia should be in the game against the Red Sox, don't care who's pitching. The other thing was, I hope we win two today because I really don't trust Will Warren. I don't know what it is, but he gives me the shivers. You know what I mean? Like, what do you think about him now?
0: He's definitely the last man on the rotation. He'd probably be already out of the rotation if they were able to stay healthy longer. They've constantly had at least one starter out, and now Weathers goes down. So Will Warren has managed to keep his roster spot and his rotation spot. Look, for the fifth man in the rotation, I think he's fine. He's not great. He's not good. You know, he has a decent start here, a bad start there. What was his last start? Was 5 innings, 3 runs. Like, if you get that consistently from your fifth starter and you have 3 aces at the top, that's good enough. But do I trust them in a big game? No. And the final game of the series is Ranger Suarez against Will Warren. That is a heavy favorite pitching advantage to the Boston Red Sox. There's no doubt. Yankees at bare minimum have to get a split today because you're right. I don't like the matchup on Sunday. But who knows? Doesn't mean they can't win it.
2: Nice call.
0: Dominic and
2: Steve. Carol will be around, but I'm not going to set up my tent or anything.
0: I wouldn't set up my tent either. What are you going to do?
2: I'm going to put an extension cord sticking out of my yard.
3: Oh, thank you. You sure you
2: have to? Yeah, no, I don't care about doing that. The only thing is, and the reason I'm doing it.
0: Well, I would shut that door first.
2: If the plug outside has one of those, I'm on the fan. Believe it or not, I called them.
0: Why would you do that? Don't you have a life?
2: I called a fan just to check to see put the number in my phone.
0: Mm-hmm. Yep. Do you have it saved on your phone? Speed dial? You're speed dialing me? Or is this a butt dial?
2: Hey, hello.
3: We're here talking to you.
2: Hello.
0: Yeah, hello.
2: Oh, hey, it's Dominic from Staten Island.
0: Sorry, what's up, Dom? That's all right. You are everything good with the extension cord?
2: Everything.
0: That's a smart move. Yeah, outdoor.
2: We got a block party today.
0: Outdoor TV.
2: Block party.
0: Outdoor TV. I want an outdoor TV bed. Oh, you're setting up a block party. Tremendous.
2: We're setting up for a block party over
0: here.
2: Okay,
0: that's what I would do.
2: So what I did was I put the phone number in my phone, and then they answered. I said, "All right, well, being that you answered, I do have a question. I do have a little comment I've been looking to make."
0: Okay, well, please.
2: All right. So now the Yankees going into the playoffs. It's always been pitching beats hitting. We always went in with a lot of hitting, and then we got shut out come playoff time. Now we're going in with pitching, and yes, our hitting is a little weak, but we're going in with a different mentality. We have the pitching staff, plus the, you know, I mean, for the most part, the American League is a little weak, so we can squeak in there, just get into the playoffs, have a, if we can keep a healthy pitching staff. And it could be something that's been mentioned on the station. I just haven't heard it. It was something I always wanted
0: you're busy.
2: To throw out there.
0: You're busy with extension cords and block parties. I can't expect you to hear everything that's said on the fan. You got a lot going on. You got a dog that won't shut up. You know, you got two people on the phone. Every time you make a call, you got someone else there with you. You're worried about running power lines. It's you can't just focus on what people say about the Yankees on the fan. You got things to do. I hear you, man. Thanks for checking in the middle of such a hectic day. I appreciate you. I think you're right. I don't know. I'm hoping the pitching. Look, pitching beats good. You do have to score runs. They're not going to win every game 1-0. So the offense needs to be better. Hopefully Judge will do that. Hopefully Jazz wakes up a little bit. Hopefully Bellinger gets hot. Hopefully Garcia keeps doing what he's doing. You don't have to score a million runs. We've seen teams, and this is like one of my things. This is one of the reasons I get called the Yankee shill, because I talk about different ways to win in the postseason. We have seen teams win every which way. We have seen teams go through the postseason scoring a million runs. We have seen the teams go through the postseason with a dominant starting staff. We have seen teams go through the postseason where their bullpen carries them. We have seen every which way. There is no formula for winning. We've seen teams go through win the World Series while striking out a ton. Like, everything you think is some sort of guaranteed way to win isn't. And that's the hope for this current Yankee team. When you look at this Yankee team and you say, how will they win the World Series? Is you're sitting around, you know, you're getting ready, you're getting all of you're blowing up all the air guitars, and you're getting all the neon light necklaces, getting ready for your block party, and, you know, you're cutting up the watermelon. That's an essential for any block party. That there's nothing better as a kid. You're running around the entire block party. You're dancing with the DJ. You're playing your sports, blah, blah, blah, blah, blah. And you come back and there is that wedge of watermelon waiting for you. Because the watermelon is both a drink and eating it. It's the most refreshing fruit. So you come back. I always think of like a red, white, and blue plate with a wedge of watermelon on it waiting for me after running around all day at a block party. That's what I think of when I think of a block party. Now, I think beer. But when I was a kid, I thought watermelon. But as you're sitting around drinking your beer, eating your watermelon, doing your chicken dance, and you're hoping this team can win the championship, the thought is it's going to be led by its starting pitching and its back end of the bullpen. And hopefully the offense can score enough runs. And you're doing it against a lousy American League. That's how, or at least a down American League. That's the hope. Your hope, you're carried by your pitching. There's no doubt. Even when Judge comes back, is it possible the offense goes on a tear and carries them through the postseason? I mean, anything's possible. I wouldn't expect it. And it's not what I'm hoping for. It's not what I'm like hanging my hat on. I'm hanging my hat on dominance from Gerrit Cole, Cam Schlittler, and Max Fried, and David Bednar closing every game. And Hedrick and Bednar, believe it, Hedrick and Blackburn doing their job. That's what I'm hoping on. And somewhere along the line, someone else stepping up and getting big outs, and someone else stepping up and coming through with the big blue pit. That's how you win. And this team's going to have to rely on their pitching. That's how they're going to have to win. 888-808-1019. McMonagle here with you on this Saturday morning. I just checked in with Carver. Of Bet Rivers Network. He's going to join us sometime in the 11 o'clock hour. We got plenty to get to with him. We saw football last night. I want to get to that. The 53-man rosters will be finalized tomorrow, 6 p.m. What did we see last night? Giants have a kicker. That's the one thing we've established. And will Odell Beckham Jr. make this team? What are the other issues? And did you see enough from Cade Klubnik to really feel confident about him being your number two behind Geno Smith? So plenty to get to. Jackson Dart didn't play last night. I don't know how you feel about it. Day removed. I feel less angry about it than I did yesterday, but such is life as a sports fan. We'll get into all of it. 888-808-1019. Still take your Yankee calls. Mets drop a game to Houston last night. Scott pitching well. until he didn't, and he pitched around Alvarez. But trying to figure out how to retool this team for next year. So anything on the table as we get you through this Saturday morning all the way to Yankee baseball right here on The Fan.
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0: my favorite Art Garfunkel songs. Whistling is tough, but I almost get it. 888-808-1019. And I was just going to tell Nick that we need to do block party songs, but he came out with a banger. So now I'm just trusting his instincts.
1: Way ahead of you.
0: This isn't really a block party song. It's just a tremendous song. Love it. I'm a big Paul Simon guy.
1: What else do you have in mind for block party songs?
0: Well, I mean, I was, you know, I'm drawing a blank on that. Shout a little bit louder now. A little bit louder now.
1: Oh, right?
0: All those kind of like, you know, cliche. And then we can end the show with, that's kind of a wedding thing. I've had the time of my life. That's, you usually end parties with that back when I was a kid. But yeah, other block party songs. Money, money, good money, money. That's another block party song. If you guys out there have any ideas of block party songs, bring them up. Maybe we'll play them coming back from break. But they won't be as good as me and Julio down by the schoolyard. Love that song. It's right up there with my favorite Paul Simon songs. I'm a big, not many people like this one as much as I do, but Diamonds on the Soles of Her Shoes is one of my favorite songs. I love that song. I think that could be one of my favorite lyrics in all of rock and roll music, or all of music. She's got diamonds on the soles of her shoes. That's one way to lose these walking blues. Diamonds on the soles of your shoes. I just think it's one of the great lines ever. That's one way to lose these walking blues. Diamonds on the soles of your shoes. It's phenomenal. Phenomenal. 888-808-1019. All right. Let's finish up with the calls here, because I see a couple of Yankee calls, and then we'll get to some of the stuff we saw last night at the game. Odell Beckham Jr., Cade Klubnik, Tracy, who I'm hearing a lot. Look, I think they're going to keep a ton of running backs, the Giants. We'll get into all that. Who's going to make this team and what we saw last night. I'll do that next, but I see a couple of Yankee calls right here around the top of the hour. Let's finish it out. Let's go to Chris in Bayshore. What's up, Chris?
2: Yeah, C-Mac, how you doing?
0: You got it. What's up?
2: Listen, the whole thing with Lombard, I think it's a little bit kind of overblown. I was kind of happy to see them give a guy a little bit of an ovation. I mean, you know, it's one thing as fans, we're watching games. We don't know what's going on in these guys, you know, in their heads and hearts here. And I mean, once things go a little bit bad for a guy that young and with that much hype around him, I mean, you don't know what he's taking to the field. So his hands get a little hard. I mean, you can see it on that one error where Caballero threw the ball away. I mean, his hands are just locking up a little bit. So I just think

0: he's shown you enough to be very excited about the future, and he's shown you enough to be kind of fairly secure and fairly sure that he's going to have a pretty nice career. I don't know what you're thinking.
1: Yeah, I mean, look, I totally agree with you. I think he's shown enough, again, nice career, what kind of player he's going to be. I think he's shown enough to tell you I'm not worried about these six games of errors. That's as far as I'll go. He has shown me enough where I think he can be a dynamic defensive player, and I still have confidence that he will be that. Now, what kind of ultimate player overall? What does his offense bring? Will he continue to be that dynamic defensive player forever? Like, I don't know. He's got the tools to be, and I'm not overly concerned about six games. He's shown me enough where I give him the benefit of the doubt. In his first 20 professional games, he had six bad ones defensively. He's shown me enough to get over that real quick. But, again, what kind of player he's going to be, how excited we should be, I think we should be excited that I still think he's going to be a very good defensive shortstop, and they're going to need that for a playoff run. Todd in Michigan. What's up, Todd?
2: Hi, Big Mac. Thanks for the call. I got a question. While you were out on vacation, the Giancarlo Stanton yes. Info came out, and Craigie talked about it for about 30 seconds. Sorry if I missed your take on a podcast. Here's my question. 24 games played, 90 at-bats, yeah. Not 90 games, 90 at-bats this year. The way he supposedly fell while running, that in itself yeah. is absolutely comical. Was there a tripwire? Was somebody chasing him? Yeah. Did he break the sound barrier? What happened? I have that visual in my head. I'd love to see it on video.
1: My guess is he fell rounding bases. They took a bad step on a base, slipped on a base, tripped on a base. That's the only thing I can think of. You're right. I don't know what else to say. I have defended Giancarlo Stanton, and thank you for the call, Todd. I have defended Giancarlo Stanton for a long time, and I still will, in the aspect of all the fans care about is the postseason, and he's been their best postseason player. So you can't complain that he doesn't help them win enough regular season games, because they win a ton of regular season games, and nobody cares about how many regular season games they win, and he's been their best postseason player. And, I mean, carried them to the World Series more than Juan Soto, more than anyone else. Giancarlo Stanton carried them to the World Series in 24. And since 2020, 2021, 2022, and 2024, he was their best postseason player. So I it's hard to, like, go nuts about it, like many people do. But you can't trust him to stay healthy. This was the year I thought he would. When I made a prediction that he would be healthy and play more games this year, it wasn't so much that I thought he would never get hurt. I thought he was at the point where he would just play through things, because he decided to play through his arm struggles. You heard he could hardly open up a bag of chips at the beginning of the year, and yet he was playing. I just thought he was going to say, "Screw it, I can't be on the IL," and I thought he would play through tweaked calves. And I guess maybe that was foolish of me. And now he's hurt the same calf twice. Now he's hurt the other calf. There's nothing else that you can no longer count on him. And yeah, hearing he fell down to re-injure it is embarrassing. It's embarrassing. And I also think, and this was the other, this you mentioned Craig talked about it. Craig's point was it's a nothing burger. I totally disagree. I think it's a blow to the Yankees that he's most likely not going to make the playoffs. I think it's a blow, because no matter what his role was, and it very well might have been a right-handed bat off the bench, that might have been his role. We talked about it earlier when I talked about this lineup. It is a platoon-heavy team. There are guys on this team to pinch hit for. There is a right-handed lineup and a left-handed lineup. Giancarlo Stanton is a threat. Giancarlo Stanton changes. Just Giancarlo Stanton on the bench in a playoff series changes the way the manager will manage that game. Changes the way the other manager will manage the game against the Yankees, knowing they have Giancarlo Stanton in that dugout ready for a pinch hit situation. He has been a big at bat guy. Does it change? Would he play every day? Would he be in the lineup 9 innings every day? No, not with this current roster. He probably wouldn't be. But he would be a threat. And he would be worth a roster spot for me. And I would trust him in a big at-bat. bases loaded, two outs, Jazz coming up, they bring in a lefty? Or would they bring in a lefty, knowing that Stanton's on the bench? It's a lot different. Well, oh, they don't want to bring in a lefty, Ramos is on the bench. Or they don't want to bring in lefty, Stanton's on the bench. Which one sounds more imposing to you? I think it's a blow. I think it really sucks. I'm frustrated by it. I'm pissed by it. And moving forward, I still think he's going to be on the team because his buyout doesn't make sense. It's like a $5 million difference between having him on the team or buying him out for the next 2 years. And when he doesn't play, they recoup money from insurance. So I still think he's going to be here. But moving forward, they have to build the team as if he won't be, because most of the time, he's not. 888-808-1019. Be right back.
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All right, 888-808-1019. McMonagle here with you on this Saturday morning. We got you till 12:25. Yankees, Red Sox, doubleheader, day-night doubleheader. In this very... Oh, look at Nick. Yeah! On this very critical series against the Red Sox. But let's turn our attention to football. Last night we saw the Giants beat the Jets. No one cares. 23-6. But a couple things right now. I'm seeing breaking news, and it's one of the things that came out of the game and really out of Giants camp in general and what we knew going into the season is their depth at defensive tackle, their depth of defensive line. It's one of the bigger concerns of the team. Defensive line. Now, you know they have the pass rush. They have a bunch of guys who can get after the quarterback. But last year, they were terrible against the run. And they lost Dexter Lawrence, who last year didn't help them much. But we know what kind of player he has been, and I believe can be again. And we'll see what he is in Cincinnati. But they don't really have any depth at the defensive line position. It's a major problem. Defensive backfield, defensive line, as far as stopping the run. Major problem, and they made a move just now. I'm seeing Ian Rappaport reporting they're trading a 7th-round pick to the Baltimore Ravens, oddly enough. I believe there's some history between the Giants head coach and the Ravens for C.J. Okoye, second-year Nigerian defensive lineman. They need to add depth. Now, this is a depth move. We'll see. But they need something there. Because that is a key problem for them. And they've been able to, they've made some really nice moves. They were able to trade some offensive line depth. Azudu went for a late pick. They traded another offensive lineman for a late pick. And the offensive line has played well. And Davis and Mbo, like, they have both been, like, they have good depth as well. The offensive line should be a strength for this team this year, hopefully, for the first time in forever. And last year it was better. But they added a top 10 pick, obviously, to the line. Illuminor and Andrew Thomas at the tackles, I really feel bolsters and solidifies that position. Hopefully, Schmidt is kind of coming into his own at center. We saw him struggle for most of his early career. I thought he played better last year. He's also had injury problems, but... they should be better offensively, and they turned some picks, and now they're able to make a move like this, dealing with some depth in those late-round picks, and they bring in a defensive lineman who they need. They're in desperate need of. But a couple things came out of that game, so that's a move the Giants made right now to kind of bolster a roster spot that is lacking right now. And that's the real fear of this team. And the other one is the wide receiving core, and... you know, Odell Beckham Jr. is obviously such a big story right now and whether or not he's going to make the team. I think he had 3 catches for 53 yards. He did kind of trip coming back in trying to make a catch and it led to a deflection interception. But he has proven to me that he can get open, right? And right now they just don't have enough wide receivers and the injuries they've had. Austin specifically with a devastating knee injury, and now that slot position is open. And I think Odell Beckham Jr., like Berrios last night had a tough game, fumbled, dropped a pass. I could see Odell Beckham Jr. kind of getting more snaps than people think and maybe out of the slot. But I thought he's proven

he can get open. Harbaugh said at the end of the game last night that he's done enough to make an NFL roster. It was a little bit of wordplay because he probably doesn't want to tip his hand, but I'm assuming he's going to make the team. I think Beckham has made the team. Now, what can you get out of him? I don't know. But and how long can he stay healthy? I don't know. But watching him in the preseason, it looks like he gets some separation. He dropped the pass against the Dolphins in the end zone, a catch he should make. But I don't know what to expect from him, and he's not going to play special teams. But I think Odell Beckham Jr. has still something left in him to at least be somewhat of a productive wide receiver, especially in a room that doesn't have a lot of talent. Right? It's neighbors and everybody else. It seems like Mooney is one of the top three. We'll see about the young draft pick out of Notre Dame. But likely is going to be as big a weapon as neighbors and in the passing game. So the wide receiving core, we know it. It's one of those parts of the team that's kind of lacking as far as weapons go and guys who can really get open. And I think Odell Beckham Jr. has shown that he can do that. So I expect him to make this team. And the other kind of guy on the bubble that's been a discussion as of late is Tracy. He misses the block that gets Jackson Dart annihilated in the first preseason game. He fumbled in the Dolphins game. But I still view Tracy. I know they added more running backs, and I would think that they're all going to make the team. Like I think they're going to carry, and most everyone you listen to and read, they could carry four running backs and a fullback for this offense that's going to be probably very run-heavy with, again, an offensive line that can move the ball. And a team that's very it's going to want to ground and pound. I think they're probably going to keep four running backs, but I think Tracy, I still have him the running back behind Cam Scataboo. I still think watching the games, and last night I thought he played well. I still think he is the most, he's right there with Cam as the most explosive, right, with the best speed and the best burst. I still view him as that. Now, I don't think it's thunder and lightning necessarily with him and Cam. Cam can definitely lay the wood. But I'd be surprised. I know he's in the doghouse a little bit, and last night he left with a little bit of an injury to his neck, but and there's some thoughts that he's such in the doghouse that he could miss this roster. I'd be surprised. I'd be very surprised. I still like Tracy. I think Tracy's done a really good job. Now, maybe he hasn't had a great camp, and maybe him and this offense hasn't melded perfectly. And listen, anytime you get the quarterback hit like that in a preseason game and miss a block with this coach, you're going to be in the doghouse for a little bit. But let's be honest, so is Cam. Cam's been in the doghouse. They ask about Cam's infectious nature, and he said, well, let's hope it's not the 15-yard penalty he got at the end of practice, because that can be infectious too. So, Harbaugh runs a tough ship, and there's going to be guys in the doghouse from time to time, and he's not going to have a problem letting you know, but I would be surprised if Tracy isn't on this team and isn't one of the featured backs. Like, I still think he will be. But Odell Beckham Jr. is going to be the storyline here, but I don't know the impact, but I think he's made the team. But I think the offensive line has a chance to be really good. And the fact that did you see Stout's punt? The kicking game and the special teams for the New York Giants has been so atrocious for so long. And this is part of the reason why you believe the coach coming in is just going to elevate the team because of his special teams background and just what he will and will not accept. And Dominic Zaveda has already been given the job. He said last night he's won the kicking job. He makes a 53-yard field goal last night. He's been perfect through the preseason and in camp. We saw Sanders miss one as they cut him earlier in the year. To feel like they have a competent kicker and a coach, I know this sounds stupid, but it makes me feel so much better when you talk about what they did last. How many games, multiple seasons,
with Graham Gano, where they don't have

0: have a kicker at times. Multiple games through multiple seasons, no kicker available to them. I have no worries about that moving forward. And you saw Jordan Stout punt one 80 yards. After watching Gilliam over the last couple of years. And, of course, the Giants weren't able to down it at the one. If they didn't touch the ball, it probably would have been downed at the one. But they dove at it and rolled it into the end zone. Which I'm sure they're going over film today and they're getting screamed at. But they just added, again, if you're just joining in, CJ Okoye of the Baltimore Ravens has been traded to the New York Giants for a seventh-round pick in desperate need. I don't know much about him, to be totally honest. He's a one-year player, played in 13 games last year for Baltimore. He's a young kid, and right now they're in desperate need. Alexander has not played well for them. They really have no depth on this team right now, defensive tackle, defensive line. So they've brought in Okoye from Baltimore. Hopefully that helps, but it's a real area of concern. I think Tracy, although in the doghouse, should make this team. I think Odell Beckham Jr. is going to make the team. I feel better about the kicker, and I've gotten over the fact that the quarterback didn't play. I would have played him. I would have played him for a half. They didn't. Nobody does. I can't scream about it. Hopefully he's ready to go against the Cowboys. I think it's probably an overblown thing, but you want to see him. And then the other thing I'll say about the Jets, as they didn't play any starters either, I'm hearing a lot of there's an expectation that Cade Klubnik is a legitimate guy who could play for this team. And within a few weeks, at some point, you're going to see him. And he's a legitimate guy, and it's not like going to a nobody. And yes, he's a fourth-round pick, but like there's expectations of him. It's the guy the Jets targeted and wanted. And he's had an up-and-down camp, and the ups have been fair. You know, he's made some nice plays. And what you read is that he's shown himself to be someone who belongs, and he doesn't look overwhelmed and overmatched. But I watched him play last night. That's your number two behind Geno Smith. That's why I'm telling you right now, if you look at all of the things surrounding Geno Smith right now, I have this weird feeling, and I've been wrong before, so, right? But I have this weird feeling about Geno. I think Geno's going to have a big-time statistical season. I really do. And you take all the different things into account, right? One, he's got weapons. He's got weapons. Garrett Wilson is a top wide receiver in this game, right? You know what he can be. You've got a running back in Breece Hall, who I think is one of the more dynamic runners, and it's been a mind-numbing, puzzling situation for me that since his rookie season, he's hardly been involved in the passing game. That needs to change. That needs to change. He needs to start catching balls out of the backfield. You've got multiple tight ends. You've got a good wide receiver core with Mitchell and everybody else. Like, they have really good weapons. Taylor proven to be a pass catcher at the tight end position. Obviously, they got Sadiq in the draft. Like, I think there's a ton of weapons to throw the ball down the field. I really do. So that's one. He's got weapons. Two, he's got an offensive line to protect him, unlike last year. Now, they gave up some sacks last year. That's part of the quarterback was afraid to throw the ball. That could be a lot of the reason why they gave up sacks last year, this offensive line. But they have gelled for the five guys coming back. I think this is a legitimately good offensive line. I think you could make a strong case and argument that it was the best unit on the team last year, and I expect them to be pretty close to that, if not that, this year. So he's got weapons. He's got a good offensive line. Three. He's got a coach who's fighting for his life. He had a miserable season last year. Miserable. He fired every one of his coaches. He took on the defensive play calling. And now, the last week, there's been nothing but swirling stories about how this ownership group would love to hire Mike Tomlin. Right, he's on the hot seat. He needs every single win you can get. So unless he's fired midseason, and unless Geno Smith is god-awful, and unless they're 0-8, I really don't think there's going to be a quick transition to see what Cade Klubnik is. And especially when they have three draft picks next year in a very quarterback heavy draft. Like, I don't think there's the need to see. Now, of course, once you get to a point where the season's dead, you know, typically that's the move. You go see the young quarterback. You did use a fourth round pick on him last year. But I think this coach is going to be very slow to that. And I think this Jet team can win enough games where you're talking that's well deep into the season. If Geno Smith plays every game, and if the Jets are good enough to justify that even a little, this coach will do it. And you've got weapons, you've got an offensive line, you've got a coach who needs wins, and you have a defense that I don't trust not to give up points. So you're going to have a game plan of having to throw the ball to keep up with a defense that can't stop giving up points. You've got an offensive line that can protect them, weapons all over the place, an NFL that lends itself to a passing attack, and a coach who needs every single win and every single reason to hang on to a veteran quarterback. If those things all happen, Geno Smith might very well, and considering he threw for 4,000 yards 2 years ago, he's got Frank Reich with him, who's a more than competent offensive coordinator and coach. I would not be surprised if at the end of this year, Geno Smith has the Jet record for most passing yards in a season. I would not be surprised. I really wouldn't. I think they're going to attack. I think he's got weapons. I think they're going to have to throw to stay in games and come back from deficits late in the game. I don't think the coach has any inclination of losing games with Cade Klubnik. And like, I think it is set up for Geno Smith to have a big season. I really do. Now, I don't know if they'll win games because of the defense, but I just, if Geno Smith can stay healthy and stay upright, I really like this Jets passing attack. I really do. 888-808-1019. We'll take a quick break. We'll come back, talk a little football if you'd like. We'll still take your Yankee calls. We'll still take your baseball calls. Whatever you guys want to do. We'll talk to Michael Carver of Bet Rivers at some point in the 11 o'clock hour, and we'll take you to Yankee baseball at 12:25. We'll be right back.
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2: Oh, you know what time it is. It's time for the Yankees turning point of the game. Be the first caller to correctly identify yesterday's turning point of the game at 866-540-WFAN. That's 866-540-9326. And you'll receive $100 Wendy's gift card from our friends at Wendy's. Eat great, even late at Wendy's. It's all from your flagship station for New York Yankees baseball, The Fan. Now, I think there's a clear-cut winner for the turning point of the game. I don't want to give it away, but we will play. I'm assuming the highlight was cut. That might give it away, but we'll play the game when we get the winner. You could go, if you wanted to just go blah, you could go the home run from Goldschmidt. I mean, it is the one run of the game. But to me, it's the Bellinger play at the plate. That throw, that's the turning point of the game. Without question. Yeah, you have earlier than that, Hedrick gets out with the bases loaded to preserve the shutout. But to me, the play of the game, the turning point of the game, the biggest moment of the game is Bellinger throwing out the runner at home. So we'll see. Give a call. Find out. Oh, we got it? We got a winner and everything? Oh, got a winner and everything. How quick is that? All right. So let's see. Let's see if I was right about the turning point of the game.
3: Sandoval out of Mission Viejo, California. Left-hander kicks and deals. His pitch swung on. Deep drive, left field. Just looking is Duran. Goodbye. Home run for Paul Goldschmidt in a 1-0 New York lead. Goldie with home run number 17, RBI number 45. Hey now.
2: So disappointed. Was it Ricky? I think it was Ricky last night. I gotta call Ricky. Ricky, come on now. I appreciate that's the one run of the game. I get it. They need to score a run to win. I get it. The turning point of the game is that throw from Bellinger. That's the turning point of the game. They score there, tied up, you know. The Yankees have gone through two of their three best relievers. They've been the worst extra inning team in baseball. They still have a Chapman ready to go. That they lose that game. They lose that game if it gets tied 1-1. Turning point of the game was, for the purpose of this contest, the home run from Goldschmidt. The turning point of the game, in my mind, is the throw from Bellinger and the play at the plate. Very disappointed. Very, very disappointed in Ricky. I'm going to have to give him a call. That one stings. All right, let's get back to the calls. But first, let's just give you a little bit of information on this. CJ Okoye, I'm assuming most of you don't have familiarity with him, nor do I. But he's a massive man. 6'6", 365 pounds. He's 24 years old. He played 13 games last year. He 15 tackles, one tackle for loss. One pass deflected. He played 25% of the snaps for the Ravens last year. Looking at some of his highlights from the preseason this year, he can move guys around. He's 24 years old. He's 6'6", 365. He's a big, massive guy. And hopefully he can help clog up the middle at a position that the Giants are lacking. But we'll see if he can impact the team for a seventh-round pick. I mean, for me, it makes a ton of sense. Seventh-round pick for a 6'6", 365-pound, 24-year-old at a position of desperate need? I'm in. 888-808-1019. Let's get back to the calls. Let's go to Johnny in Lincoln Park. What's up, Johnny?
4: What's going on, my man?
2: What's up?
4: I got a I got to get on you a little bit, and I'm going to be real fast. I just got to get on you a little bit about something, and then I have a suggestion.
2: Okay.
4: Okay, so I got to get on you a little bit about Giancarlo Stanton. Okay. Giancarlo Stanton, he gets a lifetime pass from me. I love the guy. He comes through in the clutch like nobody else does and like nobody else has in the past few years.
2: What I say?
4: In the postseason.
2: I said that exact same thing.
4: The problem is you can't count on the guy to run from first to second without ending up on the IL for 3 months. And you can't continue to pay a guy who's not getting any younger and his body's just breaking down by the day. I mean, this is what, the second setback? The guy's been out since April. I'm sorry. I understand there's not much of a financial difference between paying him more for keeping him on. But,
2: You just said you can't continue to pay him. They don't have a choice.
4: Well, this is his final year, correct?
2: No.
4: Coming up?
2: No.
4: I would buy him out.
2: You can't. I don't think you can. Let me explain to you what's going on with Giancarlo's contract. He is under contract next year without question. He's getting paid $15 million from the Yankees. He's getting paid another $10 from Miami. The Yankees are on the books next year, 2027, for $15 million to Giancarlo Stanton. That's it. 2028, he's under contract for $15 million, but they can buy him out for $10. So if you want to buy him out early, you got to pay him 15 for this year and 10 for next year. That's $25 million. Or you could just keep him on. You could just keep him on the roster for 15 and 15 the next 2 years, and it's $30 million. So for $5 million difference, like, I think you have to build the team as if he won't be there. I think you have to, like, I'm with you on that. But he's proven when healthy, he can still play. So like, if he's a bench player, yeah. But so the role becomes different, but a big right-handed bat off the bench, like, I know he can't play a position anymore, but I hope if he retires, then they're off the hook. But I'm just telling you, I don't see a benefit all that much in buying him out for $5 million less when they're gonna recoup, probably, if he's on the IL, they recoup 60% of the money. That's how the Yankees are looking at it. I think you have to build a team as if he's not going to be your everyday DH. But you just said, like, what if he's a powerful bench what if he's a powerful right-handed bat off the bench? Would you not want that for this coming postseason?
4: The problem is that he'll get a base hit, and he'll get on base, and then what? You pinch run for him because you fear that if he...
2: Well, it depends on the situation, If you're pinch hitting for him late in the game, then yeah, you pinch run for him.
4: So we're going to pay $15 million a year for a guy that's going to pinch hit once in a while.
2: Or you're going to pay $15 million a year for nobody.
4: I mean, it's a very compromising decision, no matter how you look at it.
2: I understand that, but my point, like, if you told me they could cut him tomorrow and save $15 million, I'm in. They can't. Again, next year they owe him $15 million. There's nothing they can do. 2028, they can buy him out for $10 as opposed to having him on the team for $15. So you can have a player who can hit home runs right-handed and be a threat at some level and eat up a roster spot, totally fair, for $30 million over the next 2 years, or you could have nobody for $25 million over the next 2 years. I'm just saying, I wonder how the Yankees view that. I wonder how the Yankees view that. If he is on the IL, you're going to recuperate 60% in insurance money. And you can have a right-handed bat off the bench who is, like, excellent. Now, he doesn't play a position. Does Rosario really play one? Like, let's be honest. Does Rosario play one? You could put him out there at third. Okay. If you're not concerned if Stanton's healthy or not, you can put him out there and right. Probably do just as good a job as Rosario at third base. I'm just trying to, like, think of it in those terms for the New York Yankees. You have a guy who mashes. When he's healthy, still hits. When he's healthy, he still hits. Right? Last year he played, 80, 90 games? 2 years ago he carried them to the World Series? That guy, for $25 million over the next 2 years, or for $30 million the next 2 years, or nobody for 25. Mark in Bergen County. What's up, Mark?
5: Good morning, Chris. How are you? Thank you for taking my call today.
2: You got it.
5: So I heard your opening monologue about Lombard and the leadoff spot, and I'm a big person of creatures of professional athletes or creatures of habit, and I've watched Lombard go through this system, and he was batting leadoff, and I think, you know, the professional athletes, like I said, are creatures of habit. So if you're having that spot that Grisham is doing, why won't the Yankees just bat him leadoff, because he's accustomed to doing it. It'll be his normal routine as he came up through the system. Just want your opinion on that. And
2: yeah, you hit leadoff once.
5: For him going forward.
2: You hit leadoff once. Then you're in the middle of a circular lineup. You're saying they're such creatures of habits that one at bat of nobody hitting in front of you to start the game is going to make a huge impact offensively, and that's what's impacting him defensively, that he doesn't start the game hitting?
5: No, not really. The thing is that my feeling is that, again, like I said,
2: creatures of habit, creatures of habit. I get it. No, I don't agree. Now, when you say creatures of habit, that means I don't like treating him like, well, he's hitting ninth one day, then leadoff, then fifth, then seventh, then fourth. Like, that's a creature of habit argument where put him in one spot and keep him there. I don't think him being the leadoff hitter in the minor leagues suddenly means he needs to be the leadoff hitter at the major league level to feel comfortable. I don't buy that at all. Put him in the eight hole and leave him there. That's your creature of habit argument. He gets into the habit of being the eight hitter. He knows he's the eight hitter. He's the eight hitter. That's your argument for creature of habit, not what he did in the minor leagues. This is a whole brand new ball game. Should we limit the stadium to 10,000 people because that's what he was comfortable in the minors? Like, it doesn't matter. Should we get rid of the third deck because he's not used to playing in buildings like that? Like, it's a brand new world. Your creature of habit argument is leave him in the same position now that he's here, not do what they did in the minor leagues with him. Mustafa in Jamaica. What's up, Mustafa?
6: First thing first.
2: Papa, freak all the honeys.
6: Good morning. How are you?
2: Good morning.
6: Yes. So I'm here to talk Yankees and talk about the great win yesterday. Mm-hmm. So basically, with the bullpen game de facto based on Fried coming back from injury, Rodon coming back from injury and somewhat not getting deep into games, and Will Warren's recent struggles, it's good to see that Cam Schlittler, because I don't have Apple TV, it was said on the broadcast on WFAN, the great station that you guys are. Mm-hmm. That in how many career starts he's only allowed two earned runs against the Red Sox, and that includes the postseason. So for him to get into the sixth inning and for us to shut the door and with the bullpen, even though that sixth inning was crazy, mm-hmm. was crucial. That being said, it ensures, yeah.
2: Mm-hmm. No, I was just saying, sure, I agree with you. It was crucial. They scored one run. Yes. Any situation where they didn't give up runs was crucial.
6: Obviously, and that goes to the level of pitching we have executed this season. So that being said, it is crucial we won the first game with Schlittler, because if we at least win, I think, one more game, no, two more games, ideally you want three out of four.
2: Yes.
6: Right? Because you don't want to lose the season series with the Red Sox, because if we're tied, they leap us in the standings.
2: Correct. So if they split this series, they end up losing the season series to the Red Sox because of that four-game sweep. And if they finish tied, they would win the tiebreak. Yes. The Yankees need three out of four to make sure they don't lose the tiebreak. Now, if they split, they're two games ahead. That would essentially be one game ahead, because if they tie, they would still be ahead. Like, that's the bare minimum. Now that they won game one, now you're looking to win two out of three at home. And plus, that gives you a four-game lead in the standings and would really be five. This is why I'm saying it's the biggest series. Usually, I know it's cliched. You say this is the biggest game of the year until the next game. Like, if you look at their schedule. Now, I mean, of course, if they start faltering or, you know, Tampa Bay falters and that series becomes big. But if they lose this series, if they lose the next three games, right? Let's say the Yankees lose the next three games. And now they are one game ahead of the Red Sox and virtually tied because they've lost the tiebreak. So the Yankees would have to maintain that one-game lead if they want to take over the top wild card spot come postseason time. If they do that, tell me another series that's going to be as important or impactful as this one. Because they have a four-game set against Tampa Bay the last week of the season. They have a doubleheader on Tuesday the 22nd, and then they play Wednesday, Thursday. And then they finish the season with three at home against Baltimore. But if they lose the next three games, and Tampa Bay, you know, wins two, and now they have a 6.5 game lead going into the final month of the season, good luck having those four games mean anything. You know what I'm saying? Like, this series is more important because if they don't win this series, that next Tampa Bay series probably won't mean anything other than trying to win enough games to hold on, possibly, to still outplay the Red Sox. But, like, this is the series of import when it comes to the season. I don't think the next series against LA will matter as much, or San Diego, or Colorado, or the Mets, or Minnesota, or Arizona, or that Tampa Bay series, unless they win this Red Sox series. If they win the next three games and sweep the Red Sox and put themselves two games back or three games back of Tampa Bay, and then they pick up another game over the next month, and they head into that Tampa Bay series up, you know, only down two games or down a game, now you're talking about that series being the most important series of the year. But that only happens if you win this most important series of the year. So, vis-a-vis, de facto, or whatever all those weird terms they used in The Matrix, vis-a-vis, this becomes the most important series of the year, bar none. The next three games are the most important series of the year. Jim in Westfield. What's up, Jim?
7: Oh, we were talking about Stanton a couple of minutes ago.
2: Well, I don't know what you were doing. You might have been getting ready for a block party, for all I know.
7: Barbecue.
2: Yes.
7: Anyway, I'm an old-time baseball fan. I'm 69 years old. Follow the Yankees since I'm 4.
2: You sound pretty good for 69.
7: I feel all right, too.
2: Good.
7: And you know, when you look good, you feel good.
2: Oh, look at you.
7: But
2: it is better to feel. It is better to look good than to feel good.
7: And you know who you are.
2: Yes.
7: That's a great one. Hey, listen.
2: Yeah, I'm not that old, but I know those references. I get it.
7: All right. Well, we're talking about protection in the lineup. Mm-hmm. People don't get it, who haven't followed baseball forever, don't understand certain things. Like, there's two things. I want to talk about situational hitting last night and the whole year and in general in baseball. But people don't understand the count is important. People don't understand protection in the lineup. Who's protecting Judge? You tell me. Other than Stanton, if you can get him in that lineup for a while, who could protect him? The only guy in the lineup who could protect Judge right now is Goldschmidt. And because he's selective. Well, I mean, you know, they've hit him number one.
2: Garcia protects him. I mean, Rice protects him. Those are the guys that have to protect him.
7: Yeah, but, you know, if you don't have to pitch to Judge, it's a feather in your cap, and people don't realize that. Having Stanton back there, he'll get a fastball every once in a while because of Stanton.
2: I completely agree with you that Stanton being in the lineup impacts how the other team attacks the New York Yankees. There's no doubt. It's part of my reasoning for being so upset. There were a lot of people like, he hasn't been here the whole year anyway. He sucks. He swings and misses at sliders in the dirt. He can't run once he gets on base anyway. What's the point? No big deal. Stanton's gone for the year. I totally disagree. I think it's a huge factor. He hits home runs in the biggest moments. He carried them to the World Series in 24. And honestly, he's an impact in the lineup. I'm totally with you.
7: He strikes fear in the heart of a pitcher. Strikes fear. They they got to work with him. And when you have to start nibbling on corners and stuff like that with a guy like Stanton, and he's willing to take a walk, you can't put both Judge and Stanton on. You can't just walk the ballpark. So you got to start pitching to people, you know?
2: Absolutely. And I think it's just more of the threat that he is. Again, he's not as important as, I'm not saying their postseason hopes are over because Stanton's gone. I'm not saying that, you know, Stanton's great or I'm down on Stanton now. This is an embarrassing run. He barely looked like he hurt himself in Houston. And he keeps tweaking his calf muscles. Now, to be somewhat fair, and there's no reason to be, calf muscles can be tricky. Mike Trout had a calf muscle in April and missed pretty much the entire season with a calf strain. They can be tricky. They can keep getting re-injured. But he's falling down running. It's embarrassing at this point. Anyone who wants to complain about Stanton, I've redacted my... I used to have a no Stanton slander on my show. At this point, I don't know how I can do that. But I still think he's a threat, and I am still very disappointed. If he's not ready to be on the postseason roster, and I don't know how you could expect him to be, if he's not there, it's a blow to the Yankees. The Yankees would be better off if Stanton were healthy and on that team. I don't think there's any doubt. I think they'd be significantly better. I would feel a hell of a lot better about this team if Stanton was in Boone's back pocket late in the game, or if Stanton was healthy enough to get the start here or there against left-handed pitching, especially against a Boston team. Just like, honestly, I know we get mad at him, and I know he hasn't stayed healthy, and I know it's frustrating, and I know trading for him and the money they paid for him kept them from getting Bryce Harper, and it's just another reason why Brian Cashman sucks, and all the stuff that we put on Stanton, and I get it. I get it. Say this thing goes sideways, and the Yankees are playing a three-game set in Fenway against three left-handed starting pitchers. Or two, maybe Sonny Gray's been good enough where he would throw. But they're going to face all this left-handed pitching. They're going to have their closer, Chapman, left-handed pitcher, in Fenway. Do you remember the wild card in 21 where nobody else showed up and Stanton was booming balls off the wall? You're telling me in a three-game set with all the left-handed pitching that the Boston Red Sox throw, you wouldn't want to have Stanton available in that series? You're crazy. If you don't care that Stanton's not available for that potential series, you're nuts. You're absolutely nuts. You're just pissed because he can't run. And you can run. 888-808-1019. We'll be right back.
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4: You've been so good to me. You know you make me want to stop.
5: Yes, sir. Both appropriate on two levels. One, it is a block party song, for sure. It also probably exemplifies Yankee fans towards Aaron Boone and the New York Yankees, as the Yankee lineup is out today and for the first game of this doubleheader. Going up against left-handed starting pitcher in Bennett, who shut them down in the four-game set back up in Fenway in late June. But the lineup is out, and I have to admit, I don't ever remember the Yankees being this much of a platoon team. Thanks, man.
6: All right, enough.
5: Thank you. Trying to make a very astute Yankee point, okay? It's not time for games. Thank you. I don't ever remember the Yankees being this platooned. Like, I mentioned this earlier. It's a catch 22. They are built this way. So do you not go with the way you're built? But for the second game in a row, the best and hottest hitter on the team is not in the lineup. Now, I'm sure he'll play in the second game no matter who's pitching. And I don't know if the Red Sox have announced who their second starter in the second game is going to be. But no Garcia again in the first game of this lineup, and three of the first four hitters never play. This is the biggest game of the year against the Boston Red Sox to try and secure home games for the playoffs. And three of the first four hitters in the Yankee lineup hardly ever play. Hardly ever play. It's just weird. It's just bizarre. But having said that, is it wrong? I mean, I don't love Ramos being this high in the lineup, and I'll give you the lineup here, but he did walk twice last night. He's been terrible since he's got here. Last night isn't one of those games. He didn't come through in the first, but anyway, so here's the lineup of the New York Yankees. Paul Goldschmidt back at it, playing first base. Ben Rice hitting second, DHing. So again, no Garcia. And again, his splits are legit. Excellent against right-handed pitching, terrible against left-handed pitching. But, I mean, we're talking about the best hitter on the team over the last 2 months. And a guy who was killing it 2 days ago. Had an incredible Astro series. So he's out. Amed Rosario playing second base for Jazz against Bennett the lefty, hitting third. And Elliot Ramos playing right field, hitting fourth. Bellinger hitting fifth. Lombard playing short, hitting sixth. Jose Caballero playing third, hitting seventh. Spencer Jones in center field, so no Grisham. Spencer Jones in center field, and Ali Sanchez in there for Wells at catcher. Now, I know what he's trying to do. He puts these guys at the top of the order. Now, Bennett's not an opener. He's a starter. But you want to get those guys at bats against lefties, and then he'll pinch hit for them real quick. And you want to put them in the top of the order around Rice and Bellinger, so you might have a spot in the middle of a rally to get to Garcia. But, again, three of the top four hitters hardly ever play. Paul Goldschmidt, Ahmed Rosario is hitting third, and Ramos is hitting fourth. It's an interesting lineup. It's an interesting team. It's an interesting roster construction. They've got depth. They've got some good pieces, but they have a distinct left-handed hitting line.

0: But yes, I agree with you.
1: Okay. Now, Bednar, boy, Sparky Lyle won one. Mariano, Goose, they all won World Series. Now it's Bednar's turn, and he's having a season,
0: I think,
1: almost as good as any of those guys ever had. Maybe as good. Look how his last 3 months, I don't think he's given up a run. I mean, whoever has a stretch like this, this guy is on the money. Mm-hmm. God, he is. He's him and Schlittler. That's your 1-2 combination there. Brings back Gossage and Guidry, Clemens and Mariano. You know, this guy, he's fantastic. Yep. But no.
0: Well, I mean, it's not but yes, he's been very good, Richard. There's no doubt he's been great. And look, I think Boone's had a great year. I'm totally with you. I think Boone's had a great year. There have been other years. And overall, you know, he's been the manager for the Yankees. This is his 9th year doing it, and he hasn't won, so I get frustration with him. No doubt. I understand some of the frustration. I really don't know how, as a Yankee fan, even if you have preconceived notions about Boone and you believe they'll never win with him and all that stuff, like many Yankee fans do, I don't know how you could objectively look at this team and the job he's done and tell me Boone's done a bad job this year. I honestly don't know how you could do that. I mean, he hasn't had Judge. He hasn't had Stanton. Jazz has had the worst year of his career. I just don't know how you can look at this team and say where they are in the standings, how much winning they've done over the last 2 months, since the last month, really, since they got out of the swoon, which they do always hit. I mean, that's fair, too, right? That's part of the Boone story, and I think that's a fair one. They always find a way to be god-awful for 2 weeks in the middle of the summer, if not more than that. But I don't know how Miller Huggins wins more games with this team. I don't know how Joe Torre wins more games with this team. I don't know how any pick your favorite manager. I don't know how he wins more games with this team than Boone has. I think Boone's done an incredible job. Doesn't mean he's perfect. Doesn't mean he pushes all the right buttons. But this team has won enough games where, like, and considering what the team has looked like and how the players are playing, Wells is a non-playable player for most of the season. Jazz is having the worst year of his career. Judge and Stanton aren't there. Bellinger missed a month. Grisham missed a month and is having a down year. Like, the whole team isn't good. I don't know. Like, the entire offense isn't good, and he's still winning games. So I don't know how you get on Boone. But having said that, the decision of this lineup is interesting. Let's go to Dominic in North Carolina. What's up, Dom?
2: Hey, Chris. Two quick points. Number one, about the lineup. You know, everybody says they need to force offense because they can't hit, and they want them to play small ball and bunt and all these other things that they can't do. I think the platoon system is a way to force offense, and I think that's the way to go. So I totally agree with it. I mean, it's essentially trying to generate offense.
0: Yeah, now, no, I mean, I understand what he's trying to do. I'm just saying these players, like Rosario's not had a good year. Ramos has been bad since the Yankees. Last night he got 2 walks, so I get it. But, like, he's thrusted those two guys who we haven't seen in a while because they haven't faced a lot of left-handed pitching. So not only are they having down years, but they've hardly played, and he's thrusting them to the top of the order. I get what you're saying, and it's how the team is built. They're built to have these two distinct lineups. That's how the roster is set. So I understand using the roster as it's been constructed, but, you know, it's tough to go 2 games without your best hitter.
2: Well, his job is to put players in the position to succeed, and then it's up to the player to succeed. And I think that's been your point the whole time. I think that's what he's doing. Yes. I got one other quick point, though. I got to get to my point.
0: Yeah.
2: You are a good-hearted, kind-hearted, forgiving man, as anybody who works with Craig Carden would have to be. And I was shocked that somebody called last hour and told you that you were being too hard on Stanton. If anything, I think you are way too easy on Stanton. Stanton is a classic malingerer. And let me tell you something. As soon as he comes to a walk here, all of these soft tissue injuries are going to magically heal, and he's going to play again when his contract is up. That's the truth. Oh, come on.
0: That's a ridiculous comment. That's, come on.
2: That is the truth.
0: You think he'd rather not play?
2: I think it's a disgrace that he doesn't even try to play through being hurt.
0: Yeah, well, I don't know about a disgrace. I have to admit, why can't he play through a calf injury? Depending on how severe it is, and he would just continue to make

0: it worse and make it worse and make it worse. I get that. But he can barely run now. And the entire point of the only thing I need him to do is to be a pinch hitter. It's just a question whether or not they view that as valuable enough to force him onto the roster. But I'm fine with him being a bat. He can't swing a bat with a calf muscle. It's impossible to get enough torque. It's impossible to put enough pressure on your foot and be strong in the box and strong with your legs. It's impossible. Again, that's probably unfair, and I don't doubt it's a legitimate injury, and he's dying that he's not playing. I completely disagree with you. And when he becomes a free agent, he's going to have to retire because I can't imagine anyone giving him a contract. You know, so I believe he's not going to suddenly play and then earn another big contract. This is the end for Giancarlo Stanton. But the one thing I'll say, I don't think it's a disgrace he doesn't try to play through it, but I would ask, and maybe if you're a doctor, give me a call. I'm curious. Could you just swing and be there for pinch hit at bats and be capable of driving the baseball with a calf injury? I get it. You put him on the IL if he's a like player and you want him to heal so that he can be a productive full-time player. But now that his role would be limited to pinch hitter anyway, considering Garcia and the rest of the roster construction, the fact that he can't run and play a position, and he would just be limited to a right-handed bat off the bench, couldn't he take in a bat a game with just the calf muscle? I don't know. Maybe I'm wrong. Let's go to Joe in Comac. What's up, Joe?
1: Hey, C-Mac, what's up, man? How are you?
0: What's up, buddy? How are you?
1: Good. You're my favorite, man. I love you.
0: Thank you.
1: Anyway, listen, I think I got my frustrations with Boone as well, but he always seems to push the right buttons. It really is amazing, like, what he's done this year. He's definitely up for manager of the year. And by the way, Rosario probably hits a home run today. It's that unbelievable what he's done with this team and platooning all these players.
0: I know. I'm with you. It's just... It's not that it's a bad thing or that I blame him or that like I'm getting a bunch of things right now. Like, this proves that they don't care about winning. Like, this is because they think it's what's best. Like, you might disagree with it. I might disagree with Garcia not playing in back-to-back games. He's their best hitter. But they're doing this because they think it's their best lineup against left-handed pitching. It's not because they don't care and they want to give guys at bats. They didn't sit around today going, you know, Rosario hasn't played in a while. Let's just give him a game. Like, they think putting him in the lineup is the best thing to do. And like to your point, a lot of the times this year, it's been successful. And last night, in particular, it won them the game. The one run came from sitting Garcia and playing Goldschmidt. That home run won them the game. And Ramos was one of two guys on the team last night to get on base multiple times. Him and Rice. Rice got a single, Rice got a double, and Ramos walked twice. No other player in the Yankee lineup got on base multiple times. So Goldschmidt won the game with a home run, and you could argue Ramos had as productive a night as anybody on the team. So it's hard to argue with it, and the roster is built this way. But please... don't tell me, like I just got a tweet, this kind of move makes it seem like they couldn't care less about securing the top wild card spot. What the hell why would that jump into your head? Why would that make you think they don't care about winning this game? They've done it back-to-back nights with Garcia. They've had Ramos in the middle of the order back-to-back nights. Like, they're doing it because they believe this is how the roster is best managed. Playing their right-handed hitters against left-handed pitching. They traded prospects to bring Ramos here because they believe he can hit left-handed pitching. Whether he's done it or not so far in the small sample size of being in a New York Yankee uniform doesn't change their opinion of what they think he's capable of. So they're going to go give it a go because they think he can do it. That's why they traded assets to bring him here. This was the same narrative around Randall Grichuk, and now he's killing it for the White Sox. Oh, my God. Why would they even sign Grichuk? This guy's a bum. He stinks. I can't believe Brian Cashman would even put him on the team. Why is Randall Grichuk still getting at bats? Why? Because he kills left-handed pitching, and although he didn't do it in the first 3 weeks of the season for the New York Yankees, that's been his track record, and now he's got an 800 OPS for the White Sox, getting ready for a home playoff series to win that division. That's how baseball works. So I might disagree with it, but this is where I guess I get called the shill or whatever. Like, I don't think they're sabotaging themselves. I mean, come on. Man, drives me nuts sometimes. 888-808-1019. One more call before we get to Michael Carver's going to join us, Bet Rivers podcast network, and we're going to get to a couple of different things with him, some football, college football on the slate today. John in Union. What's up, John?
2: Chris, some of my fellow Yankee fans are embarrassing, man. They really are with the comments that they make. They're not out to win. Well, they won last night.
0: Yes, they did.
2: I don't understand these people. I don't understand them.
0: Neither do I.
2: I thought 3 out of 4 this weekend was going to be feasible for this series. If they can get 3 out of 4, that would be great.
0: Oh, if they get 3 out of 4, they've set themselves up in a big, strong position to hold off the Red Sox. They'd be 4 clear of them with the tiebreaker, yeah.
2: Rodon and Freed going today. I mean, you got to get at least one of these games.
0: Yep.
2: Judge is coming back. See, Mac, they're in position to win the whole thing. When Judge gets back and these guys come back healthy, I'm so excited. They are in line to win this whole thing. They're going to win the whole thing. They're going to do it, Chris.
0: Look at you. Look at you, John, a man of my own heart. Look at you. John and Union with a little optimism. Very much needed and underappreciated with this fan base. Little optimism. Look, I think they're capable of it. Will they do it? I don't know. But with Judge coming back, this pitching staff, the back end of the bullpen, like, you can't tell me they can't win. I know so many Yankee fans want to tell you they can't win. You can't tell me they can't win. It's a matter of going out there and doing it. And to any, you know, negative person's point, they've been unable to. There have been other teams. I say this a lot. You're not necessarily angry. And there's a podcast called The Yankee Files. I want to give him credit because I heard him say it. The Yankee fan isn't necessarily angry that the team sucks. Right? They'll say that and they'll scream about it. But it's not so much that the Yankees stink, because they don't. It's that they don't stink, that they're really good, and yet they're never the team that figures out how to win in the postseason. That's what you're mad about. They consistently get there, and they can't figure out how to be their best version of themselves. There are other teams that aren't as good as them who get in. Like, you can't tell me the Texas Rangers a couple years ago are better than the New York Yankees today, are better than the New York Yankees of 2024, are better than the New York Yankees of 2019 or 2017 or 2022. Like, you can't tell me that team, the 23 Rangers, had something those teams didn't have. They just suddenly had a guy like Montgomery, who hasn't thrown a good pitch the rest of his career, get hot and pitch incredibly well. They had a guy like Garcia, who got cut from the Rangers this year, be an absolute force in the postseason, and their best player, Seager, went off. And they had to face the Arizona Diamondbacks in the World Series as opposed to the Dodgers. And what's frustrating is they're in it year after year after year. They're in it. They're in the playoffs. They're one of the better teams heading in. They're in it, in it, in it. And they never find a way to be the 23 Texas Rangers. They never find a way to be the team that breaks through. They never find a way to be the 2021 Braves or the 2019 Nationals. They haven't found a way to be that team that plays their best in the biggest moments. That's what's frustrating about them. But looking at them right now, looking at the Red Sox, looking at the Rays, looking at what the Dodgers are even, how the Dodgers are playing as of late, the Yankees are capable of winning. It's just a matter of doing it. We'll see what they look like when Judge comes back. 888-808-1019. Michael Carver, Betting Weekly Live and Bet Rivers coming up next. We'll get into some college football, some NFL football, some over-unders, some different things as we take you through your Saturday morning into your early Saturday afternoon, and a big-time Yankee doubleheader against the Red Sox at 12:25. We'll be right back.
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0: Betting Weekly Live. 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And he joins us on Saturdays, and it's good to have him back. Haven't talked to him in a bit. Mike, what's going on? How's that flag football? What's the over-under on the flag football game?
1: C-Mac, great to be back with you. The long summer is over. Football's here. I don't know, buddy. You know how this goes. Like, you try to put 12 five-year-olds out on the field together to play flag football.
0: Yep.
1: You tell me how you think that's going to go. 12 five-year-olds out trying to pull flags and run the ball. They can't throw yet. So no. You're trying to do basically all that you can, running the plays with them handing off stuff. It is what it is. How's the summer, buddy? How's the pump? Did you have a good vacation?
0: Oh, I had a great vacation. I can't say enough about Disney cruises. It's ruined everything for me. It was incredible. We had a great time. Just a great time. I never want to do anything else ever again. It was incredible. We had a great vacation. How was your summer? Good?
1: Yeah, did good. Did a couple things. You know, we did the Chocolate World over at Hershey. We did all that stuff. We did Disney last year, C-Mac.
0: Yeah.
1: You can't do that 2 years in a row.
0: It is a lot. The parks are a lot, certainly. The cruise is more laid back. It's Disney without the mayhem. But yeah. All right, but we are back and college football is back. And obviously first games today, North Carolina. But overall, before we get into today's games and how you're viewing it, I gotta ask you about your Fighting Irish here. The second favorite here to take down the whole thing. Give me a little bit on them. Give me a little bit on how you see the dominant teams. Any thoughts just overall before we get into today's game as the college football season is upon us?
1: Yeah, it's such a different college football now, right? Because you look at even the biggest teams, C-Mac, and everyone's roster, like 80% of it is different every single season now with NIL and the transfer portal and what everybody does, basically pay for play. So it's kind of hard. I'm very surprised at the Irish. You know, in some shops, they're favorite. They're second favorite in other shops. Especially with the way they left them out of the playoff last year. Like, there's a path where if they lose one or two of these huge games that they have on their schedule and they go to BYU at the end of October, they have Miami, the big revenge game, the first Saturday in November in South Bend. You know, everyone's going to do the whole, they're not in the conference and their schedule's not that good. So I'm a little surprised that they're one of the favorites. But, man, CJ Carr can play. I think the Irish are going to be on a little bit of, like I said, a revenge mission this year after missing out on the college football playoffs. So I do think they're going to get back in it. I think they have a great shot to go 12-0, especially if they can win that Miami game at home in November. So I think they'll be there winning the whole thing. I got to see these other teams first, C-Mac. That's what's hard for me. Like, Ohio State's supposed to be really good. I'm sure they're going to be. I'm buying in a little bit to Arch in Texas this year. Is Georgia going to be good? I don't trust Oregon anymore. Like, I need to see Oregon finally beat somebody in a big spot before I'm going to go back Oregon to win the national championship. So I think the one thing that all of this NIL and the transferring has done is it's taken away just thinking that two or three teams can win the national championship at the start of the season. I think there's 7 to 12 teams that could maybe win the national championship this year.
0: And you just mentioned something quick I wanted to ask you. Do you believe, and I think we've talked about this before, but you just mentioned you're a big Arch guy in Texas this year. Do you think he's going to be the number one quarterback coming out of the draft this year?
1: I do. I think he's going to be the number one guy on the board no matter what. And I think it's going to be obviously 70% because I think he's going to have a big year and 30% because he's a Manning.
0: Yeah.
1: So, you know, you have to factor that in. Now, look, if he completely stinks this year and he throws 15 picks and Texas goes 7-5, and, you know, maybe there's going to be some conversation for him not to be the first overall pick. But I also think C-Mac, who has that first pick, is going to factor into whether he comes out or not. Remember, he can go back for another year of college football. And in today's world, if it's a place that he doesn't want to go, he can make $8, $9, $10 million playing another year of college football. So the dynamics have changed a little bit, but I do believe he's going to be the top quarterback on the board if he comes out.
0: I mean, think about how different that is. You can go back and make almost $10 million and be a god on the campus of Texas. Like, it's just
1: Or
0: go play for the Jets and put yourself in a position to fail. Yeah, it has changed the landscape. All right, let's get to the games.
1: And I'm not saying that in a bad way either.
0: We've
1: had this discussion already. I'm not doing that in a bad way, but you know that the old man

0: grandfather is going to talk him into not going if it's the Jets. You know that he's going to do that. As much as that stinks for the Jets, that's the way it's going
1: to
0: be.
1: Yeah, no, I mean, that's the perception. It's hard to argue with how the Jets have been run. All right, let's get to the games today because we're almost upon us. Noon out in Dublin. Bills' second year in North Carolina taking on TCU. Noon out in Ireland. Right now, what do we got? TCU's favored by a touchdown and a half, 7.5, over under 46.5. As we kick off this college football season, how do we view today's game, UNC-TCU?
0: Yeah, it's a rematch of last year. Remember, on Labor Day night, TCU destroyed North Carolina in Bill's first game at Chapel Hill. These Dublin games are kind of weird, C-Mac. You know, three of the last four have been dead unders. You've had a couple 24-21 games the last few years. I have to believe that if there's one thing that Bill Belichick went out to improve in his first offseason as head coach, is that he had to have fixed the defense, right? Like, he's a defensive guy. I mean, I know he probably didn't get the top defensive recruits that were out there in the portal, but he's a defensive coach, and that's all he's had to do. Now, I don't think his offense is going to be any good, but TCU's bringing in a lot of new pieces as well. They lost their quarterback Hoover to Indiana. They're working in a lot of new guys. I think, C-Mac, this game is an under. Under 46.5, 2013, 2014 type of game. You know, you could have got North Carolina at 9, 9.5.
1: Really?
0: A couple days ago, this number's been bouncing way up and down. Like you said, there's some 7.5, 8s out there. I would probably lean to North Carolina with the points, but I'm going under. That's my favorite play in this game.
1: Okay, and then we got USC, San Jose State, NBC, 3 o'clock. USC, the 14th team in the country, an enormous favorite, over under 61.5. You want to play this game in any way, shape, and form today?
0: I do. This is actually my favorite play of the day, C-Mac. Okay. I'm going to do the USC team total, which is over 49.5. Now, I'm going to do that because I want to take out that huge spread. You know, you're talking 38, 39 points. There's a chance that this game is like 58-24, and you're going to lose on that. Mm-hmm. So I don't want to do that. I think that this is going to be Lincoln Riley on national TV opening game against an inferior opponent. He's going to play bully against San Jose State, and he's going to light up the scoreboard. He's done this every year since he's been at USC early in September. He lays big numbers on these inferior opponents. Team total, over 49.5. Trojans run up and down the field at the Coliseum against the Spartans today.
1: All right, and then if you're really loving college football, it's day back, the big late-night game. I want to go there just real quick, and then you can give me anything else you want on the slate. 10 o'clock on Fox tonight, UNLV Memphis. Anything in that game?
0: I kind of like UNLV tonight. It's, you know, I'm a little bit worried because they've been going back and forth with the quarterback. Dan Mullen's got both Jackson Arnold and Alex Dorji, who used to be at Michigan, on his roster. It seems like both guys are going to play, but Arnold's going to start. Memphis has a whole new crew in there. They've brought Charles Huff over from Southern Miss. Very different team. The fact that UNLV's at home tonight, I think that that's going to be enough for me. I'm going to lay the 4.5 with the Rebels at home against what I don't think is going to be a very good Memphis Tiger team this year.
1: All right, anything else on today's slate?
0: You know, you got this Virginia NC State game at 3:30 also. That game was supposed to be in Brazil, but thank God they changed their minds and they moved it back to Virginia. So you're getting, that's a pretty good ACC game to start the slate. Kind of like Virginia in that one, but I backed off it a little bit a few days. And I kind of like the Hornets of Sacramento State getting 10 points in Eastern Michigan. Believe it or not, C-Max, Sacramento State is in the MAC this year. That's right. The Mid-American Conference has Sacramento State in it. I like the Hornets with the points at Eastern Michigan. Yeah, why not? Mid-American, Sacramento State.
1: All right, Sacramento State. Let's turn our attentions now to the NFL. I don't know how you want to do this. We still have some time, obviously, before the season starts. But
0: you want to go
1: you want to break it down AFC, NFC between this week and next week? You want to just give me some of your just initial thoughts that you're comfortable with 2 weeks out? I don't know how you want to handle it. But give me your first, let's just do both Giants and Jets real quick. If you want to do that, let's start there locally. How do we feel, Giants and Jets? I think there's optimism around both teams. I've kind of been on this kick with the Jets. I don't know about the wins. for whatever reason, I'm feeling optimistic. I know maybe I'm crazy, but I just have a feeling the offense can put up some points. I think they have weapons. I think the offensive line is good. And Geno Smith, for whatever his faults may be, when he was put in a good situation over the last couple of years in Seattle, he threw for yards. It just flat out, he threw for 4,000 yards. So, like, I'm a little bullish on the offense. The defense is terrible, but a 5.5 number, I do feel optimism around that. And then the Giants, I'm very optimistic about the Giants and the new regime. So let's just start locally, over-unders, or just overall thoughts on Giants and Jets.
0: Yeah, you know, I the optimism around the Jet offense has really been rising the last couple days and weeks, right, C-Mac? I mean, I know you've been hearing it too. I can't quite get there yet until I see it in a real game. I agree that there's weapons there. And Geno, behind an atrocious offensive line in Vegas last year, looked horrible. Obviously, he's going to have a better offensive line here with the Jets. But it's the way the schedule starts is also a major issue for me. I feel like they almost need to win this opening week game against Bobby Saleh and the Titans to start things off. I mean, you're staring at those three NFC North teams, two of them on the road weeks 2 through 4. Like, with all, you don't want the bad vibes of starting 0-4, 0-1-5. Like, you got to get out to a good start. And if the Jet offense can't do it against Tennessee, they're going to be on a one-way ticket to under 5.5 wins, as far as I'm concerned this year. And I still am not buying in until I see it. As far as preseason goes for me, C-Mac, I'm on the under 5.5 for the Jets. I've kind of backed off a little bit on the whole odds. They're going to fire Glenn, by the middle of October. I don't think that stuff's going to happen anymore. But I need to see it against Tennessee before I can buy in that that's going to be a legitimate week-in, week-out NFL offense.
1: Yeah, I mean, they do have the weapons, and the offensive line should protect them. But when it comes to the Jets, I don't think anyone could blame you for saying you need to see it. I think the same, like you said, with the Jets and starting the season off. I think the Giants, obviously, traditionally now with this franchise over the last 10 years, I know it's a new regime. They get off to these rough starts, and they can never recover. They're opening up against the Cowboys. They got the Rams week number 2. It lightens up slightly from there with the Cardinals and teams like that. But I think it's important for them to get off to a good start. We haven't seen much of Jackson Dart as well. Are you buying the idea that Harbaugh is going to just change everything about this team? Really, no offensive weapons. The big debate is whether or not Odell Beckham Jr. is going to make the team. That's where we are with the wide receiving tandem. They're going to have about 6 running backs on the roster. The defense is trading today for interior linemen because they have no depth there whatsoever. The defensive backfield's a struggle, and yet I feel really good about them. So where are you with the where are you with the New York Giants to start the year for them?
0: Well, look, I think that you need to know what the expectations are, right? This is a team that's been picking in the top 5 of the NFL draft for the majority of the last 10 years. You know, that's where they've been picking. So I know that this is the NFL and team sees, you know, things like the Patriots last year going from worst to going to the Super Bowl, and it's very easy to do that. I think that we need to temper the expectations, and I think the Giants can absolutely get over their 7.5 wins this year. I do think that they can win 8 and 9 games. And that would be such a huge jump, C-Mac, from what we've seen over the past couple of years. Like, that should be the marker that you're looking for. And then maybe next year you jump to that 11, 10, 11, 12, trying to win the NFC East. So I like some of the things that the Giants are doing. I obviously love that Harbaugh's there now. And I haven't gotten to talk to you about this yet. I've been running around with this take. I think Beckham's going to have a big year. Okay. I really do. I think if Beckham gets on the field, and it seems like he's going to, like you saw it last night, he was open, man, and maybe he should have caught that ball. I know if it's a little better throw, maybe he runs under. Like, he's been getting open, and if he's the third option in the Giant offense, I feel like, and he really hasn't gotten to do anything with Dart yet. Like, really, hardly has gotten, because like you said, Dart hasn't been out there playing in these preseason games. I think Beckham's going to be a key for them. A nice third receiver. I love Fields. Neighbors got to stay healthy. I think the Giants get over their 7.5 wins. Maybe they play some important December games at MetLife for the first time in forever, but they fall just short of the playoffs and win 8 or 9 games.
1: Yeah, I mean, look, I think Dart's going to be great. I think they're going to run the football a lot, and I think the offensive line has been in a position we haven't seen in a long time. They're literally trading off depth for 7th and 8th round picks. I mean, they've been in no position to
0: Thomas
1: do that over the last year.
0: Thomas never plays. Thomas has to play. Well, he's got to be out there every week.
1: Of course, I'm with you. Thomas has to stay healthy for the year. He does struggle to stay healthy. But if he does that, they should be set up on the offensive line. They've added a top 10 pick to the interior lineman. Illuminor kind of settles that tackle. They should run the football, and we'll see about the defense. So I'm with you. I like the over on the Giants. I'm a little more bullish on the Jets than you with 5.5, but it's hard to go against the Jets, go positive with the Jets. All right, let's break down AFC just a little bit. A couple of maybe, division winners are in some questionable teams for
0: sure.
1: Me and just some thoughts. All right, so you're a Bills guy. Let's start there. The Patriots obviously emerged last year. They've had a hell of an offseason with their coach. There's a natural thought there's going to be a step back for a team that made the jump a year too early to get to the Super Bowl. What do we think about the AFC East, rather, and your Bills? Is it still their division, or are the Patriots the new big bad man in town?
0: Well, look, I do think they're going to take the division back, and I am not as high on the Bills going into this season as I have been over the past couple. I think that there's some cautiousness here with Joe Brady being a first-year head coach. I like DJ Moore, but I think they needed to make a bigger add than that as far as on the outside and the offense for Josh Allen. So I think you're going to see a lot of the same old from them, but that might be enough to win this AFC East. Because I am buying into this narrative that the Patriots are going to step back. Yeah. I mean, facts are facts, and I'm not trying to downgrade what they did last year. They played the easiest schedule of any team that went to the Super Bowl in 25 years. It's facts are facts. Like, I know that you could try to nitpick all you want, but that is true. And this year is going to be a much different situation. They have got tough games up and down all over the place. And I know that we're kind of doing the it's a win, it's a loss.
1: Yeah.
0: Type of thing before the season starts. I get that, but they've got a much tougher schedule this year. They do not have a lot of depth. Vrabel will tell you that himself, that they don't have a lot of depth on that team. So I do think the Bills are going to find a way to reclaim the AFC East from New England this year. I'm not saying either is going to win, 13, 14 games. I think the division winner is going to get like 11, honestly, this year, C-Mac. I think it's going to be like 11-6. Is going to be the type of record that wins the AFC East this year.
1: Can the number on the Dolphins be low enough for you? Or, like, do we expect are the Dolphins going to be the worst team in the AFC?
0: I don't know. I think the Browns are probably going to be in that running, too, for the worst team in the AFC with the kind of decisions that they're making. But, it's such an unknown. Like, what is Malik Willis going to be as a week-in, week-out starter? And you can't really look at what he did in Green Bay because this isn't LaFleur's offense. This is going to be a completely different situation that Malik Willis is going to be put in. And I don't know, man. I think that the Dolphins are going to have a rough year. I think the Dolphins, Jets, and Browns are going to be – and the Raiders. You know, those are probably the four teams in the AFC that are going to be vying to have the worst record in the conference, I would have to think, C-Mac.
1: Yeah, let me ask you a question. You mentioned the Raiders real quick. As bad as he's been – And I know it's been a rough preseason for him. If you're a Raiders fan, can you be sold on Kirk Cousins starting the season for you? I'm just curious. If you're the Raiders, you start Kirk Cousins and give the number one overall pick a chance to find himself, or do you say you're the franchise quarterback, you just won a national championship, we drafted you first overall to take over the team, we're going to throw you out there in this Kubiak offense and see if you can figure it out?
0: I think here's what you would have to sit down if you were the Raiders and Kubiak and these guys in that room, and they're going to know this more than any of us. And we've seen the kid talk. He seems like an awesome kid and great makeup, and he wins the national championship in the Heisman. There's only certain guys that can handle that, being thrown into the fire right away on an awful team and being able to get through it and come out the other side as a really good quarterback in the NFL. We've seen so many first-round picks and top-five picks get thrown in the oven right away. And you know what happens, C-Mac? They can't handle the fire. It's tough. It's very hard for them. And then all of a sudden, they're out of the league or they're getting benched and they're doing all these things. And I think the kid's good enough that he can handle it. But I'm starting to go on the side that Kirk Cousins and having a veteran quarterback for the first 4, 5, 6 weeks and letting the kid kind of watch for a little bit I personally think that that's a good way to go. And the Giants kind of did it last year with Dart, right, C-Mac?
1: Yep, no,
0: I
1: they
0: mean,
1: did.
0: With let, Russell Wilson, let, yeah. let Wilson play for the first month, let Dart, and then kind of ease him in. I prefer that than throwing the kid out there in the first game. I think that there's more to learn by watching for half the season or a third of the season.
1: Yeah, I mean, it sounds like that's what they're going to do. Kubiak kind of after the game said he needs to play three more preseason games. So I wouldn't be surprised if that's what they do.
0: Well,
1: all right, let's quickly get to the divisions real quick before we get to just a little bit of baseball. Joe Burrow plays Cincinnati Bengals win. That's kind of been the way it's gone. He just can't stay healthy. I find it an interesting division. We'll see what the Steelers are. Rodgers another year removed from the injury, but another year older. We know the Browns are going to be awful. Ravens first year without Harbaugh. How do we see the AFC North this year? And to me, as long as it's just Joe, and I know Chase tweaked his knee a little bit, but I think he's going to be okay.
0: Yeah.
1: How do we see that division in the AFC North that's been so up topsy turvy over the last handful of years, depending on health of the quarterbacks?
0: It's kind of the one division really in all of football that I don't have a good feel for.
1: Yeah.
0: Like, I don't know what to think of this new Raven team, having Minter now being the head coach and now Harbaugh being gone. I don't know what to expect out of them. I kind of know what I'm going to get from the Bengals if Burrow is healthy, but I don't think, even though they got Dexter Lawrence, I don't think they've done enough to make their defense be just, fix the problems. I mean, they're playing 45, 38 games every week. That's not sustainable as far as I'm concerned. I don't think the Steelers are going to be there at all. I think this was a huge mistake.
1: Yeah.
0: I mean, they basically brought the same guy. Like, why? I mean, you have Tomlin forever. You bring Mike McCarthy in? I don't know. I thought they would go in a little bit of a different direction, and you've got him and Rodgers. Like, it sounds good, but this isn't 2015. It's 2026, so I don't think the Steelers are going to have a very good season at all, and I mentioned to you that the Browns are going to be awful. So I think a lot's going to come down to Burrow's health. And you know what? If Burrow is healthy for all 17 games, I would rather play their number to win the division than play the Ravens, honestly.
1: Yeah. No, I'm with you. Let's go to the AFC South. Houston with that great defense last year, but we saw what Stroud did in the postseason. Jacksonville has a big-time season under first-year head coach. But I just don't trust their quarterback at all. I do think Tennessee is going to be improved with the head coaching hire. And the Colts are a tough team to get a read for me. I think they're going to be bad this year. I don't trust Daniel Jones to stay healthy. Is the Texans, just because of their defense, the best team in the AFC South this year?
0: I think the wrong team is favored in this division.
1: Okay.
0: I think that the Jaguars are the best team in the AFC South. And I know the Houston defense is very good, but I am buying in to what Liam Cohen started last year in Jacksonville. And I do need to see a little bit more from Trevor Lawrence. I think you started to see things go in the right direction. I really like their defense. They won the division last year.
1: Mm-hmm.
0: Okay? And I think that because it's the Jaguars, people are kind of like, you know what? They're not going to do that again. I think Cohen can really coach, and I'm going to buy in a little bit here. I think the Jaguars, I'm going to play them to win the AFC South. I think if you wanted to find some kind of a longer shot to win the AFC or win the Super Bowl, I think that they're worth a little bit of a fun ticket, 30-1 to win the Super Bowl. And I'm saying, like, that's the kind of thing. I think the NFC is stronger than the AFC this year, C-Max. So I think there's a few. I think you have a better chance of getting a long shot to the Super Bowl in the AFC then you do the NFC. So I kind of like a 30-1 ticket for them, or a little bit shorter to win the AFC. I'm really buying into this Jacksonville team this year.
1: All right, so Jacksonville is a dark horse for the Super Bowl. Another guy, another team that's typically a dark horse every year because people believe in the quarterback, even though he never wins, Chargers out west and Herbert. Broncos defense last year got after the quarterback as well as anybody, and Bo Nix probably, gets to a Super Bowl if he stays healthy. We know the Raiders are going to be awful, and so much depends on the Chiefs and Mahomes staying healthy. What do we think about out west, and can this be the year that Herbert actually, as great as he's been, we all know the knock on him, he doesn't play well in the postseason, doesn't win the big games. How do we view the AFC West?
0: I think that Denver's also kind of getting a little disrespected here.
1: Yeah.
0: Denver just won. They were the one seed in the AFC East and the AFC last year. Mm-hmm. Their quarterback got hurt and didn't play in the AFC title game. And I'm not the biggest Bo Nix fan, but I think 1 through 53, I think that Denver is better than Kansas City. And I know Kansas City will probably get back to the playoffs because Mahomes is going to come back and he's going to be Mahomes. But I think that you're getting a really good number for Denver to win the AFC West again this year. I really like a lot of books will offer you C-Mac the exact, a team to finish first and second. Denver to finish first, Kansas City to finish second. It's around plus 450, plus 425, depending on where you go. I really like that. I am selling the Chargers. I am selling. I am not a Herbert guy. I obviously, everybody loves Harbaugh, but I don't see it. I don't think they have enough offensive weapons with him. I don't think that their defense is good enough. I am going all out. I like the under 9.5 wins for the Chargers. All of that. I'm selling big time on them.
1: Okay, selling big on the Chargers. Big, and I agree with you. I think the Broncos are the best team out West. They might be the best team in the AFC. We'll see. All right, just a couple things out the door. We went too long with football to get too into baseball. Give me a couple home runs because that's your specialty. And if you want to give me a thought on how the Yankees won last night and what we expect from this doubleheader and the rest of
0: this lineup in game one. What is this lineup, C-Mac, in game one today? Bro, I mean, honestly, not facing Randy Johnson here.
1: It's a platoon team. I'm with you. I don't like Garcia not being in the lineup. Three of the top four hitters hardly play. Like that, it's a weird lineup when you put out three of the first four hitters hardly played over the last month. I'm with you. But at the same time, it's a platoon team built this way to play against left-handed starters. I don't know how you get away from it. And let's be honest, Goldschmidt playing last night is the reason they won the game.
0: I agree with that, but Garcia, I love Garcia. He's been smoking hot. So he doesn't play
1: two
0: last
1: games
0: night.
1: In a
0: he's
1: row.
0: Not going to play this afternoon.
1: Yeah, I agree.
0: He's not going to play tomorrow against Ranger Suarez either, right? So he'll probably play tonight in the second game of the doubleheader. But so you're telling me Garcia is not going to start three of the four games against the Red Sox this weekend?
1: And more than that. I'm with you. It is tough. And here's the other thing. If they play in the wild card, two of the three starters for sure are going to be left-handed. You're telling me the Yankees going to a wild card series and Garcia plays one of the three games? That's
0: why he should be seeing them now. He should see them now.
1: I defend Boone and I understand why they're doing it, but I don't disagree with you. I think Garcia's
0: Under in game one, under 7.5 with Rodon and Bennett this afternoon. I like the Yankees to win game two no matter what happens today. If they lose or win, and I don't really love them in game one because I'm not a Rodon guy, you know that.
1: Yep.
0: But I do like the Yankees tonight in game two. Homers around the league today. Cody Clemens for the Twins, plus 470 against his Fetty going for the White Sox today. Let's go. Taya Suzuki, ball's going to be flying out at Wrigley, plus 410. And the Polar Bear, late night in Sacramento against the A's, plus 260, little lower number, but I know he's going yard. Against these guys, the A's got rolling out.
1: All right, that's Michael Carver. Thank you, Mike. We're up against it. I appreciate it. We'll talk to you next week, and we'll go through the NFC.
0: Let's go. Full week of college football next week, too. We got it.
1: Let's do it. All right. That's Michael Carver, Betting Weekly Live, Monday through Friday, 4 p.m. on Bet Rivers. We'll be right back.
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888-808-1019. For whatever reason, this song always reminds me of a CD box set infomercial. You don't really say infomercial commercial. That would be redundant. But there was an infomercial for a certain, like, box of CDs. I don't know if it was Best of the 70s or something, but it was, like, on those late-night infomercials, and this was always one of the songs. It was, like, in the commercial. Saturday, and then it was followed up by In the Park. I think it was the 4th of July. And then there was another song right after it that was from my... I just had it on the tip of my tongue. Saturday's in the park. Yeah, rock me, babe, gently, rock me slowly, take it easy, now don't you know, I heard my mama cry, the very same night that Chicago died. Those are like the songs that were all linked into that infomercial, and I remember that for some reason. Can't remember Fernando Mendoza's name in the middle of that interview, but I can remember those three songs from an infomercial I watched 20 years ago. What's with my brain sometimes? I don't know. I don't know. 888-808-1019. As we get, look, and the one thing he said about Garcia in the lineup today, and I know we talked a little bit about football there. We'll get to the final thing on the Yankee point too. I'm more optimistic than he is on the Jets. I have to admit. I really do think that the offense can be good. Now, again, wins are nothing's promised. As I'm trying to log in to the calls. I don't know about wins, but I really do think this offense can be a legitimate NFL offense. As long as they can protect Geno, I do think this offense can be good enough. And I do think 5.5 wins is a reasonable number. I think the Jets have a chance to really do that. And I think the division is interesting. I expect a step back from the Patriots. The Bills are still going to be the Bills, obviously, even with a new coach. But I think they have a chance to compete. I think they're going to beat the Dolphins twice. I think they stink. I think the Jets have a chance to be good offensively. I really do. Now, as far as the thing on Garcia that we said at the end there, as we lead into the Yankee pregame of this doubleheader, it's part of the reason I don't want to play the Red Sox. Garcia's their best hitter. He's been their three hitter. He's been hot. He's really been their guy, and it's been a great trade. But the platoons against lefty-righty, he's the guy, he's the odd man out. And I hate it. Like, I hate the premise. Like, if you just say the best hitter isn't going to play for two consecutive games, I hate that. And the idea that when they play the Boston Red Sox, that particular matchup means all these lefties, which means Garcia might not be in the lineup. Like I said to Carver there, if they play the Red Sox three games in a wild card series, Sonny Gray's been so great, he's going to get one of the stars. But they could throw Tolley. They could throw two other lefties, right? You're telling me that Garcia's playing one game of the three in a wild card series? That's tough. That's tough. But having said that, my counter argument would be he only plays first base. Right now, I don't think they'd put him at second. So he either DHs or he plays first, right? So against the left-handed pitcher, who has to sit for the Yankees to be smart? Who has to sit for the Yankees to do the right, quote-unquote, right thing? If Garcia has to play, that means Ben Rice or Paul Goldschmidt can't be in the lineup. Paul Goldschmidt hit the home run yesterday. And if I've talked to one Yankee fan, I've talked to a million who says the Yankees don't believe in hot. And sure, Paul Goldschmidt hits a home run today, he'll be out of the lineup tomorrow. So I'm sure all of you, Paul Goldschmidt won the game with a home run yesterday. He's been as good as any player in baseball against left-handed pitchers.

0: pitching this year. And he's better defensively than both Garcia and Rice. And Garcia has been fine, but Goldschmidt's better. So does Paul Goldschmidt need to sit against a left-handed pitcher after hitting a home run yesterday and he makes you better defensively? Or does Ben Rice have to sit? Who has to sit for Aaron Boone to do the right thing? I mean, that's the question. Like, he's in a no-win spot. It's easy to just say, and I've said it, Garcia has to play as your best hitter. Well, that means Ben Rice or Paul Goldschmidt, who won the game last night, has to sit. Who has to sit for Aaron Boone to do the smart thing? It's not an easy question. And it's part of the problem with this Yankee roster, is that it's a heavy platooned roster. And they're going into a matchup against a team that throws a ton of left-handed pitching at you. And their roster is built that Ramos and Paul Goldschmidt play against left-handed pitching. And unless they're going to move Garcia to second, which I don't think they will, then he's not, like, he's the odd man out. As great as he is, his numbers against left-handed pitching have been bad all year. This is a huge game, and Garcia's not playing it. Last night was a huge game. Garcia didn't play in it.
1: Welcome to hell!
0: Well, I don't know about that. They won last night, and I think they're going to win today, too. Big two games coming up for the Yankees. Thank you guys for hanging out. Thank you for listening. Thank you for calling. Thanks to Nick. Thanks to Paul on the other side. We'll go get him, the Yankee podcast. Go get him. We'll be at some point today, some point tomorrow. We'll be all over this Red Sox series. And, of course, we'll talk to you tomorrow, 2 o'clock, the Carton Show. Until then, everybody, let's go Yankees. Enjoy the games. And we'll catch you on Monday. I'm out of here. Bye-bye.
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1: Live from Yankee Stadium in the Bronx, it is New York Yankees baseball, and today, two games. One now, one at 7 o'clock, and it is Yankees-Red Sox, and what could be better than that? And yesterday, Yankees defeated the Red Sox 1-0. It was a Cam Schlittler show, 5 2/3 innings, no runs, 5 walks. How does somebody walk 5 and not give up a run? Think about that. And, of course, Paul Goldschmidt with that 17th homer of the year, the go-ahead shot, and that's all the Yankees needed. It was a terrific, terrific game for the Yankees. 2 today and try and keep this going. Well, we welcome you to our booth here on a glorious day. It is gorgeous. Not a cloud in the sky. Probably about mid-70s. Just beautiful. Our producer engineer is Matt Shortis. Our associate producer is Rick Rausch. My partner is Dave Sims, and I'm Susan Waldman. 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We've got the leadoff spot where Emmanuel Barbari today will talk to Cam Schlittler. I'll tell you who's hot and who's not, what happened on this date in Yankees history, and much more. But first, it's the manager show that Emmanuel did with Aaron Boone, and that's brought to you by RWJ Barnabas Health, official radio partner of the New York Yankees. 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
2: Aaron, you'd always rather have 3 or 4 runs on the board, but a 1-0 game like last night with the stakes involved, just how fun is that to be a part of?
3: Oh, I don't know. Fun's the right word. The good thing is, you know, we've been playing, I feel like, these low-scoring, tight games now for a couple months, so you get a little bit used to it. Obviously, a great game. If I'm stepping away from my post and looking, just a lot of key moments, big defensive plays, obviously one big swing by Goldie, and some really good pitching performances. So a good one to get under your belt, and, you know, hopefully we can go out and play well today.
2: You said stepping away from your post, but what's it like in your post in those moments?
3: Just, you know, a combination of everything, you know, tense, fun, competitive, you know, and just trying to, you know, ultimately get guys in positions to do well. So, you know, again, hopefully playing in all these games is something that's going to continue to serve us well.
2: What does a performance like last night say about Cam?
3: You know, he's truly one of the best pitchers in the sport now. And last night, I thought he threw the ball really well. There, you know, the 5 walks you don't love, and I know will bug him a little bit, but it seemed like his walks, he kind of lost it for a couple hitters. Like, they weren't competitive walks either. They were just kind of, he lost the zone a little bit, but to his credit, was able to kind of not spiral from that. And so there were a lot of intertwined last night, some really outstanding pitches, outstanding execution, you know, to go with obviously the high-end stuff. But at the end of the day, you know, 2 outs into the 6th inning with no runs on the board, you know, we'll take it.
2: Paul Goldschmidt, obviously revered by everyone here. He's starting for the first time in a week and just steps in there, hits a home run. He's done that a few times. How adept is he at staying ready?
3: Yeah, really good. I'm surprised it was only a week. It feels like, and that might be his only start in a few weeks. So, yeah, you know, always ready, always preparing, and ready for the moment last night, and obviously really got into one.
2: Today, Carlos Rodon, game 1, Max Fried, game 2. What have you made of Rodon's build-up his first couple of starts back?
3: Feel like he looks good. It's getting that final level of strike throwing, which has been the only kind of bugaboo for him, which his body of work, albeit with a couple of IL stints, I feel like it's been excellent. He's thrown the ball really well, getting that strike throwing to the next level. I think is only going to make him, you know, hopefully more excellent.
2: You used Hedrick, Blackburn, Bednar last night. Beck's your 27th man. How could he factor in on a day like today?
3: Well, he could be in a piggyback situation because we're still a little short with Carlos and his buildup, and we'll definitely be short with Max. So, you know, he could find himself in that role.
2: Bennett, you've seen once before that crossfire, really tough on lefties. What kind of challenges does he present?
3: Yeah, I mean, he's been another one of their guys that's kind of burst on the scenes this year. Very tough on lefties typically. I got all our righties in there against him tonight. But a really good two-seam fastball. Not a big swing and miss guy, but kind of long, tall, crossfire, two-seam fastball that gets on you with the sweeper. So, you know, hopefully we make it tough on him.
2: Aaron, really appreciate the time.
3: You bet.
1: 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We'll have more of the Nissan Yankees pregame show after this on WFAN Yankees Radio.
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0: 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Philadelphia beat the Angels 5-3 in Anaheim last night. And Mondo Sosa hit a two-out grand slam in the top of the ninth to put the Phillies ahead. They've scored 10 runs in the last five games when down to their final out. The Cardinals placed third baseman Blaze Jordan on the 10-day injured list with a left ankle sprain. They called up utility man Thomas Seguisi from AAA Memphis. Jordan is batting 247 in 58 games this season. Who's Hot and Who's Not is brought to you by Peerless Boilers. 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Who's Hot? Houston's Dalton Varsho drove in two runs in last night's win over the Mets. He's batting 300 with six ribbies over his last seven games. Who's Not? Mariners starting pitcher Emerson Hancock allowed five runs in five innings in last night's loss. It was the third time in the last five games a Mariners starter surrendered at least five runs. The leaderboard is brought to you by Mercedes-Benz. 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Here are the leaders in earned run average. In the American League, it is our own Cam Schlittler of these Yankees, 2.09 ERA. And in the National League, it's Milwaukee's Jacob Mazurowski with an ERA of 1.73. And now it's time to go inside the lines. Here's Emmanuel Barbari.
1: 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This afternoon, game one of a day-night doubleheader against the Red Sox. Carlos Rodon on the mound for game one and a run line on game one. Yankees minus 1.5. The total runs for the game over under 7.5. And another marquee matchup, the White Sox and the Twins with Minnesota favored at minus 115 on the money line. We'll have more on the Nissan Yankees pregame show after this on WFAN Yankees Radio.
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1: 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Clark Schmidt begins a rehab assignment today in Somerset. Ryan McMahon is also playing a rehab game today at Somerset. The team will probably wait until September 1st to activate him, but he's going on the trip because September 1st is Tuesday, so he will be there. Aaron Boone said Ryan Weathers was on the very short side of the 2 to 4 week no throw, so he's going to be back sooner than everybody thinks. 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Cam Schlittler earned the win and allowed just one run last night. It was his 18th start this season, allowing one or no runs. He matched a franchise record held by Ron Guidry, Whitey Ford, and Jack Chesbrough. Now it's time for the leadoff spot, and Emmanuel Barbaris talked to Cam Schlittler. And that was brought to you by Laborers Local 731, Feel the Power.
2: Yo, Cam, when you reflect on your night last night, another win over Boston, to grind a little bit to get there, what comes to mind from last night?
3: Yeah, I think, again, obviously the command wasn't there. Kind of the middle half of the order. Just being able to limit the damage and once they got on, being able to get out of that. And again, like trusting the defense behind me to make great plays and bail me out there. So as frustrating as it is, there's a lot of positives out of that.
2: One of your big strengths is that strike throwing. And Aaron Boone had talked about, you know, a couple of batters here and there where maybe you lost the strike zone and then dial it back in. What does it take in those moments to, you know, recenter yourself and get back to where you need to be?
3: Yeah, again, like, best thing you do is in the best, you know, pitchers in this game are able to dial it back in. Something I'm still working on, obviously, just with the limited experience I've had, but, you know, that's a separator, and I think being able to dial it back in when I needed to is kind of really all that matters, and you can take a positive out of that. So shouldn't really happen in the first place, but just in terms of how many strikes I throw and how many walks I, you know, tend to not give up. Again, it's good to be able to make those in-game adjustments that sometimes can be difficult and you don't make them, and then that, you know, leads to usually a lot of runs.
2: How helpful are the guys you have around you here in making those adjustments?
3: Yeah, they're great. Again, like, got a lot of guys I can lean towards with Garrett, Max, Carlos, and then times, you know, you're having conversations with the hitters as well. So it's good to have a locker room filled with a lot of success and experience, and just being able to lean on them when I need to makes things a lot easier.
2: So much has been made about you in Boston. Clearly, the playoff start last year, carrying into this year. Whether it's Boston or any team, how much do you look forward to starts like last night?
3: Yeah, again, like Friday Night Baseball, Apple TV, you know, in New York, like, those are exciting games. And, you know, I was able to throw last Friday in New York, you know, weekend night games are special. So it's always a good feeling to go out there in front of the home crowd. And, you know, it's 50,000 people and the energy's high.
2: Speaking of Friday night and national TV, second time you've thrown a game where Paul Goldschmidt's given you the lone run. Just how neat is that you have 2-1-0 games in the same year where, you know, it's a future Hall of Famer giving you that run?
3: Yeah, 100%. Paul's been great, you know, again, in the at-bats he's gone, and, you know, he's always stayed ready, you know, every game, and he's been amazing for us. So have a guy like that with the experience, and again, future Hall of Famer, it's special. So just came up big multiple times this year, and luckily we were able to hold him, you know, with the shutout yesterday. And the other one was
2: Philly,
3: yeah. So again, like, 2-1-0 games there, that, you know, he's the deciding factor. So you know, he should be proud of himself and just being able to lift this team up.
2: Is that a carbon copy of what the playoffs could look like?
3: Could. I mean, you know, I mean, that's baseball, and just sometimes, you know, Sandoval had a good game yesterday, and their bullpen is very good. So, and they have a great lineup. So those 1-0, 2-0, you know, 2-1 games, like, they're common in the playoffs and high leverage, you know, situations. So we got to find ways to score runs and keep them off the board, and that's definitely a taste of, you know, what October looks like.
2: You've had an amazing year. Team's in position to do what it wants to do. You were talking about the AL East last night post game. What does this final month look like for you? What's the goal?
3: It's a big month. You know, I think you had opportunity to win, you know, certain games that we haven't, and now we're in the situation that we're in, and again, that's baseball. So just got to make sure we don't make the same mistake as last year, and in this series and the Tampa series, and again, every series is important, but you know, those are big ones that could be deciding factors, and got to make sure that we're locked in and try to go win the division.
2: Camber, appreciate the time.
3: Thank you. I appreciate it.
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1: And now it's time for Today in Yankees History, brought to you by Montefiore Einstein, the official hospital of the New York Yankees. On this day in 1951, the Yankees acquired pitcher Johnny Sain from the Boston Braves. Sain helped the Yankees win three straight World Series titles from 1951 through 1953. And today in 2010, the Yankees defeated the White Sox 2-1 in Chicago. Ivan Nova allowed one run in 5 2/3 innings to earn his first career win. Boone Logan, Kerry Wood, Jobber Chamberlain, and Mariano Rivera combined to shut Chicago down the rest of the game. Yes, Kerry Wood was a Yankee. Marcus Thames put the Yankees on the board in the second inning.
10: The pitch to Thames is hit in the air to deep left. That ball is high. It is far. It is gone. Marcus Thames does it again. His third homer in two games, and boy, did he hit it. A tremendous wallop to deep left field. Happy Thames are here again. Marcus Thames homers, and the Yankees take a 1-0 lead.
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21: Pitch driven deep to right. That is going to leave the ballpark, everybody. Another home run for Trent Grisham. 1-0 Yankees here in the third. Going on a high fly ball. Deep right center field. Giddy up, baby. God, a two-run homer for Ben Rice. Bouncing ball right side, right to Jazz. Down on the right knee. Throws over in time, and that's your ballgame. Victory for the New York Yankees.
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1: And a very good afternoon, everybody, and welcome to Yankee Stadium, first of two day-night doubleheader. It is a glorious day here. It

0: 76 degrees. There's not a cloud in the sky. Very low humidity. And we're going to have two baseball games today. Starting lineups brought to you by James Hardy. Hardy Siding is America's number one brand of siding. For Chad Tracy's Boston Red Sox, 73 and 61. They're seven games in back of Tampa and three games in back of the Yankees for the first wild card. Jermai Jones will lead off, and he is the DH. The number two hitter is the center fielder, Sedan Rafaela. Willier Abreu was in right, batting third. The cleanup hitter is the first baseman, Wilson Contreras. Caleb Durbin is at third. He is batting fifth. Adley Rutschman behind the plate, batting sixth. Andrew Monasterio is the shortstop. He is batting seventh. Nick Sogard is the second baseman, and he is batting eighth. And Eli White is the left fielder today, and he is batting ninth. For the New York Yankees, 76 and 58. Well, we will do this lineup when we get back. Let's step out for a moment now. We'll be back after this on WFAN Yankees Radio.
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0: And we're back at Yankee Stadium, and the Yankees lineup is put together by Aaron Boone. Yankees are 76-58. Paul Goldschmidt leads off, the hero of yesterday's game. First baseman batting leadoff. Number two hitter is the DH, Ben Rice. Amed Rosario is at second today, batting third. The cleanup hitter is the right fielder, Elliot Ramos. Cody Bellinger in left, batting fifth. George Lombard is the shortstop, batting sixth. Jose Caballero at third base, batting seventh. Spencer Jones is in center, batting eighth. And Ali Sanchez behind the plate, and he is batting ninth. 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And it's how these righties can handle Jake Bennett is what I think the key is first before we get to Rodon. Jake Bennett is not like Sandoval. He doesn't have reverse splits. He's not neutral. He goes across his body, and he's very, very tough on lefties. So that's why you've got all these righties in here and see how they can, it's much easier for them to hit. He's a big ground ball pitcher, two-seamer, gets a lot of ground balls, not a lot of swings and misses, contact pitcher, and he's come up 25 years old. He's been terrific, just been terrific for this team. 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Felix Neon is the first base umpire. Vic Carapazzo will be at second. He is the crew chief. And Edwin Moscoso is the third base umpire. 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
0: We are back here at Yankee Stadium, and the defensive alignment is sponsored by Travel Guard. Prepare for the unexpected with a Travel Guard travel insurance plan. When the Yankees take their position in the field, in just a couple of minutes, it will be Bellinger, Jones, and Ramos left to right in your outfield. Caballero at third, Lombard at short, Rosario at second, Paul Goldschmidt at first. On the mound, Carlos Rodon in from the bullpen. He's in the dugout already. 4-2, 3.15 ERA, and behind the plate is Ali Sanchez. And here come the umpires. And as I said, Hunter Wendelstadt is behind the plate. Felix Neon is the first base umpire. Because there's a doubleheader, there's an extra umpire. So somebody who was on last night's crew is not in this game and he'll probably be back and because they rotate when there's two games. Vic Carapazzo is the second base umpire, the crew chief, and Edward Moscoso is the third base umpire. And it's a gorgeous day today. It is gorgeous here. It is 77 degrees. There's not a cloud in the sky, very little humidity. And Dave, I have a question for you, because before I did this for a living, when I was in my younger days, this would have been my day today. I would have been here at 1 o'clock. I would have been at Citi Field for the Mets-Houston and back here for that game. Did you ever do that?
1: Absolutely. I've done basketball like that, where I've done a noon game and a 5 o'clock game in the same day. But baseball-wise, I never had a chance to do that.
0: But as a fan, because
1: I grew up in Philly. There was only one team. But that... I salute you for that, because that's baseball
0: fandom.
1: That's
0: a day. Oh, is that a day? I woke up this morning and I forgot because I got a text from one of the Houston guys. And I said, oh, they're still here. I wonder what time they're playing.
1: Yeah.
0: 4 o'clock. Yeah, that would have been my day.
1: Mm-hmm.
0: I would have been here, there, and then back here for the 7 o'clock game. And I want to know, I wish I would know how many people are going to do that. I mean, there's still that kind of fan around, right? Baseball?
1: Oh, absolutely.
0: What
1: Come
0: a
1: on.
0: Day that is.
1: Yeah, no, that's great. Especially getting the weather day that we have here today, which makes it even easier.
0: Right. I bet there's people out there are doing that. And good luck, because I think the tennis is there, too. So how do you get out? But now you could take an Uber from here to Citi Field. Back then, you either had to go into the city and take the 7 across or have somebody drive, which is a nightmare.
1: Well, you can pick it, and you'll get here in the fifth inning.
0: Yes.
1: It'd be like in L.A.
0: But that would have been my day. All right. So the umpires are out on the field. And a doubleheader, this is a big, big series for both teams, actually. And you look at that, and I still want to know, to show you how good Cam Schlittler is, don't forget, he walked 5, he gave up 5 hits, and he didn't let anybody score.
1: Yep.
0: That is a pitcher.
1: He's big time. He really is. And I know Dylan Cease is in competition with him to win the Cy in the American League. Yeah, I'm going to be a homer. I'm going with Cam.
0: Oh, me too. I mean, this is just extraordinary. And how many games? And think about this. There are 18 games where they've scored, what, one or two runs or less? And that was the second time that Cam has won a game. And Paul Goldschmidt has hit a home run.
1: In a 1-0 game.
0: 1-0. Because when I asked Paul last night on the field, he said, oh, that was Cam? And I said, yeah, that was Cam.
1: Yeah. I'm sure we'll look it up in manual. I know it's something I know you would like to look up. How many times that's probably happened in baseball past, but not a lot.
0: Not a lot, no. The same people went for the, because Paul doesn't play every day. So that's all. He's playing today, however. And we got a string of lefties coming at us if you're a Yankee fan, and that's why you're going to get these righties in. Now, the thing I think about Paul Goldschmidt is that he sat on the bench for weeks, didn't do anything. Came in, maybe played first base in the ninth inning one game. But to be able to go and do that, and that's preparation, and that's Aaron Boone refers to him as nothing but the future Hall of Famer. That's how he, that's how he refers to him. He said last night it was the kid and the future Hall of Famer.
1: That's a professional.
0: Yes.
1: It really is.
0: Yeah.
1: I mean, exclamation point, italics, underline. I mean, he's just terrific.
0: Knows how to take care of himself, knows how to stay ready, always ready, still a great first baseman.
1: And still has a ton to add, as we always note. And there's a little get-together on the mound. He's usually the first guy there, and he's going to contribute something.
0: You know what's interesting about it? Goldschmidt and some first basemen do it. Anthony Rizzo was good at it. The first baseman, for some reason, sees the catcher sees it early also.
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0: did not hit. And it's, you know, that yesterday was 1-0. They didn't hit yesterday either.
1: It was Paul Goldschmidt yesterday.
0: It was Paul Goldschmidt and Cam Schlittler.
1: And Cam Schlittler once again. And today was a Red Sox shutout win. And we have an opener announced for Boston, Alec Gamboa, the lefty.
0: So, okay, so then they'll probably go to Bayo afterwards, yes?
1: Right. So Gamboa into Bayo for game two.
0: Well,
1: for Boston.
0: If that's what they've been doing. And,
1: right.
0: Have they announced that? I don't know that they have. But Bayo has been much better in bulk situation because he was having problems in the first and second inning. So that's how they've solved that. They sent him down to Worcester, which he wasn't too pleased about, came back, and he's been a bulk guy, and he's been a lot better.
1: You know, it's pretty amazing because he was a dominant starter at one point for this team.
0: Yeah. There's other stuff. Mm. You know, there's always reasons.
1: Right. But he is thriving in this bulk role.
0: Yes, he's done a good job in this.
1: All right, Susan, appreciate it. We'll see you upstairs in a few. All right, Susan's Clubhouse Report. Red Sox win it 6-0, the final score. Yankees a shutout win last night, 1-0. That was a terrific win with Cam Schlittler. The bullpen bending but not breaking. Cody Bellinger, the terrific defensive play with Wells on the receiving end. Paul Goldschmidt accounting for the lone run, just like that Philly game when Paul Goldschmidt gave Cam Schlittler his lone run. But today, as Aaron Boone said it, poorly played between the sloppy defense and the base running mistake. But that's all amplified and magnified when the offense isn't going. And we saw the bust out games against Houston. A peek into what it can be. But the last three games are hitting around 185. Struck out 31 times and two runs combined over the last three games. We will set it up with Aaron Boone. We will also hear from you after Yankee postgame on our flagship WFAN leading into game two. The number to join is 888-808-1019. Red Sox 6 and the Yankees nothing in game 1 of 2 today. On the Verizon Business Yankees postgame show, helping small businesses make it big on WFAN Yankees Radio.
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13: 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Got it with One out.

0: Here, here's pitch. Swung on, hit to center field. Hit well. Going back, Rafaela. Can't get it. Bounces on the track. Rosario had to hold. Luis waving him. Here he comes. Here's the throw to the plate. It is in time. They got him.
1: What a relay.
0: That was the way you do it.
2: And Sogard unleashing a perfect textbook throw on a dime for our textbook play of the game, brought to you by National University, education designed to support the whole you. And it took a Rosario slide, couldn't get around the tag to try to score and make up some ground, because Ahmed Rosario, admittedly, we just heard from Susan in the Yankee clubhouse, thought he should have been in better position to score. Instead, he's looking to get back and tag up on that fly ball that turned Rafaela around in center field. If he's further down the line, not looking to tag up with one out, maybe easily score. Instead, the slide for our sliding play, brought to you by Kings Hawaiian. Nothing like it. That was a momentous play in this game because, yeah, the Yankees don't score. The offense has struggled since that bust out against Houston earlier in the week. But you score right there, and maybe a rally starts to manifest itself. Instead, the Red Sox strike right back. That frustrating top of the fifth for Carlos Rodon. And nothing else to write home about, for the most part, for the Yankee offense. Not a whole host of opportunities. Even leading off the sixth inning, Paul Goldschmidt looking to create some life, and he was quickly turned away.
0: Day game of a day-night doubleheader. Goldie leads off. Here's pitch from Bennett. Swing on, hit up the middle, off the glove of Bennett. Retrieved by the shortstop. Throws on the run, got him. Oh, brother. 1-6-3. Heck of a play by Monasterio.
2: That's just wrong place, wrong time. Goldschmidt hits it on the screws, deflects off the pitcher, and Monasterio, smooth as ever over at short, calmly throws Goldschmidt out. Defensive play of the game, sponsored by Town Fair Tire. Nobody beats Town Fair Tire. Nobody. Might have been the hardest hit ball outside of the Ramos booming double to center field where Rosario didn't score. Hardest hit ball off Jake Bennett, who once again carved through this Yankee lineup. Six innings of three-hit baseball, this time shutout baseball. At Fenway Park back in June, he allowed the one booming home run to Max Schumann, and nothing else today. Allowed nothing. No walks and seven strikeouts for Jake Bennett. 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Trust your keys with Meineke. Yankee pitching starting with Carlos Rodon. Some extra pitches used trying to get out of that top of the fifth inning. Some of the porous defense behind him contributed to that. 4 2/3 of three-hit, two-run baseball. One walk and five strikeouts. The Ali Sanchez passed ball. Rodon charging to the plate, looking to snap that tag right on Adley Rutschman. The collision with a big guy in Adley Rutschman. Thankfully, Rodon's okay. 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So now, despite not getting further into this game, fifth inning, maybe sixth inning, Carlos Rodon pretty much built up. The first time out in Baltimore, 66 pitches. Second time out at home against the Blue Jays, 76 pitches. And this time out, 88 pitches for Carlos Rodon, continuing his build up down the stretch and into October for our heat report presented by the Chef IQ Sense. We'll come back and hear from the manager, Aaron Boone. His game one reaction, but game two is still on tap. That is the nightcap so far in this big four-game series. Yankees and Red Sox, one apiece, both claiming shutout victories. And so far in this season series, it's the Red Sox 6 and the Yankees 5. So you need a win tonight with Max Fried making his return. You need a win tomorrow with Will Warren if the Yankees want to claim this season series from their arch rivals. On the Verizon Business Yankees postgame show, helping small businesses make it big on WFAN Yankees Radio.
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2: Yankees fall to the Red Sox 6-0 on the start of a beautiful day, a day-night doubleheader on this Saturday in the Bronx. And the Yankees, some sloppy play defensively, but over-magnified when you consider the offense, which busted out those two games against Houston. Last three games, two runs combined for the Yankee offense. And Jake Bennett mowed through this Yankee lineup. Six innings of three-hit shutout baseball for the young left-hander. No walks and seven strikeouts. Max Fried makes his return in game two of this day-night doubleheader. He is fresh off the 15-day IL. Came back in the minimum time after that initial concern about re-aggravating that left elbow bone bruise, but Fried is good to go. He said he could have made his last start. Yankees playing the long game with this, playing it ultra carefully. Now he's back at the right time, and the Yankees need Max Fried, even in a shorter stint. He's not fully built up tonight to deliver against the Boston Red Sox to even a season series at 6 apiece, entering a deciding game, hopefully a deciding game, tomorrow. Sounds of the game brought to you by Fair Harbor Clothing, built for the shore, made for the season. 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Here's Aaron Boone, courtesy of the YES Network.
14: Aaron, tough afternoon for the Yankees offense. Weren't able to get anything going. Were you okay with the Rojas send there in that third inning?
15: Yeah, the Rojas end, I was okay with. One out, obviously we're struggling. I think Rosie got stuck a little bit where it looked like he was going to scamper back and catch the ball, but got himself stuck in a position where his momentum wasn't good. And with one out, we got to be in a better position to score, more seamlessly there. Took two perfect throws. That's a tough one in the moment.
14: Bennett really shut down the offense. Just what was it about his stuff that kind of kept you guys off?
15: Yeah, used his sinker and his four seam well in tandem, and then was able to, throw a slider and a sweeper in there, and just mixing the changeup with some of our righties, just off our barrel. We just didn't do a good enough job today against him.
14: Tough fifth for Rodon and Ally Sanchez there. Just what have you thought about him overall behind the plate, and how concerned were you when you see Rodon rush in the way he did about, getting injured on them?
15: I think Ollie's been really good behind the plate. Obviously pass ball there. That's a ball we got to catch. But overall, he's been really good behind the plate. So, I thought Roto threw the ball really well today. Thought he got a little tired there at the end. Probably ran out of gas a little bit at the end, but overall, I thought he threw the ball really well.
6: Anyone else? Zach?
16: On the pass ball, do you think if Rodon gets there a little earlier, you have a play there? Or do you think it was just one of those ones that got back there?
15: Yeah, I don't know. I haven't reviewed it yet. It's kind of a do-or-die situation with the pitcher flying in there.
6: Mark?
17: With the Red Sox stacking lefties against you, just what have you thought about the quality?
15: Say it again?
17: With the Red Sox stacking lefty pitching against you, just what have you thought about the quality of at-bats so far for you guys?
15: Well, Mark, I mean, we've scored one run in two games, so we have to be better than that. So, today we just, on the heels of a night where we didn't score and played really well, we played poorly today. Simple as that. So we got to turn the page in a hurry here and go out and try and, grab one of these doubleheader games today. But we need to play better, and part of that is offense.
6: Brian.
18: Any concern with Bellinger? What happened out there? It looked like just gave out under him?
15: Yeah, just slipped.
18: So he wasn't hurt or anything?
15: No, okay. No.
2: And that was initially scored an E7, allowing the run to score, but overturned to a double and an RBI for Sogard. But a four-run ninth inning for the Red Sox blew it open. That was really beside the point, more about the offense today and then some of that sloppiness that does get magnified when you're not hitting. And Aaron Boone talked about it, just doing better than that. One run across the first two games. Thankfully, you win the 1-0 game last night. A terrific win, tidy defensively. Cam Schlittler doing his thing again against the Red Sox. The bullpen bending but not breaking. Paul Goldschmidt giving Cam Schlittler a lone run to work with once again. So winning one of those games, a positive. Now the offense needs a bust out, because this is a subject of our best postgame reaction at WFAN660 on social media. Jake on Instagram talking about the three runs in 27 innings. And what I would say to that is, in this same week, we have seen the highs of what this lineup can do, even without Aaron Judge back yet, and the lows of what the lineup can do. And we know that the Red Sox present an awfully tough task for this lineup, because they don't just have lefties out there. They have really tough neutralizing left-handers that have proved tough for the Yankees. That goes back to that June series in Boston as well, where the Yankees were swept away. Willier Abreu entered this series for Boston, and he's an anchor, as we know, in the middle of that order. One for his last 21, but two for three, couple of doubles, and that line drive to center that turned into the 8-4-3 double play on the Rafaela base running blunder. Two for three last night for Abreu, and today right away against Carlos Rodon, a solo home run in the first inning. For every home run this season, Yankees Radio will donate $25 to Cars for Kids charity. We're donating. 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We'll come back and hear from Carlos Rodon about his outing. We'll hear from you right after Yankee postgame on our flagship WFAN. We're taking you up right until Susan's pregame. Game 2, the nightcap, is in store, and you can join us at 888-808-1019. That is the number to call. The Red Sox 6 and the Yankees nothing in Game 1. On the Verizon Business Yankees postgame show, helping small businesses make it big. 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
2: 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The Red Sox shut out the Yankees game one of this day-night doubleheader. 6-0 the final. So the Red Sox now lead the season series 6-5. Yankees have to win tonight. They have to win tomorrow if they want to win this season series overall. And that could factor into any potential tiebreak later on. Yankees and Red Sox are tied at the end of the year. Are you headed to Fenway Park? Are you hosting a series again in the wild card round at Yankee Stadium? Of course the Yankees want the division, but something to keep in mind, tonight and tomorrow have to win both if the Yankees want to win this season series. And we are just getting a roster move that the Yankees have made. Max Fried, of course, back off the injured list tonight to make the game two start. To get him on the roster, Justin Tolpa, who pitched a scoreless inning, a couple of innings so far in his Yankee career, just DFA'd. Justin Tolpa off the roster and Max Fried on. Tolpa allowed those couple of two-out hits once again, but wiggled out of trouble in that sixth inning. Also, the Yankees announcing, we heard this earlier from Aaron Boone, but official now, Clark Schmidt, Ryan McMahon are starting their rehab assignments with AA. McMahon is expected for September 1st when the rosters expand, and Schmidt is getting close to being an actual option in that Yankee bullpen. He's really excited about that possibility. He'd even talked earlier in the season about the Yankees' window and wanting to contribute to winning right now. And he's done it in the past, early in his career, out of the Yankee bullpen. Very hyper-aware of how the Yankees have this narrow window to win. And he wants to do whatever it takes to help the Yankees out of that bullpen. So it's Schmidt and McMahon both at AA Somerset starting today. Carlos Rodon, 4 2/3. The pitch count running up with not the cleanest defense whatsoever behind him. Two-run baseball for Rodon, 1 walk and 5 strikeouts. And here he is, courtesy of the YES Network.
14: Aaron just said he thought all in all you pitched pretty well. How would you assess this afternoon?
26: Yeah, I mean, I was trying to stay competitive. Could have been, you know, in earlier counts, been in the strikes a little more. First pitch strikes could have been better and just been more efficient just to go deeper. So, but it was okay. It's good enough.
14: You mentioned that efficiency. Do you, knowing that it's a doubleheader, does that, that bother you at all?
26: Yeah, I mean, knowing that we got two games and just want to keep the work on the bullpen light in the first one and just fell behind a little too much and wasted some pitches, so it could have been better with that.
14: 2-2 pitch to Abreu. Where did you want that?
26: Yeah, I mean, it was could have gone either way, slider, sinker. He made a good swing. Obviously, the result wasn't what I wanted. And, you know, if I'm nitpicky, you know, in and off would have been better, and I could have executed that better.
14: That fifth inning, the pass ball, just take me through it from your standpoint.
26: I think it was Eli White was up. I think we were ahead right in the count, or maybe it was 2-2. I'm not sure what it was. It was a slider, supposed to be back foot, so just missed execution and trying to make a play at home and a good throw, and he beat me there, but obviously just a better executed pitch and probably a different result there.
14: At the same time, I mean, the offense last 2 days has not been scoring. Like, how cognizant are you

0: of that, of every single run, every little thing when you're on the mound, knowing that they're not getting a lot going?
1: I think my job is my job is to prevent runs, and the offense is going to take care of their business when they're out there. So for me, I'm just sticking in my lane, just trying to, you know, keep the game close or keep us ahead, and that's it.
2: You said he beat you there. Was that a play where if you get there a little sooner, you think you might get?
1: I try to just get there as fast as I could. You know, on those wild pitches, pass balls, plays at the plate, they're. I don't think often that there's ever really a chance. So that, you know, that play right there is seldom. And, you know, obviously I want the out there. So I don't know. I feel like I reacted quick, but just didn't happen.
3: Just overall, just third start back. How are you feeling at this point, you know, end of September?
1: Health-wise, I feel pretty good. You know, Vila was pretty decent tonight, or this afternoon. You know, obviously I want to be a little more consistent with command and getting ahead. So there's some things to work on.
2: Right after the run scored, were you motioning to the dugout to challenge? You seemed kind of
1: yeah. I thought I had him. I mean, okay. Obviously, I can't say I felt like I got the tag in there, but I think he got a split down before me. So,
4: and thankfully, okay after that collision with Adley Rutschman, and despite not getting past that fifth inning because of the shoddy defense, 88 pitches for Carlos Rodon almost built up. You know, first time back in Baltimore, 66 pitches. Second time out, I was home against the Blue Jays, 76, and now 88 for Carlos Rodon, building up down the stretch. A scoreboard show brought to you by Optimum Fiber, famously fast fiber internet. Rays were deadlocked at one with the Padres in the third inning. No more. Go-ahead home run for Jonathan Aranda. Came off Walker Buehler, so this battle of veteran right-handers, Nick Martinez, Fordham's own Nick Martinez, is having a career year at 36 years old. And the other veteran righty in this game, the aforementioned Walker Buehler, the 32-year-old righty. Rays take a 2-1 lead, 17th for Aranda. Rays just got to 80 wins. If they win that game today, he entered a nightcap, Yankees would be 5 games back of first place Tampa. We will set the stage pitching matchup for the nightcap, and if you want to join us after Yankee postgame on our flagship WFAN, take you right up until Susan's pregame for game 2. Number to join, 888-808-1019. On the Verizon Business Yankees postgame show, helping small businesses make it big. 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
4: The return again of Max Fried tonight, game two of this day-night doubleheader. If the Yankees want to bounce back, split this doubleheader, and have a chance to win the season series tomorrow afternoon, they need Max Fried, even if it's a short burst, 4 or 5 innings, need Max Fried to deliver, and that he has against Boston in his career. 6 starts, 4-1 with a 1.88 ERA, and of course dazzled. Even though the Yankees lost that game, one of the wild card series before eventually winning the series last year, Fried was spectacular against Boston in the postseason last year. 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And for the Red Sox, they will go with an opener in game two. 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It's a 7:15 first pitch. We're on the air at 6:35 with Susan's pregame show. Until then, for producer, engineer in the booth, Matt Shortis, new producer, Paulie Rosenberg, and for Susan Wallman and Dave Sims, Rick Roush on hand as well, Emmanuel Barbari saying so long. Once again, the final score, Red Sox 6, Yankees nothing. You can join us in a couple of moments on our flagship WFAN right up until Yankee pregame. So long for now. Talk.
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2: We are back here at Yankee Stadium and bridging the gap between Game 1 and Game 2 of this big day-night doubleheader, Yankees and the Red Sox. 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If last night was big, tonight is big, big. The Red Sox have taken the season series lead over the Yankees, 6-0 the final in Game 1. A well-documented some of the sloppiness behind Carlos Rodon.

0: you know, magnified by this offense, which is not clicking again. In the last three games, they scored a combined 2 runs after those 2 games earlier in the week where they busted out and busted out in a big-time way late, hitting 185 over the last 3 games, 31 strikeouts over that span. They're not hitting. And Jake Bennett carved them up once again. We saw it in Boston. We saw it at an even better level today here in the Bronx. So Max Fried returns tonight, and the Yankees won't have a stretched out Max Fried, but if he can get you off to a good start, Brendan Beck, maybe some bulk behind him. Yankees want to get this game, tie the season series 6-6, and have a chance to win the season series tomorrow. Otherwise, the Red Sox would clinch it with a win and a doubleheader sweep tonight, and that has massive implications if the Yankees and Red Sox, who are now only separated by 2 games in that wild card picture, they're both looking up at Tampa. If the Rays win today, Yankees will be 5 back entering the nightcap. They're both looking up, only separated by 2 games, Yankees and Red Sox, so if they wind up tied, the difference between playing a series here at Yankee Stadium, we saw how much that meant last year, and a series in Boston at Fenway Park, and against this pitching, you know, the Red Sox are showing, not any lefties, but really tough lefties that they throw up against you. Yankees struggle against this type of pitching. And it happened again today with Jake Bennett, who isn't doing anything miraculous out there. He's not throwing 97, 98 miles an hour, but he has some deception. He has that crossfire to the plate. And the Yankees, for the most part, were flummoxed. Yeah, you had the Rosario base-running situation where the send was questioned. It was really Rosario saying, look, I should have been in a better position to score between second and third. But again, you zoom in on that stuff so much when the rest of the offense isn't clicking on a greater level. And the Yankees in this game, they were 4 hit. Only 4 hits for the Yanks, 1 run across these first 2 games. Thankfully, last night, he had Cam Schlittler working his way around 5 walks. Cam Schlittler, really magnificent what he did last night. 5 walks, 8 strikeouts, just the 2 hits for Cam. A bullpen bends but doesn't break. Cody Bellinger makes that exceptional play. Wells on the receiving end. Rafaela, the base running error, turning into the 8-4-3 double play. A 2 situation for Rafaela last night. But the Yankees, in a terrific game last night, eke it out 1-0. But even in that game, anybody there would tell you, that offensive product, not good enough. Today, not good enough. And in the nightcap tonight, going to have Brian Bello, who's been really brilliant since moving into this bulk role for the Red Sox, following a lefty starter, an opener, in Alec Gamboa. And these Red Sox lefties have proven tough, not just now, but we all remember late June at Fenway Park when the Red Sox threw all the lefties outside of Sonny Gray, almost pitched that perfect game on Sunday Night Baseball. All those lefties, they shut the Yankees down. That started the prolonged, let's call it, month and a half where the Yankees didn't hit. And the Red Sox took off from there. That's when they used it as a launching pad to 32 out of 37, a historic run. They were 15 and a half back. And now 2 games separate these 2 teams. Became 3 last night. It's back to 2. And now the season series is totally up for grabs. Red Sox can win it tonight, or the Yankees can rally, win the next 2. And edge the Red Sox in the season series. That's how important tonight is, with Max Fried making his return. 888-808-1019 is the number to call. With you until 6:35. Susan has a pregame show. Set you up for Max Fried's return, which, in a way, is sensational that he's back this quickly. Back for this series. Because when he went down for a second time and re-aggravated that left elbow bone bruise, we're all thinking, oh no. But Fried told us he could have made that last start. And the Yankees playing this ultra carefully, as they should. Because come October, those high-stress innings that Max Fried's going to throw inevitably down the stretch, you want him going deeper into games. And if anything was going to impact that, you reset it. And thankfully, it's lined up for the most important game of the year. Here's Dominic in East Rochester. Dominic leads us off on the Fan. What's up, Dominic?
1: Hi, Emmanuel. How are you doing today?
0: I'm good. How are you, Dominic?
1: Listen, Emmanuel, I know that word is that baseball has passed managers like Joe Girardi and Willie Randolph by.

0: in terms of that the players don't want to be disciplined, which just saying it sounds stupid. But, Emmanuel, the lack of discipline on this team is affecting the way they play the game of baseball. I mean, I don't care what anybody says. There's people like Michael Kay said, well, you don't know what happens in the clubhouse.
1: Well, listen, we don't.
0: There's nothing that happens. I know we don't, Emmanuel, but nothing happens in the clubhouse.
1: How do you know
0: that? The players are in charge.
1: How do you know that for sure? How do you know Aaron Boone has never disciplined a player?
0: They say never discipline a player.
1: Well, that's what you're insinuating. You said there's no discipline. There's no discipline, Dominic, for guys like Joe Girardi and Willie Randolph. You're saying there's no discipline from that generation, that side of things. And then you're tying that into Aaron Boone and this team and saying, that's showing up on the field. Can you say that there were defensive mistakes today? Yes. Can you say that Amed Rosario should be further between second and third? Yes. But can you confidently, with all that in mind, say that Aaron Boone in the Yankee clubhouse has never gotten on a player, disciplined a player? How would you know that?
0: But Emmanuel, listen, we pay the freight, okay? Would it be the end of the world for us to see some of the discipline? Would that be too bad for us?
1: Well, what do you want to see?
0: Do you want
1: footage of the Yankee clubhouse?
0: How about if he gets in somebody's face in the dugout when they deserve it? Would it be the end of the world?
1: Face, so you want theatrics. And, Dominic, I appreciate the call and I appreciate the comment. But you want theatrics then. You want televised Aaron Boone pulling over a player and positioning himself for the camera and basically saying, here, we are putting on a show. This is a movie for the world to see. That's what you want. Because there's no telling what goes on behind closed doors. Aaron Boone and a player could have a conversation downstairs and out of the public eye. It does Aaron Boone no good to put on a show for the cameras and say, I want to embarrass a player in front of everybody. Not just the fans in the ballpark, everybody at home. Outside of getting you some exclusive footage of what's going on, that's what you want to see. And I don't see how there's any benefit to that type of managing, because that would be performative. Here's Spencer in East Windsor. Spencer.
2: Before my point, just on that issue, Manny, some of us do not want theatrics. Some of us lived through the theatrics in the 80s, and some of us remember that the theatrics of the 80s contributed to the downfall of the Yankees going into 1990. So I disagree with Dominic respectfully. He's a great Yankees fan. Would love to even talk to him if it worked
1: out.
2: Sure.
1: I would love to talk with him in a more prolonged form if we could, but it's just a short phone call. I understand that there are different strokes. I understand that there's a Aaron Boone and there's a Joe Girardi.
2: Right.
1: Just the most recent examples that he brought up. They're very different strokes, but even the different strokes doesn't mean theatrics. It doesn't mean positioning yourself for a camera just because you're throwing the fan base a bone and you want to get on a player for the fan base. You're managing for the game on the field. You're managing for the victory. You're not managing for the fans to say, oh, okay, that guy's tough. Aaron Boone doesn't need to prove to anybody that he's tough.
2: Those type of theatrics are counterproductive, and counterproductive is going into this series, you know, at minimum, you wanted the Yankees to come away with a split, and at minimum, you just wanted the Yankees to leave this series ahead of Boston. So you're right. Tonight is a very critical game, because if Boston wins, then they get the series victory, which means that the Yankees have to finish ahead of the Red Sox. If they tie them,
1: and
2: they're
1: going to
2: end up in Fenway in the wild card.
1: I would take your scenario a little bit differently.
2: If you
1: split, you're still ahead. I don't settle for a split. I entered this weekend thinking 3 out of 4, because winning the season series, who knows what happens throughout the month of September. You don't want to be tied with Boston. We all know what happened last year when the Yankees tied for the division lead with the Blue Jays, and the Blue Jays had the tiebreak, and the Yankees had to play an extra series against Boston, no less, and then go to Toronto instead of lining up your pitching and hosting Toronto here at Yankee Stadium, first two and game five of an American League division series. So I want that season series victory badly, and that now requires winning tonight and winning tomorrow, which would go further than a split. You got to take 3 out of 4 this weekend.
2: like I said, Manny, it's the minimum requirement, not necessarily what I want to happen, but the minimal requirement.
1: Minimum, I understand that. You cannot lose 3 out of 4 in this series. You cannot.
2: Max Fried tonight, he's got to give us some distance. I knew that today was going to be a very busy day for the bullpen. But the bats have to wake up, Manny. It's funny how when this Boston team comes in, it's like they put kryptonite on Superman. You know, they just stop the Yankees from hitting. And of course, it doesn't help, like, we saw earlier in today's game, the,

0: running stance, ready to go. If that ball drops, he scores. And again, over magnified. No runs on the board. That's one run. Hopefully it would have been more runs. But no runs on the board. So we're talking about that. We're picking on that. We're talking about the pass ball. And some of the deeper counts with Rodon. And Rosario at second looking to complete that line drive double play. He throws it away. And Kyle Beyer making a nice stab at third, but then bouncing the throw. We're talking about all of that ad nauseum. Where early on, if three or four runs are on the board, if, Rodon has a cushion, maybe he works into the fifth inning, the sixth inning, got off to 88 pitches today. That's a pitch count that's conducive to five, six innings easily. We saw Rodon time and time again last year go seven innings, 88 pitches. All that's an if, because the offense, and you hope this doesn't turn into anything prolonged, the offense is back into a mini rut. Got to break out tonight. The Houston games earlier in the week showed you window, peek into what the offense can be with Bellinger back. Still no Judge. Judge on the way back. But Bellinger back, Luis Garcia Jr. humming. We saw Luis Garcia Jr. come off the bench in this game with a chance to tie it. How about Tyron Guerrero throwing 101, 102 consistently, by the way. Garcia got one pitch to hit, fouled it back. But we saw earlier in the week what the offense can still do. There are names that haven't performed for the most part, but can perform and carry their weight for a few weeks, and then Judge is back, and lo and behold, you have this deeper, more dynamic lineup. But right now, three games, they're hitting 185 in those three games. They scored a combined two runs. You're not going to win a lot that way. Last night, you won. Because you had Cam Schlittler, you had the brilliant defense, you had Bellinger, and you had Wells on the other end. You had a bullpen bending but not breaking, and you had Paul Goldschmidt giving Cam Schlittler the lone run. But you don't win too many games with one run, and that's just stating the obvious. 888-808-1019. We go to John in Union. John.
1: How you doing, Emmanuel?
0: I'm good. How are you, John?
1: All right, Emmanuel.
0: I'm okay.
1: Frustrated, man. This team is this offense is so frustrating. It has nothing to do. Everybody's coming on the air blaming Rosario in the first inning. They had three hits after that the entire game. They can't hit against really good pitching. You talk about Houston the other day. That was bad pitching they lit up that team on.
0: You know, I'm not going to say every time it's bad pitching. I'm just not. I understand there were some bad bullpen arms involved with not just those games, but look throughout the year. Look at the entire American League. Look across the sport. There is a lot of shoddy bullpen coming out. Look at that series before the All-Star break. Yankee bats were dormant, and they beat the Nationals bullpen every game. So there are bad bullpens across the sport. I just can't chalk it up every single time. That's an easy out just to say, every time the Yankees do well, it's on the other team in their pitching.
1: And every time the Yankees every time.
0: It's on the Yankees, right? That would have
1: I'm talking about the other day, the two games against Houston. That was just bad pitching. Houston's not a very good team pitching-wise. But the lefty against the Red Sox,
0: the other day,
1: they own the Yankees.
0: For instance, Bennett Souza comes in, John, and lefty on lefty. We're not talking about Josh Hader, but it's still lefty on lefty. It's late in the game, and the Yankee at-bats were stellar. They strung together a rally all lefty on lefty. So I can't put it all on the other teams and what they don't have. The Yankees should have enough to give you more than a run in two games. They should. And Judge will be back soon. We all know Judge is coming back. But this isn't about Aaron Judge right now. It's about the names on this team and some of the guys who, for instance, Jazz Chisholm. For the last week or so, you expected it, I expected it. We'd get spurts out of Jazz Chisholm. We didn't expect the world. We didn't expect consistency. We expected volatility. We expected ups, we expected downs, but there have been way more downs than ups this year.
1: And
0: all year. And we saw four or five games this week where Jazz showed you what Jazz can be when he's not forcing the issue, letting the game come to him a little bit more, getting on base, and running when he's on base. And John, I appreciate the call. Thanks for making it. Guys like that, that's a case study of this Yankee team. One guy, but it embodies much more. A little more on the edges from some of these guys, and you'd be scoring. It's been very streaky. It's been up. It's been down. But when you add it all up together,

0: The Yankees are now 40-36 without Aaron Judge. So they are above water. It hasn't felt like 40-36 at times. There have been stretches where you're wondering, oh, how are they winning a game or two this week? They're not scoring. They're not scoring at all. They're not scoring the last three games. But they are 40-36 without Aaron Judge. And all returns from the captain and his progress back, returns are positive. We'll see what happens, but he doesn't want rehab games. He knows what his body needs. He is likely eyeing that next homestand. He's heading with the team out west, so Aaron Judge will be back in this lineup. But right now, it's not about him tonight. It's about the Yankees against an opener, a lefty opener at that, and Brian Bello scoring for Max Fried, getting an early lead for Max Fried. So you may not get six, seven innings. You're not. You're going to get four, five, maybe Brendan Beck piggybacks you. Got to get this game tonight. You got to give yourself a fighting chance tomorrow to win this season series. You have to. Because that tie break, I'm not saying they'll wind up tied, but it's really important to have that in your back pocket. It changes the entire math, the entire equation throughout the month of September. Let's go to Jeff in Staten Island. Jeff, you're on the fan.
1: What's up, Emmanuel? Thank you so much for taking the call.
0: You got it, Jeff.
1: Two things. First of all, everybody's got to relax on Lombard Jr. because if anybody remembers when Jeter first came up, it was terrible. So everybody's got to relax on that. Second point from Dominic, I believe, from earlier. I think he failed to mention the fact that I don't think Boone actually needs to publicly embarrass his players. But what he should have said was, if it's not working in the clubhouse, then why is it not showing up on the field? And I'll leave you alone to answer that.
0: So you're saying if it's not working in the clubhouse, what proof do we have that's not working in the clubhouse? I think Jeff has left us, but I'm not quite sure what you were getting at with clubhouse translating to the field. Again, unless we have a window into those conversations, those exact person-to-person, one-on-one, man-to-man conversations, how do we have any proof clubhouse isn't working, and then by extension, field isn't working as a result of that? There are plenty of tremendous clubhouses that will lay an egg like today. Not everything is interconnected in that regard. The best teams go through it. Here's Paul and Trenton. Paul.
2: Look, I got a problem with Boone. You know, you play your best players at the end of the year. You can't sit your three of your best hitters and put in because a guy is left-handed and take them out because they can't hit. If they can't hit left-handers, then they can't hit left-handers. They shouldn't be all of the team.
0: Can I ask you a question, though? Because yes. Clearly you're referring to Garcia. You're referring
2: yeah,
0: to Garcia
2: he should have
0: at first
2: been
0: base
2: playing.
0: Instead of Goldschmidt. Hold on a moment. Paul Goldschmidt is one of the three best hitters in baseball against left-hand pitching. How could Aaron Boone possibly justify sitting Paul Goldschmidt down after last night? I'm not understanding this. How could he justify
2: playing Grisham and Chisholm on the bench? It's the same. He's sitting guys that shouldn't be sitting.
0: Okay, so you have a point with Grisham and Chisholm then, not with Garcia. All right, well, so we're gonna
2: three,
0: zoom in.
2: Basically.
0: All three, where is Garcia playing?
2: Garcia could have been the DH. I don't know. I forgot who was DHing. But
0: Ben Rice is DHing.
2: It's just terrible.
0: Ben Rice is DHing. I appreciate the call. Thanks for making it. Ben Rice is DHing. Where are you playing him? It's more positional than anything. If Garcia was playing third base, if he was playing second base, it's a different conversation. He is a first baseman for this team. The Yankees assembled as a Giancarlo Stanton hedge, and clearly it's worked out very well in that regard because Stanton, we're likely not going to see him the rest of the year. Garcia and Goldschmidt as a tandem at first base, and Ben Rice rightly as this team's DH. And then Rice can play first base if you need him there. But he's not your first baseman. And there's a difference. And Garcia against right-handers is the best slug player in the sport. Goldschmidt against left-handers is a top three hitter in the sport.

0: how can Aaron Boone against either matchup justify sitting one of them? I just don't understand that logic. And Spencer Jones has hit lefties. Spencer Jones has really adjusted well time after time. So we have a problem now. They've been clamoring for Spencer Jones to play more. Now Spencer Jones can't play against a lefty? Okay, maybe you want Jazz in there at second base. Understood. But then we got to crystallize it to Jazz Chisholm and Jazz Chisholm only about that complaint. Where is Garcia playing? It's a Garcia and Goldschmidt platoon at first base, and that's the way the Yankees assembled it. And as hard as Garcia was, it wasn't against left-handers. Outside of a hit in the seventh inning, part of that rally, it wasn't against left-handers. It's against righties and hitting the ball out of the park against righties. 888-808-1019 is the number to call. 888-808-1019. We do have a Yankee lineup. It is out. And Trent Grisham, speaking of Trent Grisham, he is in that lineup. He is leading off. Ben Rice is DHing and batting second. We have Elliot Ramos again batting third and playing right field. And you asked for it, you got it. Luis Garcia Jr. is at first base cleaning up. Jazz is at second batting fifth. The six-hole hitter, George Lombard Jr. at shortstop. And 7-8-9, Spencer Jones in left field. Cody Bellinger was always going to get one of these two games off. So Spencer Jones is in left field. Wells behind the plate and Caballero at third. Ryan Baio is going to see a bulk of the action in this game. So Luis Garcia Jr., this isn't Aaron Boone saying I'm playing him against a lefty who's going to go five or six innings. It's Aaron Boone saying I'm playing Luis Garcia Jr. against Brian Baio. So again, my question would be against Jake Bennett, who is one of the toughest starters in baseball against left-hand pitching, lefty on lefty, where are you playing Luis Garcia Jr.? I understand he was 11 for 21 with four home runs. He's an electric bat. The electricity is mostly against righties. So Aaron Boone's going to play the matchups here. And Paul Goldschmidt won you a game last night against a left-hand pitcher. 888-808-1019. Important one tonight. Just got the Yankee lineup in. Max Fried, his return. And that is a big one for this Yankee team headed down the stretch. But especially in the game, got to have tonight to have a shot at winning this season series tomorrow afternoon. Right now, it's Red Sox 6, Yankees 5 in the season series. Level it up. Give yourself a chance tomorrow afternoon. Emmanuel Barbari with you at 888-808-1019 right up until Susan's pregame at 6:35.
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13: And we are back on a sparkling day at Yankee Stadium. Day-night doubleheader, Yankees, Red Sox, and a massive one. Under a month to play in the regular season, inching closer to September. And the Yanks and Sox have split the first two now. Yankees a 1-0 win, a terrific win last night, and not a terrific game in the day cap today. 6-0 the final. Red Sox win it between some sloppiness and the Rosario base running play. But also just the Yankee offense. All of that gets over-talked about when you consider the Yankee offense the last three games has scored a combined 2 runs. Carlos Rodon gets his pitch count up to 88. Some of that defense behind him, a 4 2/3, a 2-run baseball. And it's on to tonight where Max Fried, fresh off the IL, he got back in the minimum 15 days. Max Fried goes against Boston, and he has dominated the Boston Red Sox in his career. Including, Yankees didn't win that game one of the wild card series last year. Ended up winning the series. Didn't win the game one. But Max Fried was terrific in that game one. Now it's about the first step back. Getting the Yankees off to a good start tonight. This offense getting a little bit of a cushion. How about an early 2-0, 3-0 lead? Going from there, yeah, Brennan Beck is a 27th man. He could factor in as a bulk guy. Bulk guy if needed. But Max Fried, get you off to a good start because the Yankees need this one tonight. Level the season series at 6-6. Give yourself a fighting chance to win the season series tomorrow. Know how important that tiebreak can be. You do not want to be in a situation, or let's say end of the year you look up, Yankees and Red Sox are both, let's say, 92-70, and you are headed to Fenway Park. 888-808-1019 is the number to call. Let's go to Richard in Manhattan. Richard.
14: Hi, Emmanuel. Emmanuel, you know, before the game, C-Mac, Chris McMonagle, got the lineup, and he said, I don't like the fact that they're putting three guys, 1, 2, 3, who haven't played much this year, Rosario, Goldschmidt, and Ramos. So,
13: I wouldn't say, Richard, I would not say Goldschmidt hasn't played much this year.
14: No, well, listen, I agree with you. I mean, how could you not play Goldschmidt after yesterday? And he's a fantastic first baseman. Jesus, he's something.
13: I'm glad you mentioned that, Richard. Goldschmidt in the lineup isn't just what he does against lefties. Think about the caliber of defense you're getting at.
14: Oh, of course. You're preaching to the choir, man. But I'm just telling you what C-Mac said, and he happened to be right in this particular game. Emmanuel, now, I got to disagree with you. You know I love you, and I love talking to you.
13: Thank you.
14: I don't think the non-hitting today magnified the way they played. They played lousy. As a matter of fact, I'm happy that they didn't hit so that we can cut. Pitching in baseball is happening.
13: What I'm saying, right? It's magnifying the other areas of the game. So
14: well, they don't play good baseball, and they didn't play good today.
13: They did not play good baseball today, and I've admitted that. I would not gaslight you into saying they played good baseball in game one. What I'm trying to say is that if Rosario makes a base running error, but 8 runs are on the board, we're not talking about it right now.
14: I disagree with you. That's bad baseball. He should have been halfway to third on that.
13: If the win the game 8-1, Richard, if they win the game 8-1,
14: I don't believe that either. You got to play winning baseball. Okay, I disagree with you. I think you got to play the right way all the time.
13: Richard, the offense magnified the other areas of the game.
14: Understand, because they didn't score, it looks bad.
13: It doesn't matter if you have 8-9 runs on the board.
14: Emmanuel, I think differently, but we don't have to worry about Tampa.
13: A whole host of Yankee fans would not be bringing it up. They'd be happy about winning the first two against Boston and putting 8 runs on the board if that was the case. They didn't score.
14: Okay.
13: And that's why we talk so much about the minutia.
14: All right, Emmanuel, 2 out of 3 games, they've been so miserable that I don't see how we can talk about getting home field, if Aaron Judge comes back. It doesn't matter. You got to play good baseball. When you play good baseball and pitching beats you, I have no problem with that. I'm sure Boston had no problem losing 1-0 yesterday. That was
13: They did have a problem because the Yankees played great baseball. Boston didn't. Seydon Rafaela ran Cam Schlittler out of possibly being out of the game. Think about that. Schlittler's pitch count is so much different. It's a totally different world than ball game.
14: That's true. Right.
13: If Rafaela isn't caught off first. And Richard, I always appreciate the call. Thanks for making it. But Rafaela and his first base running blunder. The second one you could debate. Bellinger makes a great throw. If it's a little bit up the third baseline, a little bit up the first baseline, Rafaela scores. But he did run through a stop sign. And he apologized for that postgame in the Red Sox clubhouse. Second one you could debate. The first one is a line drive to center field. You can't debate. You have a runner in front of you. What are you doing anywhere near second base? And that changed the ball game in terms of a Red Sox rally brewing. But forget about that for a moment. Forget about the Red Sox scoring in that inning. It was about Schlittler's pitch count and whether he could continue on into that sixth inning and changing the math with how the Yankees were getting the final outs of that game. So the Red Sox were not feeling good about a 1-0 game last night. The Yankees were. Yankees absolutely were. Red Sox did not play a good game last night. Now it's a flip. Red Sox 6-0. Red Sox get great pitching, which they have pretty much all year against the Yankees. Red Sox shut down the Yankee lineup. Yankees play more of a sloppy game. Red Sox still not fully clean, but way cleaner than the Yankees in game one. It's a flip of last night, and the Red Sox busting out more offensively in that ninth inning against Yarbrough. It's on the Yankees to change that narrative and script once again. That's why doubleheaders are so hard to sweep and change on such a dime. Yankees need to do that and put themselves in position. Sound like a broken record, but It's an important time of year. You got to be a broken record about certain things. Win tonight, you have a chance at the season series tomorrow. Lose tonight, you are in danger of losing 3 out of 4 to Boston at Yankee Stadium this weekend. And you also allow the Red Sox to clinch a season series, which could matter a whole heck of a lot when it comes down to tiebreak. Max Fried in a big-time spot coming fresh off the IL tonight. You may not get a lot of length, but we saw it against that Pittsburgh start. I was thinking which team was against. Pittsburgh. Fried comes back, 5 innings, 57 pitches, gets him off to a great start in that game. That's the type of performance, maybe not that good, but close to it, you need for Max Fried tonight. And without stating too much of the obvious, offense, as Aaron Boone put it, more than one run in two games. Let's go to Bob in Florida. Bob.
15: Hi, how you doing?
13: Hi, Bob.
15: I have two gripes.
13: Sure.
15: One is playing, oh my God, Ramos. I think the guy's a dud. He can't hit. I understand about putting him facing lefties, but he's a dud. He's harmful.
13: Well, Bob, one thing I would say about Ramos, and he's off to, I mean, look at the numbers. He's not off to any sort of inspiring start as a Yankee. He's struck out a ton. He hasn't gotten on base a lot. He's had a few doubles, like 4 of his 6 hits are doubles. He's gotten on base a little bit, but it hasn't been good from Ramos. And it's an adventure out in the outfield. My only question about Ramos isn't playing him, because the Yankees brought him here to play. It's that we're seeing him in the 3 or 4 hole. So I would wonder, the next time I have a conversation with Aaron Boone, I would wonder, is it about balance? Is it about something they see underlying about Ramos? Because there are other candidates in this lineup to be hitting 3rd or 4th. And we've seen a few of these situations, Bob, as you know, we've all watched it, where big situations have found him, where there are a couple runners on base and you need a hit, you need a knock. And it's tough to adjust to a new environment. He's only 26 years old. He's coming to Yankee Stadium, of all places, in a pennant race. We've seen it from guys who are way more higher caliber and Elliot Ramos, who have struggled in these type of spots. And he's gotten off to a rough start as a Yankee. I wonder, it's probably balance because Aaron Boone loves balance. I need to ask him about it the next time. Why 3rd or 4th? Because that's where the Yankees have consistently hit him.
15: Also, Sanchez. He's another guy. I understand why he's playing, but there's got to be somebody who could at least hit down in
13: Ollie
15: the minors.
13: Sanchez, you're talking about?
15: Yes.
13: Well, it is clear, Bob, and I appreciate the call. Thanks for making it. You can't play Austin Wells every game this weekend. You just can't. You have 4 games in 3 days. It's a grueling position. So much goes into it. The wear and tear. Austin Wells gets hit by not one, but 2 backswings from Wilson Contreras last night. I was stunned he stayed in the game the first time. Austin Wells is a warrior back there, but no catcher, let alone Austin Wells. You could be as tough as you want. 4 games in 3 days, including a day game after a night game? Now, you could say, you could counter with, oh, well, I don't want to see Ollie Sanchez, but who else are you putting there? You would have to get Sanchez off the roster in that world to have that conversation. Right now, he's on the roster, so no other option. If Wells is not going to play, who's playing in his place? Ollie Sanchez. Let's go to Chris in Bayshore. Chris.
16: Yeah, hey, Emmanuel, how are you?
13: I'm good. Are you, Chris?
16: I'm good, thanks. Listen, I know you know this, but I want to defend Boone. People talking about today in the lineup. I mean, it's a couple of things. You mentioned and you went down the guys, the candidates that can play. There's only so many spots, number one. You got to play matchups. You got to play. And Goldschmidt should play. Never going to hurt you. He gives you all that stuff plus the intangibles. But there's just so many spots for guys. You can't play everybody. And the other thing that people today, at least, are forgetting, which is so obvious, is a doubleheader. You give guys a break.
13: You
16: play a lot of baseball. You got to give guys a break.
13: You have to. Also, Bellinger, I think we're forgetting because he's gotten off to such an amazing jump start since coming off the IL. He hasn't missed a beat with the bat, and he's had big hit after big hit. He had that big 7th inning, lefty on lefty, a 2-run double against Houston, had a big 3-run home run the night before. He's gone off to such an amazing Bellinger-esque start off the aisle. He just came off a hamstring. He can't be playing both ends of a day-night doubleheader. He can't re-injure Bellinger. And he just slipped on the track. We saw the 9th inning of game 1. I was worried he got hurt then. Clearly he didn't. Thankfully he's fine. But you can't.
16: Yeah.
13: I'm sorry. I understand it's a big series. We have to think bigger picture sometimes. And Grisham and Bellinger, neither of them in any world were playing both ends of this doubleheader.
16: Right. Exactly. And the point is, you know, you look at whatever Fangraphs stats they put up there. 99.9% chance of getting in the playoffs. You're in already. And like you just mentioned, think big picture. You give a guy a day off. You don't want a guy getting wearing down coming off an IS stint, getting hurt, so he's not even available in October. I mean, that's ridiculous. So,
13: well, that'll be the same idea, the same concept, Chris. And I appreciate the call. Thanks for making it. Bellinger and Grisham, running them into the ground in a doubleheader, especially Bellinger, who just came off a hamstring and came off. Think about him beating the timeline. He beat the 4 to 6 weeks. He was less than a month, which is a credit to Bellinger and the rehab and the athlete that he is, but he beat the timeline. Risking that? That's the same idea as putting Max Fried out there tonight in his first start off the IL. He just re-aggravated that left elbow bone bruise, and let's say 80, 90, 100 pitches, going to the 7th or 8th inning tonight. Yankees aren't going to do that. They're balancing rotating guys in and out. They haven't had good injury fortune, not by any stretch of the imagination. They're balancing that and getting whole and building guys up with the biggest series of the year to this point, because I believe there'll be a bigger series against the Rays come September, but the biggest series we could operate with. It's a balance. They don't want it to be a balance. They would love to be full bore right now. Everybody, Fried could go 90, 100 pitches tonight. Bellinger could play both ends. They wouldn't have problems or roster crunches. They have to figure it out and balance it while simultaneously putting the best team on the field to win. And that's what they're actively each and every night trying to do. 888-808-1019 is the number to call. Reset it with our Yankee lineup. A note on Max Fried entering his return tonight with more Yankee help on the way. And we'll tell you what that is. But your calls right up until 6:35 and Susan's pregame show for Game 2. The nightcap, Yankees and Red Sox. Number to join, 888-808-1019. Emmanuel Barbari on the Fan.
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6: Yeah, it feels like a holiday. The Yankees-Red Sox weekend. It's a day-night doubleheader. It is a spectacular day in the Bronx. The Yankees, unfortunately, didn't get off to the ideal start today, but still a chance. It's very hard to sweep doubleheaders. A chance to salvage one tonight, and then you have a chance for a 3 out of 4 in the season series tomorrow. You don't do it, and you're swept in this day-night? Red Sox have the season series ahead of tomorrow. And the Yankees will be looking just to eke out a split. Really important swing game tonight. Max Fried and his 1.88 ERA against Boston. Fried fresh off the IL. Not too stretched out, but you have a piggyback ready in Brendan Beck. You want Fried to get you off on the right foot tonight. And the offense, which has scored 2 runs combined in 3 games. After that bust out earlier in the week against Houston, falling back into what we've seen so often this year. These mini ruts, followed by mini ruts, got to bust out of that tonight. 888-808-1019. And in the meantime, you have Clark Schmidt at AAA taking a huge step back. He's had the side sessions. He's had the live BPs. Now a rehab assignment. Ryan McMahon, he'll be activated September 1st. There is more cavalry coming. Particularly interested by Schmidt and what he can mean for this bullpen. Because in a setting like this weekend, right, 4 games in 3 days, we're so worried about, even after a terrific game last night, Hedrick used, Blackburn used, Bednar used, and some of the volume with these guys. Just adding another option. And I think Elmer Rodriguez will eventually be an option back here. Ryan Weathers, when he's healthy, an option back there. But Clark Schmidt, that's a meaningful step with a minor league rehab assignment beginning right now. 888-808-1019. Let's go to Bill in New Jersey. Bill.
7: Hey, Emmanuel. Thanks for taking my call.
6: You got it.
7: I don't know if you remember the Dodgers scouting report on the Yankees back in the World Series a few years ago. They said the Yankees will beat themselves with sloppy fundamentals, poor defense, and not being able to bring in runners in scoring positions.
6: Well, I remember that very well. I remember very well, Bill. My question would be, is this Yankee team the same as 2024?
7: No, but it seems that they're very similar. What did we lose with today?
6: How are they so similar, though? There's so much different personnel. There's so much different personnel.
7: What did we lose with over the last few days? Runners in scoring position. We had the bases loaded last night twice. We had today two guys on second base with no outs and couldn't score.
6: Oh, runners in scoring position has been a major problem all year, but that wasn't the Dodgers' rap on the Yankees. The rap on the Yankees
7: was one of the raps. Poor

0: fundamentals.
1: I mean, to a certain extent, but it was really more about the defensive woes and the base running woes, which we saw so often
0: what
1: in 2024.
0: What happened today? What happened today with base running woes? What happened today with defensive woes?
1: Let me ask you about this, Bill. Do you really think Ahmed Rosario, and the Yankees didn't hit outside of the Rosario base running situation, you really think Ahmed Rosario is factoring into like a Game 7 of the World Series at this clip, at this rate? And I love Ahmed
0: Rosario.
1: I'm
0: not talking about the individual
1: personnel. He's a great guy
0: in
1: that clubhouse. No, but you have to look at the individual guys because the guy making that miscue, and Bill, I appreciate the call. Thanks for making it. The guy making that miscue is not Aaron Judge, is not Cody Bellinger, is not Paul Goldschmidt, is not George Lombard. Yeah, it can't happen. Rosario, unfortunately, it's been a disappointment. We expected him to mash lefties after what we saw last year. He did it in flashes this year. Not consistently, flashes. You didn't expect Rosario to hit under 200 against lefties. And we knew the problems defensively were there. But he's on this team to hit lefty pitching at a high level. Hasn't happened. Don in Mount Kisco. Don. Don is dropped. We will continue to take your calls at 888-808-1019, but we are up against it. We'll come back right with you. Hand it off to Susan at 6:35 for Yankee pregame. Yankees and Red Sox, game two of a day-night doubleheader. Yankees need this one tonight if they want a shot at securing the season series tomorrow. Third of a four-game set. Yankees have a shutout win. Red Sox now with the day cap. They have a shutout win. And Max Fried back in just a few minutes. Emmanuel Barbari with you until then, right here from Yankee Stadium on The Fan.
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1: Oh, yeah. Coming up on Game 2, a day-night doubleheader, part of this huge four-game set, Yankees-Red Sox. Here in the Bronx, Emmanuel Barbari with you from Yankee Stadium, and nothing has changed about the sparkling blue skies, the slight breeze in the air, mid-70s. It is a perfect day, and what's been a perfect weekend to this point weather-wise. Yankees last night, a terrific 1-0 win. Cam Schlittler does his thing, Paul Goldschmidt, just like in Philly, gives Schlittler his lone run. Yankee bullpen bends, doesn't break. Bellinger with the amazing play. Wells on the receiving end. And the Yankees shut out the Boston Red Sox with the Rafaela, a couple of base-running blunders. Yankees just a great win last night. Game one today. And quite the opposite between the offense being completely silent. Not that the offense gave you much yesterday, but Paul Goldschmidt gave you the lone run. Game one today, you're shut out. Rosario, the base-running error, and he admitted that in the Yankee clubhouse that you know, looking to tag potentially. With one away, he's got to be between second and third. Give himself a better chance to score with Rafaela in center field twisted around. The ball falls in. And then on a beautiful replay. What a throw by Sogard. Rosario hosed at the plate. He had a pass ball with Ali Sanchez. Rodon has to grind further and further in that fifth inning. Speaking of Rosario, on a line drive out off the bat of Monasterio, he tries to throw to first and doubled up Rutschman. Throws that away. And sets up the rest of the inning. And the Yankee offense just couldn't do anything against Jake Bennett. And we saw that in Boston to a greater extent in game one today. He has been an asset for this Red Sox team. And these Red Sox lefties have given the Yankees a lot of trouble. Bennett, one of the toughest customers in baseball against left-hand hitting. The Yankees tried to stack the righties, and Bennett had his way anyway. Six innings of three-hit baseball, no walks and seven strikeouts. He's working on 12 and a third of one-run ball against the Yankees this year. 888-808-1019 is the number to call. 6:35 pregame with Susan ahead of game two. And the Yankees, if they win tonight, you can win the season series tomorrow. It'll be six apiece going into tomorrow. If you lose tonight, the Red Sox have the season series wrapped up ahead of the finale tomorrow afternoon with Will Warren on the mound. But first order of business, Max Fried in his return off the IL in about half an hour. Here is Matthew in Montclair. Matthew.
18: Very, very big fan of yours. Thank you for taking my call.
1: Thank you, Matthew.
18: We're almost at We're almost at the stadium, and my son Miles has a question for you.
1: Hi, Miles.
19: Hey, fan of the show.
1: Thank you.
19: So with how inconsistent the team's been, even with Aaron Judge back and everybody rested, do you still think the team is a championship contender?
1: Miles, I'll throw the question back at you. I think yes, because of the starting pitching and what the starting pitching can do when it's at full strength. What do you think?
19: I agree, but I think the pitching's good, but I think more because of how good that the how good the offense has been. Well, not in the past few games, but if you look
1: you mean
19: at the
1: earlier
19: season,
1: in the week?
19: It's been pretty good.
1: Miles,
19: yeah,
1: you mean earlier in the week against Houston and what they were showing with Jazz breaking out,
19: yes,
1: and Luis Garcia Jr. having a stretch? You think those supporting parts to Aaron Judge can do a lot in the postseason?
19: I believe we can at least make it past the wild card in the, yeah.
1: At least they should. And that's why this tiebreak, Miles. And we appreciate the call. Thanks both of you for making it. Miles makes great points, and I want to throw that question back at him because that's a newer generation Yankee fan who's watching this team through thick and thin, who understands this team inside and out, lives, breathes, dies Yankee baseball, and he thinks that this offense can do enough. To me, it's always been about the pitching. I know the offense can have its moments, and you need to do it against the elite top-tier pitching in October, but to me, it's always been about the pitching stacking up with anyone. If you're an opposing American League team, forget about the National League until we're thinking about the World Series, and the Yankees are there. Just look at the opponents in the American League, and if you have to stack up against Cole, Schlittler, Fried, Rodon, I would not want to be that team facing the Yankees, and that's always the way I've looked at it. But it's cool to hear Miles think, beyond that Aaron Judge return, and he'll be back, and back sooner than we think, the different guys in this lineup that we saw contribute earlier in this week, they can do more than enough to get the job done and bust out in October. Here's Josh in the Bronx. Josh, you're on the fan.
20: Yep. Emmanuel, thank you for taking my call. It's always a great show. Listen, Emmanuel, today is August 29th. September 1st is Tuesday. You don't have long at all to wait for these reinforcements to come back in and get put on that roster. And you, my friend, and all of you Yankee fans out there are going to be in for a treat. I guarantee you. Just keep on keeping on and hang on. Thank you for taking my call, Emmanuel, as
1: Thanks,
20: always.
1: Josh. Always appreciate you. There's the optimistic outlook. And I can have Josh motivate me any day of the week. Just keep on keeping on. Aaron Judge is back. I'm looking at, this isn't news breaking, but I'm looking at, and we know Aaron Judge would love it, that Colorado series, next homestand. He's going with the team out west. He wants to bypass rehab games. We'll see if that happens. He's already been doing work in the outfield. He's graduating from just tee and toss to more regular BP and high velocity pitching. Once he does that consistently, Aaron Judge knows his own body. He'll be back in pretty short order, and that's part of the reason he's like, I don't need any more imaging. The first imaging and the first round showed improvement. I'm not going to go back in there just for it to say there's still some lingering effects that needs to get out of there. Aaron Judge doesn't want that. If he feels good, and he said he feels great right now, he's going to get back out on the field and wants to be with these guys competing for a championship. And Aaron Judge directly addressed, like a lot of people critique the run it back. That's the way Aaron Judge put it. A lot of chatter about the run it back. This team, led by Aaron Judge, unfinished business from last year. Cam Schlittler talked about that. You know, talking to him this morning, don't repeat the same mistakes from last year. Don't lose a tie break when you can win that tie break. Don't be on the road when you could be at home. Don't not have the opportunity to line up your pitching in the division series when you can line up your pitching in the division series. This team has a singular focus together, and that's why Aaron Judge, sooner than we think, wants to be back and part of this. 888-808-1019. Let's go to John in Oxford. John, you're on the fan.
0: Oh, thanks, E-Man, for taking the call. You know, I call you E-Man now because we had this conversation about a year ago. Do you remember?
1: Oh, we did. We did. I remember
0: very clearly.
1: Yes,
0: we did. I asked you. I said,
1: well, you can
0: like
1: call me.
0: Call?
1: You can call me E-Man any time after our conversation last year.
0: Yes, it was fantastic. I loved it. Okay, now, on the Yankees, my thing is, Aaron Judge who? It's all about the pitching. Aaron Judge never won him a World Series. You could say he might have lost them a World Series, but this team has got the kind of pitching. It shouldn't matter. If this group brings together a healthy collective of how many quality starters do they have? Who's their ace?
1: Well, that's going to be a big-time question. Come October, come that final week, and the beat reporters won't ask about it yet, but they will. And I was joking about some of them. This very topic, you're going to be asked about this in a few weeks. Not right now, but who's pitching game one?
0: Right.
1: You have ace upon ace upon ace. That'll be a question asked. It'll be dissected.
0: And
1: second guess and third guess, if they lose a game, everyone will think, oh, why'd you start that guy in game one?
0: Right.
1: Instead of the
0: now,
1: guy you chose.
0: I'll give Cashman
1: they have
0: enough
1: embarrassment
0: credit.
1: Of riches on pitching.
0: I'll give Cashman enough credit. I think he added enough bats. They got bats. I mean, they got bats. Judge not being there, Stanton not being there. If they got Bellinger there, they got Rice there, they got bats. They got guys that could put to 2 to 3 runs.
1: If these bats can't put up 2 to 3 runs, if they can, the guys you just named, and John, I appreciate the call. Thanks for making it.
0: Thank you.
1: Then there are bigger problems. If Bellinger can't do it, if Garcia can't do it, and thankfully, in hindsight, what an ad Luis Garcia Jr. was. Now knowing, and the Yankees clearly weren't banking on Giancarlo Stanton coming back with that move that they made. But in hindsight, what a move. The Garcia-Goldschmidt tandem at first. Rice is your DH. Rice doesn't have to be relied upon to play the field. That move was out of necessity, and it made the team significantly better. That's a dangerous bat. That's an exciting, electric bat. If those guys you named, Judge, Bellinger, Garcia, even Jazz and Grisham. You know, Grisham's a clutch player. He has his ups and downs. He's a clutch player. If these guys can't put a couple of runs on the board, and that's mentioning all of these guys around the constant all year in the middle of the order, which is Ben Rice and the breakout season he's had. How much better do you think Ben Rice is when Aaron Judge is there beside him? We saw it to begin the year. How much better is the rest of the lineup? And guys like Lombard and a Jones and a Grisham and a Jazz with pitches to hit, lengthening the order. Judge could be 7 for 10 or 2 for 15. The mere presence means so much. Let's check in with Robert. Robert, you're on the Fan.
21: Yes, how are you? I'm in Wanakew, New Jersey. How are you,
1: you know
21: doing?
1: What? I am nearly blind. I have glasses that need to be upgraded, so I could not read the lettering very well. Otherwise, I would have said Wanakew. But, Robert, I appreciate you calling in.
21: Okay, not a problem. You know what? I called only because I am a little concerned, like, Boone sometimes doesn't think ahead is what I think, because this had nothing to do with the outcome of the game. But if you've got Luis Garcia Jr. pinch hitting and possibly coming up towards the end of the game where it might be somebody that he might have to drive in to tie a game or win a game, why would you not put him in second base instead of Chaz Chisholm?
1: It's Chaz Chisholm, and I totally understand. We've all been there with the name and flubbing the name. I appreciate the call. They're not playing Garcia at second base. That's not happening.
21: Well, they might do it.
1: They're not doing it.
21: They might have to do it.
1: long
21: they
1: term,
21: might have to do it.
1: Long term, maybe they adjust, but Jazz has been red hot the last week, and I appreciate the call. Thanks for making it. They're not playing Garcia at second. Wouldn't they have done it by now? If Jazz goes into a 3 for 40, we could have a different conversation.

0: different pitches. He is a different feel type of bat in this lineup. He's not here to say play second base. Maybe if the need arises, if Jazz got hurt, you never want that to happen. If Jazz fell into a 3-for-40, you would never want that to happen. Yes, different conversations can come up. He's not here to play second base right now. 888-808-1019 is the number to call. A few more minutes until Yankee pregame. Susan at 6:35. The return of Max Fried tonight. And there have been big games all week. Big games all homestand. A 10-game homestand where the Yankees so far are 4-4 against Toronto, against Houston, and now two games into this big weekend against Boston. But if you want a fighting chance at the season series tomorrow to eliminate any precarious situation with a tiebreak, you got to win tonight with Max Fried and bounce back, flush game one of this doubleheader immediately. That's a great thing about baseball. Normally, you don't have to wait 24 hours. You don't have to wait a few hours here. Tee it up. 888-808-1019. Emmanuel Brevard until 6:35 right here on The Fan.
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0: From Yankee pregame, Susan has it covered at 6:35. Yankee baseball game two of this day-night doubleheader. Yankees and Red Sox, the return of Max Fried. And the Yankees need this game tonight if they want a chance at the season series tomorrow. So far, it's a Yankee shutout victory, a Yankee shutout loss so far this weekend. And the sloppiness of game one, a quick chance to flush that away. The offense the last 3 days after the breakout against Houston. The offense has been nowhere to be found, only two runs across those three games. And tonight, you're going to see a lefty opener, but you're mainly seeing Brian Bello in bulk. The opener is Alec Gamboa, who hasn't allowed a run in the month of August. And Max Fried hopefully gets you off to a good start, and the Yankees can win two of the first three this weekend, have a chance at the season series tomorrow. You lose tonight, you get swept in this doubleheader. Red Sox have clinched the season series ahead of the series finale. 888-808-1019 is the number to call. By the way, I always appreciate the interaction here on socials as well. And David said, according to my logic, if the Yankees play Boston in the wild card, Garcia would not start, but we would see Rosario. No, that's exactly what I'm not saying. We would not see Rosario at this rate. What we would see is one of the three best hitters in baseball against left-hand pitching and an outstanding defender in Paul Goldschmidt. Advocating for Paul Goldschmidt is not some sort of out-of-this-world opinion here. Goldschmidt wins you a game last night. He's won you several games this year. He's a beloved veteran leader in that clubhouse. He's better than anyone on this team defensively, when we're talking about a first base standpoint. And Garcia was brought here. He's an exciting electric bat. He was brought here to hit right-hand pitching. 888-808-1019. Let's go to Gary in Thompson, Connecticut. Gary, what's up?
1: How are you?
0: I'm good. How are you, Gary?
1: Yeah, I love your show. How's everything? All right.
0: I'm good. How are you?
1: Good. I've been watching the Yankees forever. I'm 70 years old. I worry about this team. I worry about their defense more than even though they're not hitting right now. It's going to be a total different lineup, total different roster coming into the playoffs. You got guys, pitchers coming back that are going to go into the bullpen. I'm not worried about that.
0: That's a good point, because you have to look at it. Sometimes it's hard because we're so in the day and baseball is an everyday sport. And we see a game like game one and it exacerbates some of the areas we've been worried about with the team. And it's easy to overreact. I get it. But when you look at a 1,000-foot view with this team, the bullpen is not the bullpen we're going to see in October. The rotation isn't as whole as it's going to be in October. We're going to get Max Fried back tonight. That's a big step towards having those guys together and pitching together at the same time. You know, Fried, Cole, and Rodon, they desperately want to pitch together. They haven't had that opportunity yet and on a consistent basis. And the lineup isn't what we're going to see in October because it doesn't have Aaron Judge. And right now, you've still had a couple of weeks to get a Garcia going, to get guys comfortable here, to get Rice off the Schneid. So maybe get Jazz going for a couple of weeks stretch.
1: Another thing, too, Lombard Jr., he's going to be okay, and I'm going to tell you why. He's playing with a third baseman now that's not a true third baseman. That makes a big difference. I watched a couple of plays. He's going to be fine.
0: You're talking about Lombard at short?
1: Yeah, he's going to be fine. I mean, he had a rough road there.
0: If you watch him for 2 minutes, you know he's going to be fine. And, Gary,
1: right.
0: I appreciate the call.
1: McMahon's not at third base right now, okay? That makes a big difference.
0: And McMahon is a stabilizer at third. We've known that since the day the Yankees got him. Thanks for the call. It wasn't about McMahon's bat. The Yankees got him last year because Fried and Rodon

0: were anchoring the team. They were keys to the season. And especially Fried, if those ground balls to third, you need somebody to pick that up. How many times last year did we see ground balls in the hole, all those series in Toronto, innings unraveling, even Mark Leiter Jr. on the mound. We were watching ground balls through the left side of the infield that shouldn't have gone through the left side of the infield. They addressed that with Ryan McMahon. It's not a knock on Caballero. Very few people in the world are the caliber of defender that Ryan McMahon is at third. So when you have a 21-year-old shortstop, rookie, in a pennant race for the New York Yankees, doesn't it give you some extra degree of comfort to have Ryan McMahon there by your side? And if you just watch Lombard, the player, and the type of balls that he gets to that nobody else does, the type of arm that he has, you know he's going to be fine. And that was quickly brushed aside, I think, by an errorless game last night where he makes that great play up the middle in the eighth inning. You know what he could be. Jonathan out in Los Angeles. Jonathan. Jonathan has left us, but we would welcome Jonathan back at any point. Appreciate you calling all the way across the country. I had a Yankees-Red Sox game two tonight. The fans are already starting to file in. Packed houses all weekend. And this is about a gorgeous a day as we've had all year. You look out at the bright blue skies, and you have that slight breeze in the air. It's not too chilly. It's a perfect type of chill. And it's been in the 70s all day. You have the best rivalry in sports. You have a day-night doubleheader. You have a huge four-game set across 3 days this weekend. You really can't ask for much more. And now you've had a situation set up where the first two games have been split and nothing's decided. So talk about added intrigue. The Yankees don't win tonight. They don't have a chance at the season series tomorrow. But if they win, it's 6-6 going into Will Warren on the mound tomorrow and Ranger Suarez. And that decides potentially who has home field, because these teams could easily tie. The Yankees are two games in front of Boston. I haven't checked the Rays score in a few minutes. What's going on here? Let's go to the Rays. We have a 7-6 lead. Boy, that game picked up. 7-6 lead over the Padres. Last I checked, Jonathan Aranda hit a home run in the third inning to give the Rays a 2-1 lead. Now it's 7-6, and we don't normally talk about the Rays for offense. We talk about them with Drew Rasmussen and Shane McClanahan and that bullpen and Ian Seymour, the quickest worker in baseball. Now we're looking at these 7-6 barn burners. Walker Buehler was done after five innings of three-run baseball. Whoa, you had Bradley Rodriguez out of the Padres bullpen lit up. That's how the Rays came back to take a 7-6 lead. Nick Martinez having a career year. Six innings of three-run ball. So the Rays have a 7-6 lead. That matters because that Rays game could wrap up before this game even begins. And if the Rays win that game, Yankees are five back before game two even starts. And speaking of tiebreakers, the Yankees are going to see the Rays in September for a big one, second to last series here at the stadium. And that'll include a day-night just like this one, a makeup from earlier in the year. Remember that day before Judge hit the walk-off home run? Walk-off home run opposite field. Then you go to the West Coast and Judge comes back from Sacramento with the team and then he's hurt. Coincided with that Rays series. A makeup from then, the Yankees would have to sweep Tampa Bay in those four games to have the tiebreaker with the Rays. Rays just need one to win that season series. At least with the Red Sox now, let's say you don't catch Tampa, even though everyone in that clubhouse has their mind on winning this division, still. You still have a fighting chance against the Red Sox to have the tiebreak. Got to win tonight, and you got to win tomorrow to get that done and quickly flush that game one. And the offense, importantly, come into life. Big key tonight, big key every day for this team. Let's see another outburst like earlier in the week against Houston. Max Fried back on the mound. What that means for right now, what that means moving forward, can't be quantified. Appreciate the calls. Appreciate Paulie Rosenberg and Alex's arm, who's just taken over for the nightcap. Rick Roush, Matt Shortis, everyone up here in the booth. Susan Walbin, Dave Sims. They bring you all the action that is straight ahead. A 6:35 Yankee pregame. Yankees, Red Sox, the nightcap. And a big one for Max Fried and the Yankees. Emmanuel Barbari on our bridge get together at a Yankees, Red Sox on the Fan.
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1: Live from Yankee Stadium in the Bronx, it is New York Yankees baseball, and tonight, the second game of this day-night doubleheader. Yankees didn't fare very well in the first one. They lost 6-0, and as Aaron Boone said to me a little while ago, we just didn't play well in any phase of the game, and we don't need to go over that right here, but they need to get this win tonight. Max Fried returns. He will be probably piggybacked with Brendan Beck. He is not going to go all that far. Aaron Boone said that they have a pitch count in mind. He did not tell me what that was. And the Red Sox, by the way, are starting a lefty named Alec Gamboa, and then probably going with Brian Bayo, who will be the bulk guy, and we'll talk about him and the difference between Bayo being a starter and coming in the first inning and being a bulk guy. It's remarkably different. But we welcome you to our booth. Matt Shortis is our producer-engineer. Our associate producer is Rick Rausch. My partner is Dave Sims, and I'm Susan Waldman. 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We've got the leadoff spot where I will talk to the radio voice of the Boston Red Sox. That is our friend Will Fleming. I'll tell you who's hot and who's not, what happened on this date in Yankees history, and much more. But first, it is the manager show with Aaron Boone, and that's brought to you by RWJ Barnabas Health, official radio partner of the New York Yankees. 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
2: When you sum up game one, you said we just didn't play very well. It was kind of all aspects, but it started out, and I thought Rodon was throwing the ball very well.
3: Yeah, Carlos threw the ball well again. I think he got a little tired there at the end, you know, up in the 80s from a pitch count, but I thought his stuff was really good. I thought he was sharp, good fastball, really good slider to go with it, mixed in some good changeups. For the most part, was filling up the strike zone too. So he threw the ball well, but just, you know, weren't able to mount much against Bennett. It's a couple times now he's pitched really well against us where, you know, he's been off our barrel and we just didn't mount much offensively, and then, you know, didn't play the cleanest game, especially on the heels of last night, where when you're not scoring a lot of runs, you need to.
2: Now, Rosario said that if he had played it better and he had gotten in better position, he could have scored. He expected Rojas to wave him in, but he thought it was his fault because he didn't get a good jump.
3: Well, with one out, you want to just sit calmly, and there's nowhere to go right away. You turn calmly and watch the play. And when you see Rafaela not getting there, but even if he has a chance to scramble, you're in a position to go one way or the other. You score easily, or you're able to go back in time and probably still tag up, but the tag up's not a premium there with one out. The catch, if he catches it, being the second out. So, got stuck a little bit there, but, you know, there were a lot bigger stories today too.
2: No, also the play at the plate. Ali Sanchez had said, I've got to catch the ball there. I can't let that happen. Do you get a little nervous when you see Rodon coming in and he's in a collision with Adley Rutschman?
3: I mean, that's a baseball play that happens every now and then on a, you know, pass ball, wild pitch situation. So you see him every once in a blue moon. So, you know, fortunately, he was all right. But, yeah, that's, you know, obviously one we got to stop there.
2: All right, and Rodon said if he had gotten further, if he had gotten off the mound earlier, he would have gotten him too.
3: Yeah, but all in all, they actually made a pretty good play on the transfer and the quick flip and tag. You know, just at the end of the day, it's a pass ball that's going to the backstop.
2: Okay, you just said there are other things that were bigger problems. What was the worst problem in that game today?
3: Well, I mean, I think it starts with just offense not mounting much. It's tough to win when you know, we were one run last night. We were able to make that stand up. no runs today. You know, when you're scoring like that, you gotta play almost perfect baseball, and we certainly didn't do that today.
2: Hey, also the Red Sox, they play a very kind of scrappy kind of game, and they foul pitches off. Does that get frustrating? Because every time he has to foul pitches off, there are more pitches that he has to throw, Rodon, and obviously with errors, there are more pitches that he has to throw.
3: But you know, pitch efficiency wasn't the issue today. He was pitching well, and that last inning got a little long on him, but that was it.
2: Okay, when you look at, and there is a second game, so you got to, as you always say, flush that really quickly. And they're starting with an opener, Alex Gamboa, who's a lefty, but I see that you do have your lefties in today.
3: Yeah, most of the lefties in there. Not sure which way they go. They obviously have a lot of left-handed options still in the bullpen down there that they can use, including their 27th man, who's a lefty starter that's been in AAA. So there's a number of things they can do. You know, Bayo could certainly be a big part of it. So, we'll do the best we can.
2: Okay, when you look at Max Fried coming in, what are your plans for him tonight? Is he on a pitch count? Are you going to just see how he feels and how he looks?
3: Yeah, he'll be on a pitch count. So, not close to a full clip. So, hopefully he can get us off to a good start, though.
2: Okay, is that why Becca's here? Do you think he's going to piggyback him?
3: There's a good chance of that. It just depends how, you know, deep into the game and where we're at in the game. But Beck could play a role, yes.
2: What is the difficulty of pitching to this Red Sox lineup? Because they certainly don't have the power that they used to have. It's a different team altogether.
3: Yeah. They have some newer names that are, you know, in a platoon-friendly situation, really, really good hitters, like the Gaspers. Really tough on right-handed pitching. Siegler's done a really nice job against right-handed pitching. Duran, who you're seeing now, pretty much play all against righties. And then on the flip side, they have some right-handed bats that they can shoot against our lefties. And then they're aggressive in swapping those guys out. You know, obviously Abreu, Contreras, Rafaela are all, you know, premium guys there in the middle of bringing in Rutschman. So I think they're a really good team. I think they're a really complete team and you know, one we got to play well against.
2: Okay, Aaron, thank you.
3: You bet.
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1: 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The Tigers walked off the Dodgers to win 2-1 in the bottom of the ninth. Kevin McGonigal hit a game-winning single off LA's Jack Dreyer to center field. That scored Javi Baez to win the game. Athletics shortstop Jacob Wilson will undergo left shoulder surgery in September. The A's placed Wilson on the 10-day IL last week and transferred him to the 60-day earlier this week. 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Who's Hot? Cubs center fielder Pete Crow Armstrong went 4-for-6 with 3 home runs this afternoon. He drove in 6 in Chicago's win over Cincinnati. Who's Not? Cardinals reliever Bryson Motz allowed 4 runs in relief this afternoon. His ERA ballooned to 9. 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Here are the leaders in batting average in the American League. Of course, it's Houston's Yordan Alvarez. He's hitting .318. And in the National League, it's Philly's Luis Arraez hitting .320. And now it's time to go inside the lines. Here is Emmanuel Barbari.
16: 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Tonight, the Yankees try to split this doubleheader with the Red Sox. If they do it, have a chance to win the season series tomorrow. The run line on tonight's game? Yankees -1.5. The total runs for the game? Over under 7. And another marquee matchup, Rangers take on the Brewers with Milwaukee favored at -165 on the money line. We'll have more on the Nissan Yankees pregame show after this on WFAN Yankees Radio.
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0: 25th and be ready to receive a very special giveaway. It's Josh Hart Yankees Bobblehead Night, presented by Delta Airlines. 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
2: 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Clark Schmidt threw 20 pitches and two-thirds of an inning tonight with Somerset in his first rehab appearance. Aaron Boone said that Ryan Weathers was on the very short side of the 2 to 4 weeks no-throw. 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Cody Bellinger went 1-for-3 this afternoon. He has hits in 4 of his 6 games since returning from the injured list. Now it's time for the leadoff spot with the Red Sox radio voice, Will Fleming. That's brought to you by Laborers Local 731. Feel the power. I'm looking at these past two games, and obviously the difference between yesterday and today was Cam Schlittler and one Paul Goldschmidt, and then everybody else is a little bit different. And the Red Sox offense is not the kind of offense that all of us grew up watching, but they're getting it done, and they really play every kind of style out there.
3: Yeah, and I think that's a credit to Chad Tracy. He got him to kind of buy into the idea that we're eventually going to hit home runs with Abreu and Contreras and all these guys, but with the personnel they have to play a little small ball. And they've bought into that, and they've done that. I would also say, isn't it crazy the mirror images of these two games? Last night, Cody makes a great throw, throws out a guy at home plate. And in the first game here today, it's Sadon and Sogard gunning down a runner at home plate. So, weird parallels. These games, these series are always so crazy. It's not a prototypical lineup, you're right. But then again, they don't have Roman Anthony. They don't have a guy they thought would be great in Trevor Story. I think they believe in Slug. They tried to trade for Curtis Meade, who had, 20 home runs at the break. So they want to hit more home runs. But you're right, they've found different ways to win.
2: And here's the interesting thing about that. Now, you've got people that are coming back. So you've got Trevor Story come back. You've got Roman Anthony coming back. Now, there are people that are going to have to leave. I mean, like, your shortstop has played great. And there are people that deserve to stay here. What is that going to do to the chemistry of this team? Because this team, it took a while. It didn't happen overnight with Chad Tracy. This started to happen, and now everybody's bought in. And now you bring people, and there's going to be people that are going to have to leave.
3: Not easy, right? Because it is the Sogards, the Sieglers, the Monasterios, the Durbins of the world that have turned this team around. Not easy. I think the writing is sort of on the wall with what happens. It's probably going to be Siegler and Durbin who go down. And meantime, I mean, Mickey Gasper is having one of the great two-week stretches in the history of baseball. He's just been on fire, but he's probably the odd man out. I think Chad Tracy's done a great job navigating the culture of this team. I really do. So that he gave all these guys extra chances to stay here in the hot streak because there were chances to send them down. He didn't do that. I think, first of all, September 1st is coming. There's a lot of uncertainty with both IKF and with Trevor Story. These guys could be back and be a part of it. It's interesting. It's a great question. I understand it because the culture has been the main magic secret sauce for this team. I think they're all in it enough together to know that if we lose one or two guys, we keep moving forward.
2: Okay, one of the things that Aaron Boone is talking about, and we can talk about culture and all you want, he's talking about the pitching on this team, that so many lefties that you've got, and good lefties. And there are people that Craig Breslow has found. Somebody was talking to me about the kid from Columbia and 35 years old and what had happened with Miami, and they seem to be able to recognize these people and bring them here.
3: Yeah, he definitely has a type of pitchers. And, you know, it's interesting watching this season, Susan. You thought to yourself, how can we make this work with all these left-handed starters? What ends up happening is a lot of teams get in their own heads and they manipulate their lineups so that they don't put guys who are not doing well against lefties. And a lot of times,

0: Those are their best hitters. I mean, think about baseball right now. Like, Judge is almost the exception of the great elite hitter who's right-handed. A lot of the true stars are left-handed. So, I mean, we go to Dodger Stadium, and Muncy's not in the lineup. And all the, you know, Kyle Tucker sits, although we know he's had not the best year. But it's amazing when you throw all these lefties backed up. The fact that Garcia has one at-bat in this series is crazy. He's been one of your hottest and best hitters, but I think that lefty thing has really redounded to the Red Sox benefit. They want extension. That's what Jake Bennett did, right? You saw 92 on the radar gun, but he's way down the mound, so it feels like 95, 96. They have developed a type. It's the lifeblood of this game. And by the way, that's why the Red Sox and the Yankees are where they are. I know your offense is frustrating you right now, but you have the best earned run average in the American League. You pitch every night. That's how you win.
1: And that's what they're trying to do. And by the way, if you look at the Yankee lineups, he doesn't care. He put all the lefties back in.
0: And it's smart. I mean, by the way, I haven't seen Boone this weekend, but I love him. And he's so great for this market. And there's always so much scrutiny and so much stress. And you don't have the best hitter on planet Earth in your lineup and you stayed afloat. So a credit to Boone and to all of the club for being where they are.
1: Will Fleming, as always, I thank you for your time.
0: Thank you so much, Susan.
1: The leadoff spot was also brought to you by Orland & Cohen Orthopedic Group, ranked number one in New York by Castle Connolly. We've got specialists for that. For joining us in the leadoff spot, our guest will receive a $150 Charles Tirrett gift card, courtesy of London menswear brand Charles Tirrett, a proud Yankees partner known for timeless British style. We'll have more of the Nissan Yankees pregame show after this on WFAN Yankees Radio.
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1: And now it's time for Today in Yankees History, brought to you by Montefiore Einstein, the official hospital of the New York Yankees. On this date in 1972, Bobby Mercer went 4-for-5 and hit for the cycle in Game 1 of a doubleheader against Texas. His solo homer in the ninth inning tied the game at 6. The Yankees went on to win 7-6 in 11 innings. And today in 2014, the Yankees doubled up the Blue Jays 6-3 in Toronto. Chris Capuano allowed 2 earned runs in the win. They rallied for 5 runs in the top of the 7th, capped off by Jacoby Ellsbury.
11: The pitch swung on and drilled to deep right. It is high. It is far. It is gone. Oh, he hit a bullet.

0: over the right field fence into the right field bullpen, the Yankee bullpen. He Els buries it in the right field bullpen. Everything Jake with Jacoby. He hits a two-run home run, and the Yankees take a 5-1 lead.
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13: And here comes the 2-2. Swing and a miss. Strikeout number 6 for Cole, 1-2-3. He's on a roll right now, folks. Yarbrough exhales, comes to the plate, pitch. Swing and a miss, struck him out. Ryan Yarbrough, what a fabulous performance. 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
1: And a very good evening, everybody, and welcome to Yankee Stadium Game 3 of this four-game set with the Boston Red Sox, the Yankees-Red Sox best rivalry in sports. And the starting lineups are brought to you by James Hardy. Hardy Siding is America's number one brand of siding. For the Boston Red Sox, managed by Chad Tracy, 74-61. Jemai Jones is the DH, and he is leading off. The number two hitter is the center fielder, Sedan Rafaela. William Abreu is in right field. He is batting third. Wilson Contreras, the first baseman, and he is the cleanup hitter. The number five hitter is the third baseman, Caleb Durbin. Andrew Monasterio is the shortstop, batting sixth. Nick Sogard at second, batting seventh. Connor Wong will catch tonight. He is batting eighth. And Eli White is the left fielder, and he is batting ninth. For Aaron Boone's New York Yankees, 76-59, Trent Grisham is the center fielder, and he is leading off. Ben Rice is the DH, batting second. Elliot Ramos is in right field. He is batting third. Luis Garcia Jr. is the first baseman and the cleanup hitter. Batting fifth and playing second base is Jazz Chisholm. George Lombard is the shortstop, batting eighth. Batting seventh is the left fielder, Spencer Jones. Austin Wells behind the plate, batting eighth. And Jose Caballero is the third baseman, and he is batting ninth. The defensive alignment is sponsored by Travel Guard. Prepare for the unexpected with a Travel Guard travel insurance plan. When the Yankees take their positions in the field in a few minutes, it'll be Jones, Grisham, and Ramos left to right in your outfield. Caballero at third, Lombard at short, Jazz at second, Garcia's at first. On the mound is Max Fried, making his return to the mound, and behind the plate is Austin Wells. We'll be back with more after this on WFAN Yankees Radio.
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16: 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The Pretzel Bacon Pub Cheeseburger, back for a limited time at participating U.S. Wendy's.
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1: 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Well, this is all about hitting. It's really, really very, very simple. Yankees have not hit. They have not played small ball or long ball or anything else except for Paul Goldschmidt and his home run last night. That can't go on because this Red Sox team is feisty. They move, they bunt, they move runners over. They play small ball, and that's what they do, and that's how they score. That's how they score runs. Max Fried is on a severe pitch count. We don't know what it is, but he's not going to. They're going to build him up slowly. Not today, because this is the first day he is back. And Yankees, you see, Aaron Boone has a lot of lefties in. I know there's a lefty starting, Alec Gamboa. 1.31 ERA. He actually has pitched very well here. Whether they go to Brian Bayo in two innings or three innings or one inning, he's going to have those lefties in, and you know they're going to have to face Gamboa first time around also. 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Umps are out on the field right now. Nick Lenz is behind the plate. Vic Carapazzo is the first base umpire, and he is the crew chief. Edwin Moscoso is the second base umpire. Felix Neon is the third base umpire. And Hunter Wendelstadt, who was at home plate, I guess gets the evening off. Tonight's national anthem is brought to you by the Mazda CX-50 Hybrid. 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
1: Well, Max Fried has taken the mound, and his team has followed him out onto the field. And it's good to see Max Fried back. He spent the least amount of time as he could coming back. The inflammation is out of that elbow, and he's got to watch mechanics, is what he had said, is that the bone bruise, he's had it before. It'll keep coming back until he changes a couple of little things. It's hard to do when you're pitching, though. It's hard to all of a sudden start changing something. Yeah, I can't throw as hard. I can't have a backswing as hard as I have. That's something that really will take care of itself during the winter when this will really, really heal. So right now what they've got to do is keep an eye on it and make sure there's no inflammation. And as soon as it starts, you got to cut back, and that's what's going to happen. They have a pitch count in mind. I was not told what it was. He said, well, we'll have to see. So we will see what we'll see. But it is good to have Max Fried back. What he has done this year, 4-4 ERA of 2.81. And this this Red Sox lineup, they're pesky. They play a good brand of baseball together. They're sort of a Milwaukee light because they play that same kind of get on and move things over. They don't have a lot of pop. Neither does Milwaukee, except for Jake Bowers, really. But it'll be interesting to see what Matt Fried can do with that. Well, here we go. We are coming to you live from the Provident Bank broadcast booth, and as Jemai Jones steps up to the plate, stepping up to the microphone is the radio voice of the New York Yankees. Here's Dave Sims.
0: All right, Susan, thank you very much.

It's go time. Good evening, everybody. Go time from Yankee Stadium, Bronx, New York. Best address in baseball. And here we go. Max Fried. Great to have him back. No question about it. Jamai Jones DHing. Right-hand hitter leads off. He was 0 for 3 in the first game. Won by Boston 6-0. First pitch from Max. Swing on, hit down the third. Backhanded by Caballero. Steps into the throw. A little bit low. Nice dig by Garcia. One pitch. One out.

0: One right hand hitter. Here's Max's next pitch. Swing and a miss. Curveball at 72. So Max Fried comes in with a 4-4 record, a 2.81 ERA, 15 starts. Yep, he's back a lot sooner than we anticipated, and hopefully this is going to run well for him. Super competitive guys. All these guys are.
1: Yeah.
0: Here's the 0-2. And a little off-speed pitch and a little bloop in the center field. Coming in is Grisham. He's there to make the play. Catches it face high. Out number two.
1: It's pretty good with economy of pitches. That's what he wants to do. They want to go as far as they can on as few pitches.
0: That would be wonderful.
1: And big curveball. He's gone back to that big curveball for a long time. That was his big pitch. Fastball curveball when he first came up.
0: With that win in the first game, Boston now leads the season series 5-4. Here's Willier. Abreu homered in the first inning with the early lead. Swings at the first pitch and fouls it off. And they know Max. We've seen this before, right?
1: Yes.
0: They know Max going to be around the plate.
1: Yep.
0: You better be ready to swing it.
1: That's it. He does throw strikes. He's got it already. He's got a pace.
0: Man, it's good to see him out there. 19-5 last year, led the league in wins and winning percentage in 32 starts. The 0-1 pitch, swing and a miss. Bleacher Creatures going through the roll call. Debbie with a little salute, like a half genuflect, and then a Ralph Kremden shoot to the moon. Move with his hand. Here comes an 0-2 from Freed. The pitch, fastball missed down low and inside. Boy, good conviction on that pitch, trying to jam him up. Six runs, nine hits, 2 errors, 7 left for Boston in their win earlier today. The Yankees, no runs, 4 hits, 1 error, and 4 left. Susan dealt with it, and it's got to be dealt with tonight. They got a hit. There's Pitt, swung on and pulled.
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